0: behind the rising imports is higher production costs for those same products grown here in the USA.
1: Rising expenses for specialty crop producers across a lot of different categories, whether you're talking food safety regulation, you're talking labor costs, environmental regulation, cost prohibitions factor into greater reliance on imports from other countries.
0: The rise in fresh fruit and vegetable imports puts even more pressure on American farmers since those commodities undercut what they grow. John York, KMJ News.
2: Stocks rebounded today on Wall Street. The Dow closed up 517 points. The S&P 500 gained 33 points. The NASDAQ added 113. Valley weather right now, mostly sunny, 101 degrees here at Radio City. ABC 30's Christine Gregory has our forecast.
3: Hey, Central Valley, welcome to Friday. Another hot day expected. Cloud cover and a little bit of sunshine and temperatures still near 100 degrees. Overnight lows into Saturday do drop a little bit into the 60s. A cool start and a warm finish. Saturday's high of 99 will still feel just like summertime. And you can still soak up that sun into Sunday with highs near 100 degrees. Temperatures not really moving too much, even into next week near 100. For KMJ, ABC 30's meteorologist Christine Gregory.
2: Checking traffic across the valley. Here in Fresno, we have a stalled vehicle northbound 41 at the Herndon Avenue exit. Also in Fresno, we have a two-vehicle accident southbound 41 at the Ashland Avenue exit. We have a two-vehicle accident southbound 41 at the McKinley Avenue exit. And in Visalia, we have a two-vehicle accident eastbound 198 at the Mooney Boulevard exit. 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
7: 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A big flashing red alert warning. This is something that virtually every household in West Fresno should be aware of so that they can plan accordingly, so that they can prepare appropriately. The Costco in West Fresno is closing its food court for renovations and upgrades starting the 24th. I think it's Tuesday. Yeah, they have already posted notice in the food court announcing the closing. They expect construction to take roughly 30 days. And they're shutting the whole thing down. They aren't doing any hot food. No hot dogs, no pizzas. It's all getting refreshed, new equipment, floors, walls, ceiling, lights. They're doing a full remodel. It is all good, but it is going away starting on the 24th for approximately a month. For those of you who are a lifelong fan of the all-beef hot dog soda combo, the price will not be going up. It remains at $1.50 as it has since 1985. And in one of the only quotes from a chief financial officer that I would like to have embroidered in needlepoint was the Costco CFO's response to their board of directors and shareholders suggesting that it was time to raise the price, saying, "Over my dead body." They will treat that hot dog soda pop combo as a loss leader until hell freezes. And God bless them for it. Holy smokes. Is there anything worse than trying to go shopping at a Costco when you're hungry? Because it's not just the normal, like, grocery store, don't shop when you're hungry because you're going to buy a bunch of stuff you don't need. Obviously, at Costco, that can lead to bankruptcy. It's also all the other Costco shoppers. We all paid for our membership. Some of us got a Gold Star membership. Some of us have a business membership. Some of us sprung for the executive membership. Which, by the way, the guy at the check stand who sold me the executive membership like 1,000 years ago was absolutely right. My little annual rebate thing pays for it every year. No problem. So the West Shaw Costco food court shutting down for a month starting next week. The other Costco's in town still open, still operating, and all is well. I have to admit, I'm a tiny bit surprised that they're renovating the West Shaw Costco food court, only because, as I understand it, the West Shaw Costco is the one that's supposed to get shut down when the West Herndon Costco opens. I understand they haven't even really broken ground on the West Herndon Costco because, God forbid, we have more cars on Herndon. But the renovation surprises. I got a buddy who does some construction stuff for Costco. I might just see if I can get him to give me a little off the record. And you'll notice if you look at the story from the B, the manager of the West Fresno Costco doesn't ever actually give their name because they weren't specifically authorized to speak to the media. They are wildly secretive about stuff that I don't think requires it, including my buddy. I tried to ask him a couple of questions about the West Shaw thing when the NIMBYs fired up in the last round of litigation. And this is a guy I've been friends with since seventh grade. He straight up was like, dude, I'm not answering your questions. Anyways, I had a meeting, gosh, I guess it was just yesterday, with my sleep health specialist. I'm seeing Scott Schepansky at the Schepansky Sleep and Wellness Center. And I got one of the oral appliances that they do for sleep apnea. And I've had it for a few months now. And so we did the follow-up sleep study last week. And what's beautiful about that is sleep studies now, you don't have to go to some office and sleep in an unfamiliar bed while some stranger sits on the other side of a two-way mirror and watches you sleep. Now they got this headgear thing that for the life of me looks like the suspension rig inside of a hard hat with a pager clipped on the front and one of those little nose things that you see like people who take oxygen use. You have like little prongs that go in your nose. But you put that thing on, you fire it up. There's a couple little contacts that do the EEG component. And you can just sleep in your bed and get your answers. I screwed up a little bit, and I had, honest to goodness, I had the worst night of sleep I've had in maybe years that night. It wasn't because of the sleep diagnostic thing. It was I think I had too much coffee or too little coffee or something, and I just didn't sleep very well. And so I bust out the Garmin Connect app because I've got one of the Garmin smartwatches. And like most smart watches and rings and devices in circulation now, it also tracks sleep. And it gives you REM sleep, light sleep, deep sleep, awake periods. It's fairly accurate. It was really cool to compare what my watch said to what the sleep study said. Because you can absolutely see, like, there's a couple of times where I woke up that night. And you can see those numbers lining up. And then, like, where it says I'm getting REM sleep, all that stuff was fairly consistent. Not perfect, but I wasn't expecting the watch to have the same diagnostic quality as the, $10,000 sleep study headgear given to me by the doctor with experience in sleep apnea. It was reassuring to see that it was close enough. For a little light self-monitoring, it gets the job done. But I didn't expect it to be perfect because it's a watch. It's way down there by my left hand. It's not on my head. It's not monitoring my breathing. I have virtually no confidence, or had no confidence, in its estimation of my blood.

hospital sleep lab could see. And now they're getting sued. Clarkson Law Firm in San Francisco is seeking class action status and a jury trial. They say Aura built an $11 billion company on the consumer's trust. They say to capitalize on consumers' desire for a tracker that could actually track sleep and monitor their sleep cycles, Aura was selling tracking rings priced at $300 and up, advertising exactly that, that Aura rings were capable of seeing what previously you could only get from a hospital sleep lab. The lawsuit says that Aura's algorithms and sensors cannot detect the physiological signals required to accurately measure the details of different stages of sleep. Now, if I'm a little dubious on my watch's ability to get it right, I would be doubly so with a ring. But the suit alleges that Aura's devices rely on AI-generated guesses that aren't in reality any better than flipping a coin. And since Aura says otherwise in their marketing and product details, the suit alleges the company is deceiving customers who bought the ring. If you head to the website, you'll see the company says that their wearables track 7 sleep elements, including REM, rapid eye movement, and deep sleep to provide a sleep score. The suit points out that Aura's marketing includes statements such as, quote, 95% sleep staging accuracy compared to clinical sleep lab. But the suit alleges that sleep labs require complex methods, including multiple electrodes to measure brain activity, which the ring would not have. Ryan Clarkson, co-founder and managing partner at Clarkson Law Firm, said in a press release, "When people rely on a device to guide decisions about their health, misinformation cannot be tolerated. Aura users trust that the numbers on their screen reflect reality. People structure their days, interpret the way they feel, and design their lives around inaccurate figures." Now, it's too early to say whether other Aura ring buyers could join the lawsuit or what specific compensation they could get if the trial goes ahead or if it goes to settlement. But talking to one of CNET's experts on Aura products, Anna Gregert, she said, quote, "While health trackers like the Aura ring can flag potential symptoms that may prompt a helpful conversation with your doctor, they can't diagnose. And they're not the same as medical equipment that you would find at your doctor's office. For sleep scores and stages in particular, these are just estimates. Don't overemphasize a single data point or score." Anna also mentioned that more research is needed on devices like the rings that Aura sells. She says it's important to consider that wearable health trackers have been launched at a pace that made it difficult for scientific research to keep up. So more studies investigating potential downsides of the devices are needed. Now, this isn't the only lawsuit that Aura's faced. There's another class action alleging that Aura collects sensitive personal information without customer consent. My opinion, as it usually is that the buyer must beware. And that if something seems too good to be true, it probably is. And as cool as the Aura rings may be, they are not going to be the same as a hospital quality sleep study. They are not going to be the same as a professional sleep study like I got from Schepansky. And anybody who believes that they are is accepting a lie. The problem in this case is that this company lied with such confidence that I think there's a credible argument that they've deliberately misled the consumer. And that in and of itself is enough. But having compared an actual sleep study to an actual wearable on one-to-one, same night, you're going to get some general information that can be helpful. But if you've got questions about your health, don't buy a $300 ring. Book an appointment with a physician. 490-5858, 800-776-5858. Are you a wearables user? And are you having any success with it? Understanding that it's very general. Are they helpful, or is it just an amusing distraction that lets you think you've got more awareness of what your body is doing than you actually do? 490-5858 or 800-776-5858 as we check in with Michael Reed in the Traffic Center.

0: Thank you, Philip. Here in Fresno, we have a two-vehicle accident southbound 41 at the McKinley Avenue exit. Also in Fresno, we have a two-vehicle accident at Ashland and Clovis Avenues. Just south of Fresno, we have a two-vehicle accident southbound 99 at the Central Avenue exit. And in Visalia, we have a two-vehicle accident eastbound 198 at the Mooney Boulevard exit. This traffic report is brought to you by Chichansey Gold Resort and Casino. I'm Michael Reed King.
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10: 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I'm Philip Teresi, executive producer Gabriel Navarro in the studio as well. And in just a minute, I want to dive into this piece from the Wall Street Journal on ghost jobs. But I wanted to ask you, Gabe, you like most folks who have been in this delightful business for any length of time, have had the opportunity to participate in a lot of job interviews.
11: Yeah.
10: What's the worst job interview you ever had?
11: The worst interview I had was outside of radio. It was when I had to venture outside of the microphone and padded booths that we currently dwell. So this was, I'm not going to say what company it was, but it was a toy company. My background is extensive experiential marketing, getting out there, getting behind some big brands. I've been around the big blue with the yellow one and the red one with the circle thingy. I almost said the names. I'm sorry. But yeah, I worked with them too. And I've done a lot of great campaigns, top five, of beverages, softy beverages. I've worked with them all.
10: Yeah.
11: So, when I got this lead for this position, I go and I show up and I start talking to the rep. They start giving me information about the position, and it's totally something different than what I
10: like
11: was.
10: Not the job you thought you not were applying the job. For.
11: No. I was applying for like a nice email job, pretty much overlooking a bunch of departments. No, this was a different one where they were trying to get me hands dirty in, boots on the ground.
10: In the field, yeah.
11: In the field at a significant less amount of pay.
10: Oh, yeah.
11: So once I figured it out, I was like, yeah, that's not where I'm going. Like, that's not what I applied for. So I immediately took a left turn. Like, she started asking me questions about the position and what would you do in this position of this?
10: Yeah.
11: So I immediately went left turn and said something that was not going to be hireable. It was actually borderline illegal at the time.
10: How would you cultivate a relationship with new clients? Bribery.
11: Yes, pretty much. Boiling it down, it came out that way. But I didn't say it like that, but I put it in corporate terms, and she was like, yeah, that's a red flag. I don't think I'm going to move forward. So we went that way, and it went amicably. So I did it peacefully because I've been on that side where I've hired people a bunch of times. And I kept it peacefully because for my peace of mind, because I thought, I was like, hey, maybe I might want to go back to this company. But,
10: sure.
11: Because who wouldn't want to work for a toy company?
10: Yeah, oh, no, 100%. Well, and I know the toy company you were going to work for. I actually had a friend when I was in grade school. His dad was a VP at the company.
11: Yeah.
10: And this guy's home office was sick. He had everything, all your Saturday morning cartoon favorites just lined up. And they were like, they were in like display shelves, like curio cabinets, the beautiful downlighting. It could have been a showroom for the toy company.
11: Yeah.
10: And then my buddy had one of everything.
11: Of course.
10: In addition to dad's display. It was always cool.
11: I'm telling you, dude, if that's the one position, it sticks in my head. Because the one that I actually wanted. Like, that was a dream job at a company that I really admired and I really wanted to work for. And I'm like, oh, please, fingers crossed. Prayed for it and everything. Went to church twice on Sundays. Still didn't get it.
10: So my personal worst, I was interviewing for what I thought was going to be a outside sales role, that I was going to be working with an established distributor, putting product into stores. And that sounds like a totally reasonable job to go and do. And I show up for this interview. I go walking in and I meet with the manager who's purportedly going to interview me to see if I'm going to be a good fit to go out, shake hands, kiss babies, get with store managers and get product onto shelves. Because I thought that's what the job was. And instead, I'm walked through the lobby into a meeting room where they have dozens of chairs set up and dozens of people in the chairs. And as this process proceeds, this was not a outside marketing, business-to-business product placement role. This was multi-level marketing nonsense. It was not entirely unlike Amway. And it wasn't about trying to get product onto store shelves. It was about hitting up friends and family to try and sell them. I think that their big product was this vitamin supplemented ionized water. And don't get me wrong, if you're somebody who's trying to optimize, I can see where that might be attractive. But the job was not what I was told the job was going to be. So at a break in the presentation, I kind of slipped out. I wanted to leave. I was just going to walk out. And I go to the lobby door and it's locked. It's like chained shut. And we weren't in such a bad neighborhood that one would expect to be chained into a building.
11: Yes.
10: And as soon as I saw that the front door was locked up, that I couldn't just walk out the door, I went back in and in a loud, clear voice so that everybody could hear and learn from the manager's mistake, I went, "Hey, why'd you lock us in, man? I'm trying to get outside and the front door's got a chain on it. Why am I not able to leave?" And the guy, "Oh, but it's a safety thing. It's a safety thing. There's nobody out in the lobby." "That's not a good enough answer. I need this door unlocked."
11: It's a fire hazard.
10: Oh, yeah. Well, of course it is. And on top of that, I think that it was intended to be a tactic to get us to stay all the way through the hard sell of joining this multi-level marketing nonsense. Oh, and I basically stood there and yelled at the guy until he unlocked it. About half the people that were there ended up walking out with me because, you know, what are you doing, man? It's weird. On the flip side, one of my best job interviews was literally a matter of just having dressed the part. And I'll get to that in just a minute. We'll also get to phones at 490-5858. And we'll get to the ghost job legislation now circulating in New York and Pennsylvania and possibly soon here in California. But right now, Michael Reed's got the latest in the KMJ newsroom.
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0: The Fresno Chappie Zoo is mourning a loss. Finney the giraffe, a longtime member of the zoo's herd, died this morning. KMJ's Liz Kern reports.
12: Finney was a Maasai giraffe. He'd been at the Fresno Chaffee Zoo since 2019, serving as an ambassador for giraffe conservation and education. Zoo officials say Finney had been receiving treatment for a fractured left front hoof, including using a special shoe to help the injury heal. During a procedure to evaluate the hoof's progress, complications developed while Finney was under anesthesia. The vet staff were unable to save him. The zoo director and CEO John Forrest Dolan called the loss heartbreaking, saying Finney touched the lives of staff and guests alike. Liz Kern, KMJ News.
0: A new docuseries sees survivors of the 9/11 terror attacks meeting the strangers who saved them. Fox's Michelle Polino has the story.
13: 9/11 Reunited is a three-part historical documentary on National Geographic that brings 9/11 heroes face-to-face for the first time with the strangers they saved. In collaboration with the 9/11 Memorial and Museum, individuals recount their harrowing experiences leading up to the emotional meeting.
14: That bond will always be there between us. And I want him to know that he changed my life.
13: That was true for Lieutenant Colonel Marilyn Willis, who was working in the Pentagon when American Airlines Flight 77 struck the building. She valiantly led five others behind her to a window where Commander Craig Powell saved Willis by catching her. It streams next day on Hulu and Disney Plus. Michelle Polino, Fox News.
0: On Wall Street, the Dow closed up 517 points. It's 533 at KMJ. Valley weather right now, mostly sunny, 101 degrees here at Radio City. ABC 30's Christine Gregory has our forecast.
15: And the summer heat that won't let up, temperatures, although cooling into the weekend, are still going to be quite warm. Temperatures near 101 today with partial sunshine and a bit of cloud cover. An isolated shower or storm possible in higher elevations. Otherwise, increasing sunshine for the valley this weekend and highs near 99. On Saturday, 100 degrees again Sunday, and temperatures that will only dip slightly into the upper 90s for a good portion of next week. Enjoy your weekend. For KMJ, ABC 30's meteorologist Christine Gregory.
0: Checking traffic across the valley here in Fresno. We have a two-vehicle accident southbound 41 at the McKinley Avenue exit. Also in Fresno, we have a two-vehicle accident at Ashland and Clovis Avenues. And traffic is slow right now westbound 180 at the northbound 99 connector. 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

0: That's right. If you didn't know it, Insane Clown Posse did do a cover of Cameo's Let's Go.
1: 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Everybody has their own.
0: So we're talking about good and bad job interviews. Gabe shared one of his worst. I likewise shared my worst, which almost turned into a riot. One of my best, I was working in construction, and the shop that I was working for was fine, but single dad, always looking for more money. And I found out there was a manager slot open at Radio Shack. And they were hosting interviews at the Shaw and Villa location. And I show up, and honest to goodness, you guys, that store looked like it was hosting the gathering of the Jugglers. I was surprised when I walked in and saw that much exposed shoulder and tattoo in Radio Shack. And I'm standing there in my my khakis and my jacket, and I've got my little folio with my resume in it. And I walked up to the desk and checked in, and oh yeah, okay, we got you on the list. And so I went back, and the door in the back, the manager's office, opens, and out walks a guy in like cutoffs and a No Fear t-shirt. And the manager sees the only person that he doesn't already know who's wearing a tie, and points at me and goes, "Steven, come on in." I took the hint and walked in behind him. He closed the door and he goes, "I'm sorry, I'm sure your name's not Steven, but you're the only person not dressed like an idiot. What's your name?" My name is Philip. And he goes, "Philip, do you know anything about computers?" I said, "Yes, sir, I do." We had a conversation about computers. "Do you know anything about repairing televisions and radios and small electronics?" "Yes, sir, I do." We had a conversation about how one might go about doing that or diagnosing. And he says, "Okay, great." He goes, "Unless somebody with more experience walks in, you got the job. When can you start?" I said, "I got to give my boss 2 weeks' notice, but, you know, whatever." And as it would happen, I went back, told my boss that I was giving my notice, and he said, "No, you're not," and beat the offer from Radio Shack, which was great. I got to stay where I was, and I didn't have to wear a tie every day. But that every job interview went that well. And there's something to be said for right place, right time. There's also, as I have learned in my time here at KMJ, something to be said for knowing the right people. Thank you, Chris Daniel, for inviting me in. But how about ghost jobs? This is something that people who are scrambling to find a role have become all too familiar with. You're online. You're searching for something that's going to pay what you expect and that has potential for you to grow. You get your cover letter customized, you go over the resume one more time, you hit submit, and your application disappears into a black hole. It turns out that as many as 20% of the time, the company never actually had any intention of filling the supposed opening. Months later, you'll see the same ad online, but the job itself is a phantom. They've adopted the term ghost jobs. While people are getting increasingly frustrated in the anonymous and impersonal job search process online, the frustration has started to spill into state legislatures where lawmakers are now trying to bring a stop to this. And in New York and Pennsylvania, there's bills on the way through the legislature that would require employers to list hiring timelines and to remove job ads after a role is filled. In Texas, Attorney General Ken Paxton, when he's not stealing pens, opened an investigation. That's right, I said it! And opened an investigation into LinkedIn, which he says has advertised and profited from fake job ads. Jim Prokopiak is a member of the Pennsylvania House of Representatives. His bill would require employers to list accurate hiring intentions and establish a timeline to remove a post. He says when people are putting in the time and effort to apply, there's a reasonable expectation that the job actually exists. Now, some companies have taken to posting less than real job ads to build a pipeline for jobs that might open in the future, or in case they reel in a dream candidate who's just too good to pass up. Meanwhile, job seekers theorize about other reasons. Some people believe that employers post fake roles to convince investors and employees that the company is healthy and growing, or even more insidiously, as a way to harvest data. And with online job boards becoming faster, cheaper, and easier to post to, there's now an estimate that about 20% of jobs advertised on digital job boards were ghost jobs. That would include any posting that received at least one application that led to no effort at hiring, no job test submissions, no scheduled interviews. Heather Sanford's a marketing professional in Austin, Texas. She's been looking for work since her last contract ended in May of 25. She says that she has applied for more than 3,000 jobs. And things have gotten so tight, she actually moved in with her dad to help stretch her dollars further. She checks LinkedIn and other job boards for openings. She applies to anything in her field or anywhere that she thinks her skills would work. And she says that in many cases, she not only doesn't receive a response, but the ad gets yanked and then reposted. She says, if you posted a job and you have 500 applicants, are you telling me that not one or two are qualified? Are you looking for a unicorn, or is it not a real job? Now, the New York State bill, which has been already approved by both state house legislatures, call for employers to disclose when they expect an advertised role to be filled and would levy fines for violations. A spokeswoman for the governor says that she'll review the legislation when it gets to her desk. Meanwhile, the Pennsylvania bill has moved into the Labor and Industry Committee in the Pennsylvania State House. Meanwhile, Ken Paxton, still not stealing any pens here, is looking for documents, data, and internal communications from LinkedIn, saying that the platform could be misleading paying customers by failing to disclose that some of its job postings don't represent genuine opportunities. LinkedIn, for their part, says that their policies require that any job posting be authentic and accurately represented. And for many jobs, they also display a company's response time and whether they're currently reviewing candidates, which can help job seekers to know if it's a current and active job opportunity. Ghost jobs don't show up in government labor statistics, which are based on surveys that ask employers to include only jobs that could start within 30 days and for which they're actively recruiting outside candidates. In June, U.S. job openings slipped to 7.4 million, and even some of those jobs don't get filled. Andy Nielsen is the head of market strategy for the Americas at talent management firm SHL, which works with employers on recruiting. He says there is a lot of economic uncertainty, all of which has employers sometimes having to pause jobs or rethink them. Maybe a job that was approved all of a sudden isn't, or I'm trying to figure out how to fill it internally rather than externally. And all of this is making an already unpleasant experience a little bit more pronounced. I think that legislation that requires that job openings have a hiring timeline and that they're required to expire at the close of that window is helpful. Given how easy it is to post and repost these things, it's not a perfect solution, but it is a step in the right direction. I also think that penalties using job postings as a mechanism for data harvesting might be a worthwhile consideration in an era where our data is already being harvested way too eagerly by way too many entities. But the ghost job phenomenon, I don't think is ever entirely going to go away, in part because of what Andy Nielsen points out, that in a time of economic uncertainty, companies will change what they're looking for, or they'll attempt to fill a job from within, or they will, and I've seen this happen firsthand in a lot of different roles, simply come to the conclusion that at this time they cannot afford to bring new talent on board. Given how easy it is to post to a job board, and given how easy it is to register the communications data of the people applying for the job, you know, their email address, their phone number, a text message or an email simply saying, hey, we appreciate your application, but we will not be moving forward at this time. This has nothing to do with you. This was a change in the company's needs, and we encourage you to apply in the future. probably would go a long way towards taking the edge off of this that now has legislative intervention in play. Michael Reed's got an update for you now in the KMJ Traffic Center.
2: Thank you, Bill. Up here in Fresno, we have a two-vehicle accident at the Shields Avenue on-ramp to southbound 41. Also in Fresno, we have a two-vehicle accident at Ashland and Clovis Avenues. And traffic is heavy right now, northbound 99 between the Herndon Avenue and Avenue 9 exits. This traffic report is brought to you by Chuchansky Gold Resort and Casino. I'm Michael Reed, KMD Traffic.
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6: 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Big day coming up tomorrow, Auto Shop Talk, live from 7 to 9 o'clock. Dale Sudis is back with Retire Your Way, a best of the Christopher Gabriel program on the way at 10 o'clock. Joe and Lisa Basil having fun with the news at 11. At noon, Fix California with John Phillips and Randy Wang. 1 o'clock, the Restaurateurs continuing to celebrate that 500th episode. John Girardi's back from 3 to 5, and Sunday morning at 9 o'clock, it's KMJ's Sunday Conversation with Alex on Balakian, sponsored by Caglia Environmental. Well, another day and another collection of videos of Turons in Yellowstone National Park bothering the bison. This time, a half dozen tourists out of their car clustered around the ton and a half can run at 35 miles an hour wild animal. Fortunately, in this case, nothing bad happened. But the video's in circulation, which leads to another round of the National Park Service and Yellowstone Rangers reminding people, hey, don't bother the fluffy cows. They're actually giant murder machines. Also, maybe don't put your child on the back of a black bear's baby, and maybe stay on the safe walking paths when you're visiting the hot springs. I went to Yellowstone National Park years ago with Mrs. Teresi, and we went on a tour. I don't remember the name of the cave at Yellowstone, but it would remind you of no place in the world more than Crystal Cave up at Sequoia National Park. And as we were winding up the walking tour and waiting for the stragglers to catch up with the main group, we had a chance to chat with the ranger who had led us on our tour. And one of the other folks in our group asked the ranger, hey, what's the dumbest question you've ever been asked by a tourist? And my friends and neighbors, this dignified, serious, respectful, kind man, without missing a beat, says, I once had a guy ask me when the deer grow up to become elk. His shoulders didn't slump, his eyes weren't downcast, but everybody else just kind of deflated. I don't think we should warn tourists not to bother the wildlife. I think if nature takes its course enough times, especially now in the era of cell phones, one, the gene pool will be a little bit cleaner, and two, the people that are smart enough to pay attention to the signage and maybe to learn something from other people's mistakes will get the message that, leave the fluffy cows alone. I got to get out of here. Mark Levin is on the way. Before that, an update from the Fox News team. And before that, a check-in with our friends at the Valley's Legends. The Legacy Continues, brought to you by the Pipkin Detective Agency at GoPipkin.com and the Fresno Historical Society. I'll be back with you Monday afternoon at 2 on KMJ.

0: Beginning around 1872, M. Theo Kearney and others recognized that one key to Fresno County's success as a world force in agriculture would be the formation of a raisin growers cooperative. Kearney was adamant about his position in favor of the collective, but passed away before his dream came to, shall we say, fruition. Yet the goal of achieving such an organization was elusive due to differing points of view, especially between growers and packers. In fact, once in a while, things could get as heated as the sun drying this precious crop. Success was achieved at last by the formation of the California Associated Raisin Company in 1912. This so-called million-dollar organization was the first of its kind to endure, thanks to its tireless efforts in promoting the sale of raisins on a worldwide basis. The company's rise was also assured through the use of extensive and clever marketing campaigns. E. A. Berg is credited with being the advertising genius who coined the term Sun-Made as a brand name. And Lorraine Peterson posed for the original portrait of the Sun-Made girl. By 1922, Sun-Made had become so well established that the company renamed itself after the brand, advertising frequently in mass circulation consumer magazines. Many of the full-page designs were works of art in themselves. Norman Rockwell designed five of them. Even today, the Sun-Made girl and her little red box of raisins remain two of the most recognizable and enduring symbols of the San Joaquin Valley. I'm Mark Standriff for Valley Legends, The Legacies Continue, sponsored by the Pipkin Detective Agency at GoPipkin.com and the Fresno Historical Society.
1: You know, when I endorse a product, I love it. 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
3: Hoping for a last-minute boost, I'm Lisa LaSera, Fox News. President Trump in Myrtle Beach, South Carolina, campaigning for Senator Darlene Graham, his choice to replace her brother, Lindsey Graham.
4: We're going to tell them that we will never abolish ICE, we will never surrender our Constitution, and we will never allow our country to even think about being a communist or even a socialist country. We're not going to let it happen.
3: Darlene Graham was appointed to serve the remainder of her brother's term, but faces a runoff election against Congressman Ralph Norman for the nomination for the November ballot on Tuesday. Also at the rally, the president thanked Supreme Court Justice John Roberts for allowing work on the White House ballroom to proceed.
4: It's going to be the greatest of its kind anywhere that's ever been built, and it's something that presidents have wanted to be built for over 150 years.
3: The temporary order lets work continue as the Supreme Court considers an emergency appeal of a lower court ruling calling for construction to be halted because congressional approval was not granted. Day two of a hearing for Carmelo Anthony as his lawyers fight to get the Texas teen convicted of stabbing another teen to death at a track meet last year, a new trial.
5: Prosecutors laid out a lengthy history of violence and behavior issues going back to elementary school that Anthony had, so much so that when he was 9 or 10, he was placed on a behavior plan. Prosecutors also shared dozens of text messages they found on Anthony's phone about his violent behavior. In one text thread, his then girlfriend told him to stop punching and that it wasn't good. He responded, "I have to. It's like a priority for me."
3: Fox's Garrett Tenney in McKinney, Texas. Yesterday, the prosecution and defense revealed they agreed to not present evidence that could inflame an already racially charged trial. America is listening to Fox News.
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16: He's here. Now, broadcasting from the underground command post, deep in the bowels of a hidden bunker, somewhere under the brick and steel of a nondescript building, we've once again made contact with our leader, Mark Levin.

877-381-3811. 877-381-3811. Now, we are stacked up here with audio and wonderful articles to pursue and so forth, but about 5 minutes ago, I decided let's slow down on that. Because there's a big debate going on, and it's going to be going on well past today. It's going to be going on well into the future and right up into the Republican presidential primaries in 2028. And the battle lines are being drawn between the Buchananites. They call them post-liberal conservatives, but that doesn't mean anything to me. They're the Buchananites, and in my view, the Reaganites and the Trumpites. Now, some of the prominent Trumpites sound more like the Buchananites. But part of the debate is over something called national conservatism, or NatCons, and more traditional constitutional conservatism. Power. To what extent do we use power? Now, if you listen to some of these people, they could support Franklin Roosevelt if he were around today, or Lyndon Johnson if he were around today. Sort of socialist light. The government interventionism of which they speak, they do not explain what the boundaries are. But they're looking for popular appeal. And so they're trashing the 1980s, where we had spectacular economic growth across the board. Very bizarre. My fear is, even if one of these guys muscles through the Republican primary, or even if they're coronated in some way, they won't win the general election. That's my concern. And so it comes down to, as I said, to power. And that's what this debate is about among conservatives and pseudo-conservatives, I would argue. And so we're going to spend a little time on it on this Friday evening, as many of you are in rush hour traffic, or maybe you're driving off to a weekend vacation or whatever you're doing. I'm here with you. And so let's discuss this again. There are infinite ways to view power, innumerable contexts and circumstances in which to apply it. There's truly no simple, concise, all-purpose definition for what is meant by power, but it is a word that means everything, everything, even in your private life. To spend time thinking, talking, or writing about it is not a mere abstraction. Power is a term meant to describe some kind of force or energy that surrounds us all the time, is both ubiquitous in your life and the life of the entire society, and is consequential in every way. Power is a core reality and characteristic of human existence. Yet without more to go on, such as context and circumstance, it can be ambiguous and elusive. In all human pursuits, including personal pursuits and life events, power matters. As a macro level, power shapes economics, politics, and governments. Moreover, there are many, many variations of power, implied powers, necessary powers, assumed powers, and so forth and so on. For most people, these are unstated and often unnoticed or obscure kinds of power, but they exist and they matter. Indeed, power is inextricably linked to liberty, although it is not to be confused with liberty itself. Power determines if there's too much liberty, such as anarchy, or too little, such as tyrannies, depending on how power is exercised, who exercises it, and if it is bound by human rights. The American Revolution is an important and obvious example of power properly pursued and exercised, the pursuit of which was not to promote individuals per se, but individualism and societal liberty, including by means of representation, limited, divided government, that is, ordered liberty. Conversely, autocrats of every stripe and in all ages have exploited liberty to empower themselves at the expense of the liberty of others.
In fact, one's use of liberty this way to expand one's power to diminish, if not denude, the liberty of others is in a real sense a paradox, isn't it? And it is a cancer that apparently metastasizes over time within democracies. And of course, there are democracies that have lasted several centuries, but in the end, they have all, I repeat, they have all succumbed to the steady increase in the centralization of power and the decline in individual and societal liberty. And sadly, this appears to be the nature of things. To be clear, then, even the most wisely conceived nation states, mindful of man's abuses of power and established with the intent of curbing and restraining that power, seem to fail in the end. Gone are Athens, gone are Athens and Rome and numerous lesser societies. Democracies struggle against the centralization of power almost from the moment they're established.

perversion of what he says, political words, quote, used in consciously dishonest ways. That is, the person who uses them has his own private definition, but allows his hearer to think he means something quite different. He said it's almost universally felt that when we call a country democratic, we're praising it. Consequently, the defenders of every kind of regime claim that it's a democracy and fear that they might have to stop using the word if it were tied down to any one meaning. Thus, the word democracy, like the word liberty, is frequently used as a theoretical weapon or a rhetorical weapon to deceive the true intentions and conceal the real nature of its abusers. Again, these behaviors and tactics are not exclusive to tyrants and autocrats. It is a real and growing threat in Western societies, in our country, as they increasingly centralize power in the name of unlimited, egalitarian, and so-called righteous causes. And you see this with Mondamian and Sanders and their ilk. Environmental justice, economic justice, social justice, equality, equity, reparations, nationalized health care, the existential threat of climate change, and so forth, which require and in fact demand the centralization of power to supposedly ameliorate the perceived, claimed, and in some cases, manufactured societal maladies, the final resolutions of which are not only impossible, but are also not necessarily intended to be solvable. The agitations, the demands, and related propaganda are sledgehammers with which to pummel the limited and divided institutional barriers to centralized power in democratic governments. Is this interesting, Mr. Producer? So far, we're all right? So let us narrow the focus here. I start with the observation. Remember, we're talking about power and from my book, On Power, which I believe is historically indisputable, yet potentially controversial, and which you can infer from what I've already written, that over the millennia, mankind has generally suffered more from the abuse of power and the concomitant diminution of liberty than from its humane and righteous application. There are important exceptions, of course, in the individual's everyday life and society generally. But narrowing the focus even further in the long history of mankind, and even in modern times, the most pervasive form of governance under which most human beings live and have lived is authoritarian. Today one need look only at the membership of the United Nations to prove the point. Some 70% of the world's population currently lives under brutal autocratic regimes. And this raises an unpleasant question. Is this the natural state of mankind, at least in the communal sense, even if individuals themselves wish for and seek liberty? Now, this is important. I term this negative power. And I discuss it more fully later in the book. That said, in a democracy, negative power typically takes the form of a steadily increasing centralization of authority that starts slowly but eventually spreads more quickly to cover all corners of the nation, moving closer toward a quiet autocratic model. It occurs primarily in three general ways. First, the imposition by the few, for example, the judiciary. The peaceful vote of the many, number two, where the people willfully vote for their own demise. Or number three, the slow institutionalization of an acquiescence to, as Thomas Hobbes characterized it, a Leviathan, that is, a dominating and domineering army of non-representative bureaucrats. Of course, there are degrees to which centralization develops and occurs, some more aggressive and ominous than others. Centralization in moderation, that is, centralization in moderation, which is intended to secure liberty that does not exist or undergird existing liberty that is threatened or diminished by factionalism, mob rule, or anarchy, is of a different character than power secured for power's sake or with a tyrannical mindset or purpose. Again, looking at our own history, in the early days of our republic, the Articles of Confederation were abandoned because the national government lacked the power to do much, as explained in the

0: National Archives just a few years after the Revolutionary War, James Madison, Alexander Hamilton, and George Washington feared that the young country was on the brink of collapse. America's first constitution, the Articles of Confederation, gave the Confederation Congress the power to make rules and requests, that is, requests for funds from the states, but it had no enforcement powers, couldn't regulate commerce, or print money. The states' disputes over territory, war pensions, taxation, and trade threatened to tear the young country apart. It's all quite true. Thus, the need for the Constitutional Convention, the birth of a new constitution, I term this positive power. Positive power. And I explore that later in the book as well. The framers knew of both positive and negative power from, among other things, their own experiences with the British monarchy and their familiarity with the writings of ancient philosophers of contemporary revolutions, such as the French Revolution, that the centralization of governmental power, if not carefully and rightly designed, would destroy the new nation rather than serve its best interests. Now, we'll take a short break here. When you hear of the Democratic Socialists of America wanting to destroy the Constitution, this is why. It's negative power, as I call it. The centralization of power, the creation of a tyranny and authoritarian regime to impose their ideological will. Dressed up, of course, as for the people, dressed up as against the oligarchy, against capitalism and all the rest. But it is what it is. I'll be right back.
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0: just for our affiliates and our program directors, our GMs, ownership, and so forth, I have found the audience loves this kind of program. Wherever I go, they ask me to do more and more of it. I limit it. But this issue of who has the power to do what is front and center. People may not realize it. Those of you who actually do real jobs for a living, those who run stations or own stations may not realize it, but this is a big battle that's going on right now for the future of the Republican Party and the presidential nominee. So I just alert you to this, which is why I'm taking the time to do it. Otherwise, I wouldn't. And as for my book on power, it was for sale last year. I'm not promoting it this year. People are interested, they can get any of my books on Amazon, but that's not the point of this. The point of this is to share real knowledge, real information, so you can in turn share it and use it when you're listening and watching these things too. So let us continue. We only have a little while right now. We'll continue more after the bottom of the hour. But this issue of power and this book on power, which I think is one of the best I've ever written, it's also one of the tightest I've ever written, it's clearly relevant, the word power and what goes on. It's always relevant. First of all, let's think about your own life, the people you work with. Maybe it's a business you work with. Whether you're working from home or not, you still have to report to people and so forth and so on. There are power dynamics in your family, immediate family, extended family. Who's going to make decisions about what, why, and when? There are power dynamics in the work environment. Whatever you do in the work environment, you may be your own employer, an employee, but you're dealing with outside suppliers or outside marketing people, or you're online, you're dealing with somebody. These are power issues. I'm not getting into all that psychological stuff. I'm getting into the use of power, the individual, groups of individuals, that is the civil society and government. And it's important that we understand these things. I'll be right back.
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1: I used to love this song. I still like it. Because the commercials used to crack me up, if anybody remembers the commercial. Or when SNL was actually a really great show. I used to dance to this song, Mr. Producer. You remember that? It was with the heads going and the this and the that. With the neck, that's right. It was so funny. Yeah, but I still like it. Oh, yeah. All right, we're going to get back to this. Let me just see here. Let's see. All right, that's good. That's good. All right. We're live and national. Hello. Yes, we be. All right, done. Here we go. Let's jump back in. This kind of stuff isn't even taught in college anymore, graduate school anymore. So I pull it together for you, and I try and put it in plain English. So then there was a need, you see, for a constitutional convention and the birth of a new constitution. And I've talked about that. Let me see if I can find out where I left off here, Richie Rich. Do you remember? Let's see. There we are. That's right. Page 11. Is that right? I have a different page number than you. All right, let's do it this way. Thus the need for the Constitutional Convention. You're right. And the birth of a new Constitution. Again, I term this positive power. Positive power. The framers knew of both positive and negative power, as I mentioned before. They knew both. And among other things, their own experiences with the British monarchy and their familiarity with the writings of ancient philosophers in the French Revolution. Human beings are imperfect. This is not much of a revelation to you. Yet it seems downplayed or ignored by too many in democracies who acquiesce to or even cheer for governmental centralization when wrapped in promises of larger welfare state, ethnic, racial, economic empowerment, or godlike fixes to natural disasters and climate events. But the idea that the centralization of power, which necessarily concentrates authority in the hands of fewer imperfect individuals, and whose base of knowledge is naturally narrow, is a recipe for societal improvement, progress, stability, and well-being, is not only counterintuitive, but contrary to everyday human experience and mankind's history. Indeed, what makes these individuals more perfect as decision makers, more moral as people, or more informed, wise, or prudential than anyone else? Nothing. Autocrats are not known to possess such qualities or demonstrate them when exercising power. Most excel at acquiring power, but not much else. Indeed, those who achieve such a station exhibit a greater affinity for the darker side of human behavior, including corruption and dishonesty, immorality, hubris, irrationality, anger, vainglory, egomania, bigotry, and so forth. Although a rare good or perceived benefit may come from their wielding of power, such as the claim that Italian fascist Benito Mussolini made that the trains run on time. By the way, that's a myth. It's farcical. And besides, they didn't. Where's the evidence that concentrated power in the hands of an administrative state, where the bureaucracy is to consist of specially trained experts and societal organizers who know what is best for the people and know how best to achieve these ends? Where's the evidence? Where has it ever existed anywhere that they know what they're doing? Certainly not in America. Contrarily, from Aristotle and Cicero to John Locke and Montesquieu and numerous others, philosophers and scholars have argued for the wisdom of diversified, dispersed, and mixed power within governments. That is, where power checks and balances power, which provides a greater likelihood of enlightened leadership and administration, greater respect and appreciation for the civil society, in the non-governmental parts of society, and more protection of individual sovereignty and free will. In essence, a positive power structure attempts to contain and control the darker side of the human character, and to contain and control the darker side of society generally. It emphasizes the capacity for a civilized and just society. Again, in our country, the American Revolution and establishment of a Republican government was intended to secure the traditions, customs, and values of the society. It's concisely set forth in the Declaration, unlike the French Revolution, the purpose of which was to destroy the existing society, not only the ruling monarchy. Indeed, our Declaration is one of the most concise yet brilliant statements about humanity and society ever authored. This is not to say that other Western democracies lacked similar intentions, but America's purpose was known and declared before it was even a functioning country. That is, from the beginning. And its ultimate governmental design, the National Constitution, was a direct outgrowth of this purpose, not an imposition by an elite few, since the representatives of all the colonies participated in its development, from the Constitutional Convention to the state ratification conventions. Now, when establishing our own national government, the debates among the delegates to the Constitutional Convention and later in the state ratifying conventions focused almost entirely on how to balance the necessity of centralized power to secure the civil society and preserve individual liberty with the recognition that in creating such an entity, they risked imperiling the American experiment if the conferred power was not offset by competing powers. This is crucial. Crucial, crucial, crucial. For the framers, the answer was a mixed government. In essence, they adopted John Locke's overarching governmental model of separating power and Montesquieu's more precise description of a government divided between and among three entities, the legislative, executive, and judicial, each with relatively specific and distinct responsibilities, yet constantly competing with the others for power. Montesquieu was the most widely read and cited philosopher during America's constitutional period. He's referred to in the Federalist Papers multiple times. In The Spirit of the Laws, Montesquieu explained that, quote, democracy and aristocracy are not free states by their nature. Political liberty is found only in moderate governments, but it is not always in moderate states. It is presently only when power is not abused. But it has eternally been observed that any man who has power is led to abuse it. He continues until he finds limits. He said, who would think it? Quote, I'm quoting the whole thing. Even virtue has a need of limits. So that one cannot abuse power, power must check power by the arrangement of things. Power checking power. The Constitution, he said, can be such that no one will be constrained to do things the law does not oblige him to do or be kept from doing the things the law permits him to do. Now, hundreds of years later, the late British Christian theologian and scholar, author C.S. Lewis, underscored Montesquieu's point as well. He said, of all tyrannies, a tyranny exercised for the good of the victims may be the most oppressive. It may be better to live under robber barons than under omnipotent moral busybodies. The robber baron's cruelty may sometimes sleep. His cupidity may at some point be satiated. But those who torment us for our own good will torment us without end, for they do so with the approval of their own conscience. They may be more likely to go to heaven, yet at the same time likelier to make a hell on earth. Their very kindness stings with intolerable insult, right, Mondami? To be cured, quote-unquote, against one's will, and cured of states, which we may not regard as, well, as disease, is to be put on a level of those who have not yet reached the age of reason, or those who never will, to be classed with infants, imbeciles, and domestic animals. He's talking about people like Mondami and others, right? He's talking about these people who treat us like we can't make our own decisions, like we're not intelligent enough to. And Montesquieu further warned that should the distinct nature of these branches dissolve and transition from separation of powers to the concentration of powers, and this is what the Democrats want and the DSA wants, the result would be tyranny. In fact, he specifically wrote, when legislative power is united with executive power in a single person or in a single body of magistrates, there's no liberty. Because one can fear that the same monarch or senate that makes tyrannical laws will execute tyrannical laws. Nor is there liberty if the power of judging is not separate from the legislative power and from the executive power. And he goes on. He makes all those great points. And then I want to end with this. Excuse me. And folks, I'm only on page 12 or 13 here. There's a lot to this negative and positive power, okay? A lot. Your Constitution is a fantastic demonstration of positive power. That's why it's always under attack by the Marxists, by the national conservatives, by the populists, whatever. That's why they call themselves by different names. Now, as those state conventions were debating whether to ratify this proposed constitution, in Federalist Number 51, James Madison, considered the father of the document, echoed Montesquieu. He wrote something which has gone down in the years, is very important. He said, human beings are imperfect and ambitious, so we need a government structure that guards against abuses of power. He said, ambition must be made to counteract ambition. You can hear Montesquieu in there, can't you? Madison said, the interest of the man must be connected with the constitutional rights of the place. It may be a reflection of on human nature that such devices should be necessary to control the abuses of government. But what is government itself but the greatest of all reflections on human nature? If men were angels, no government would be necessary. If angels were to govern men, neither external nor internal controls on government would be necessary. So in framing a government which is to be administered by men over men, the great difficulty lies in this. You must first enable the government to control the governed, and in the next place, oblige it to control itself. Absolute genius. The Federalist Papers are filled with genius. Madison's notes, these men were beyond belief. And the Constitution was the culmination of it all. Just absolutely incredible. On power. On power. That's our debate now. I'll be right back.
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2: This is the reason why liberals hate this show. But listen anyway. 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

Here we be. Remember that? 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So has mine. You know, I buy a little here, a little there, a little here, a little there, because it's just the smartest way to do this. It's the smartest way to do this. So what we'll do next hour, we're going to move off of On Power. You can always call in at the end of, near the end of the show, the bottom of the hour three. We can get into this. I love to have these philosophical discussions, because these philosophical discussions and these ideas wind up having consequences in your life, on the extent of your freedom, on how much you're going to pay in taxes, and so forth and so on. The debate over power, again, in the context of society and government and so forth, determines what kind of a country you live in, determines what kind of economy there will be. It determines what conservatism is. I have no doubt what conservatism is, specifically constitutional conservatism. So these are the things we enjoy debating, and we will debate, and we will discuss as time goes on, especially. We need to know these things. And more importantly, we need to be able to act on them, because this government's supposed to belong to us. I know it sounds weird these days, but this government is supposed to belong to you and me. And that's why I spent the time on it. That's why I wrote the book. Next hour, I want to get into some of the crazier stuff that's going on. I don't even have to go to the newspapers. We don't even have to go to the websites. You can just hear it for yourself. What are some of these people are saying,
Some good people, by the way. What some good people are saying, but also what some not so good people are saying is very, very important. All right, folks. I will be right back.

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7: Praise for the decision. I'm Lee Silicera, Fox News. President Trump thanking Supreme Court Chief Justice John Roberts for ordering work on the White House ballroom to continue for now.
8: The military is being taken care of because of the military component for drones and for missiles and for bulletproof glass and for all of the things that you've needed. The military's wanted this done for 100 years.
7: The temporary order allows the work to go on while the high court considers an emergency appeal of a lower court ruling which ordered it to stop because Congress did not approve the construction. The president made those comments in Myrtle Beach, South Carolina, where he lent his support to Senator Darlene Graham.
8: If we lose, you're going to lose your border. You're going to lose your tax cuts. You're going to lose everything that we've done. We've gotten the biggest tax cuts in history.
7: Darlene Graham was appointed to fill the rest of her late brother's term, but faces a runoff election on Tuesday against Congressman Ralph Norman. Meanwhile, Vice President J.D. Vance took his midterms message to his hometown of Middletown, Ohio, where he touted the economic accomplishments of the administration.
9: Imports for capital goods are reaching historic peaks because when we build these facilities, we've also got to put the beautiful equipment that go into them. Demand for metal cutting and similar machine tools is hitting its highest levels in a century in the United States of America.
7: Vance urged the workers at the Cleveland Cliffs Middletown Steelworkers facility to vote for Republicans in the fall. An 18-year-old in custody after he launched an attack at a school in Sweden using a sword, killing one person and injuring two others. Police say the attack happened while school was in session with about 400 to 500 students in the building. And police say they're working to determine the motive for the attack and say that their thoughts are with the victims. 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
16: Hello, America. Mark Levin here. By the way, we've got two tremendous Life, Liberty, and Levin programs for you this Saturday. Brand new. Fresh. Brand new. Did I say brand new? That's right. You're going to really enjoy them. We have Dr. Nazarian, who maybe you've seen on Fox. She's an Iranian-American. And we have Professor John Yu, who you know well, is a lawyer. My opening statement, I'm going to discuss all the actions the President of the United States has taken in the name of affordability and in the reality of affordability. Because I think we got to start thinking of the midterm elections, and we have to start thinking ahead and pushing back, and I want to lay this out so some of the Republicans will get their legs and their spines and start to talk like people who actually want to win elections. Because they have a very strong case to make. So we'll do that. And I hope you'll check in or set your DVR, whatever device you use to record. If you can do it now, tonight, lock it down. For really every Saturday, 8 p.m. Eastern, every Sunday, 8 p.m. Eastern. I hope you will. Pastor Lorenzo Sewell at the Dearborn, Michigan City Council meeting Tuesday. I don't know him. I don't know anything about him. But I thought you might want to hear this. Cut one, go.
14: The reason why I'm here today, because Dearborn, in all of your prosperity and everything that you've done, the spirit of Hubbard is still in this city. The spirit of racism still dwells in this city. This is a city that has prospered with your mosque and your call to prayer. But yet it's on the back of my people. It's on the back of black people that we have funded everything you do. You look down on us. Your police enact injustice on us. And when Jake Lane talked about Jesus, he was assaulted because you are not up under American law. You are up under Sharia law.
16: Oh, I like
14: that.
16: That
14: is the reason why you have made no arrest. You laugh. You are three generations of racism in this very city. You know it. You have seen what has happened in this city. And it is my people that have funded you. It's my people that made sure that you have what you have. And you spit on us. You degrade us. But you're only 1% of this nation. We are not a nation of Muslims. We are a nation of Christians. We are one nation under God, indivisible, the God of the Bible, the God of the Lord Jesus Christ. That's the God in whom we serve. I want you to prove to me we're not up under Sharia law. Will you denounce, Councilman O'Reilly, will you denounce Sharia law? Will you denounce Sharia law? Will you denounce Sharia law? Abraham, you went to Hillsdale. Will you renounce Sharia law? Will you renounce Sharia law? America, we have lost this city. This is a city that is no longer up under American laws. We are up under Sharia law. And we will not have it anymore. Enough is enough.
16: Wow. I love this man. Pastor Lorenzo Sewell. I think I'm familiar with him now. Imagine his courage going into Dearbornistan and doing this. And calling out one of the city councilmen. You went to Hillsdale, so he knows how great Hillsdale College is. Wow. That was good. Don't you think, Mr. Producer? Then we have Ishmael Yosef, former Muslim who converted to Catholicism. Cut two, go.
17: Islam is a very like military religion. You pray five times a day in like a military way. You don't drink. You're like a soldier for Allah. Islam is always in a state of war in some sense because it's preparing you to be at war.
18: Sharia law is a real thing, and it's a code of conduct, and it tells you how to take over countries.
16: Mm-hmm. Then we have Dr. I can never pronounce all these names with all these consonants like this. You know, Yabba Dabba Doo at Ann Arbor, Michigan, at a mosque there after Abdul El-Sayed's primary victory. You know El-Sayed, he wants to be your senator in Michigan. Good luck with that. So here we have Dr. Yabba Dabba Doo in a mosque right after Sayed's primary victory. Cut three, go.
19: I would like to thank everyone vote. And this is a very big victory for the Muslims.
16: So this is a guy who is first generation. Can you tell, Mr. Producer? Comes into our country and now wants to destroy it and take it over. Go ahead.
19: And for the Ummah, you know, to have a candidate, a Muslim candidate, represent Islam. It's very important. Yani we exert our effort, and we were talking here and there and going everywhere, even attend some conferences and talk to people, you know, to go for vote. Wallahi, one of the brothers here asked me, because I said here at the masjid, I said it's obligation. This is fard ayn. You must go for vote. Right now, the community has to change their minds. This is obligation. When we have a Muslim senator or a Muslim, you know, office, any office or any post for the Muslims, you know.
16: All right, thank you. That's enough. Let's move on. Doran Spielman is the spokesman, international spokesman in the Prime Minister of Israel's office. It's getting very heated over there because Erdogan is moving military forces into Syria right on the border with Israel. And he's trying to take advantage of the situation.

0: So let's keep an eye on this, and we will keep an eye on it, I promise you. But here is Doron Spielman, the Prime Minister's spokesman for international matters. Cut four, go.
1: Israel just stopped a security threat inside Syria from becoming something much bigger. Let's take a look at what happened. Since the Syrian civil war, Turkey has embedded itself inside of Syria. It now has a substantial military presence in roughly 5% of Syrian territory. Now, if we look to the south, where Israel's located, by contrast, Israel now holds approximately 0.1% along a border that has threats from Hezbollah and ISIS and other terror organizations, which means that Turkey, that has no threats, is holding 50 times more Syrian territory than Israel. More than a year ago, Israel and Syria reached an understanding to maintain the security status quo and to keep this border calm. Syria breached that understanding. Israeli intelligence identified that Turkish troops were about to deploy at the Abu al-Dahur airbase, which is located in northern Syria, which is less than, as you can see, 200 miles from Israeli towns and Israeli communities. Prime Minister Netanyahu made Israel's position very clear. We will not allow Turkey to entrench itself in Syria and to be moving steadily south towards Israel's border. Israel warned Syria repeatedly, don't do it. We know that Syria received those warnings and that it chose to ignore them. So Israel delivered the message in another way. Now some might ask, why should Israel be concerned about Turkish forces in Syria? Well, because Turkish President Erdogan has openly called for Israel's destruction. He even said about our closest partner, the United States, that, well, a just world is possible, but not with America. Is this the kind of guy you would want on your border? And October 7th made it clear to everyone, when your enemy tells you that he wants to destroy you, you should probably believe him. Prime Minister Netanyahu is also very clear. Israel welcomes a return to the previous status quo. We are not looking for escalation. But neither Turkey nor any other country is going to threaten the state of Israel.
0: And so there you have it, ladies and gentlemen. We'll be right back.
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0: All right, ladies and gentlemen, the president is speaking in South Carolina, and we're going to tap in. Here we go.
1: Now, she said she doesn't like when I do the swimming routine or the weightlifting routine.
0: Meaning his wife.
1: I said, darling, I won in a landslide. It's okay. And she hates when I dance to that great, to the gay national anthem. That's what it is. It's called the gay national anthem. You know, I got the highest gay vote in the history of politics for a Republican, and I played the gay national anthem. So, you know, what can I tell you? I'll take it. We're going to take it. We got the highest of everything. But men playing in women's sports, they gave us open borders. Anybody could come in. The whole world was laughing at us. They were laughing at us like we were a bunch of dumb fools. But they're not laughing anymore. They don't laugh at us anymore. And starting the day that I took the oath of office, we ended the migrant invasion of our country. It was an invasion, just like an army. We sealed our borders shut and began sending vicious, illegal alien criminals back home. And we've got a lot of them out of here, and the rest are going very rapidly. We imposed historic tariffs on foreign goods. The tariffs were making a fortune with tariffs. And what it's really doing, even more than that, all these companies are now coming and building in the United States. $19.2 trillion is being invested right now in the United States, more than any country at any time, by many, many times. You know, I said, for years I've said it, because other countries are doing it to us, but nobody can do it like we're doing it. But I said the other day, and I said it many times, and you've heard it, many, many times I said, tariffs, it's my all-time favorite word. I love tariffs. I love the word. It's made us rich as hell. But it's really brought, you know why? Because if a country is sending, let's say, a car in here, I say, you got to pay 25% tariff. They say, well, we can't do that. I said, that's okay. You don't have to do it. Come over here and build your cars in the United States. And that's what they're doing in South Carolina. You have record manufacturing and auto plants being built right now in the United States and in South Carolina. You're doing great. I said, that's okay. You just come in and build your product here, whether it's a car or anything else. And we've never had anything like it. You know, we went 40 years without building a car factory. And now we're building more car plants and factories than we ever have in the history of our country. Can you believe it? But I said, Darlene, I said, my favorite word is tariff. And those people back there, the fake news, they killed me. They went after me. No, they went after me. They said, tariff is his favorite word. What about God? What about religion? What about your wife, your children? What about family? So I made tariff my fifth favorite, and now I have no problem with the media. I have no problem anymore with the media. Tariff is my fifth favorite word. And last month, inflation dropped at the fastest rate in many years, and more Americans are working today than at any point in the history of our country, right now, today. And you haven't seen anything yet because they're working today, but the factories are being built. So the construction jobs are through the roof because they're building all of these plants, factories, hundreds of them all over the country, thousands of them. Except for the fake polls out there, my poll numbers are great. No, they have such fake polls. So we have the greatest economy in our history. Now, some people haven't seen it yet, but they will, because the job numbers are so good. They will. But we have the greatest poll numbers that I've ever had. We have the greatest economy that I've ever had. We had one of the greatest economies in history in my first term. This is blowing it away. But then I'll see a poll and they'll say Trump is at 44% on the economy. How can it be at 44? We have more people working now than ever before, and I'm at 44%. No, no. I'm at 30 points, maybe I should be at 100% on the economy. But you're going to see it in a short period of time. And the prices are all coming down. John McLaughlin, the great pollster, he's one of the greats. just told me that if you ran today, nobody could come close to you. Nobody would be within 20 points. I believe that's right. Likewise, a great Tony Fabrizio, a great pollster, he said the same thing. He said nobody could come close to beating
0: you. Still the Mark Levin show, but we're listening to President Trump in South Carolina.
1: You're not allowed to run. If they'd like to change that, I'll be very happy. But look at the rallies. Look at what we have today. You have thousands of people standing outside, can't get in. They're standing outside, and we're not even really running. But we are running because we have to get Darlene and other people elected. So we are running. And the problem that we have is they say that Trump does great when he's on the ballot, but when he's not on the ballot, his people don't come and they don't vote for senators, congressmen, and other Republicans. And that these people, they're running, they're great, but if Trump isn't actually on the ballot. So what I really want you to do is pretend, please, that I'm on the ballot. Just come and vote. It's so important. So just say.
0: So we will take a little break. We will continue to listen. And we shall see what we shall see. We'll be right back.

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4: Everyone has an opinion about what it takes to raise emotionally healthy children, but the research is surprisingly consistent. The single strongest predictor is that a child has at least one adult who is consistently loving, emotionally available, and can be depended on to follow through. Children need to know I'm safe, I'm loved, and someone will be there for me. Research also shows that children thrive when unconditional love is paired with healthy boundaries. When parents teach them how to manage their emotions in a healthy manner, model the behavior they expect, and allow them to face challenges and learn from failure. The good news? Kids don't need perfect parents, and thank heavens for that. 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
2: All right. Anti-Semitism continues to rise around the world every day, and the Jewish people continue to pay the price. It could be Turkey next, with Erdogan, who is a genocidal maniac, who's threatening Greece. Now he's threatening Israel. He's a big Putinoid. He's a big hemorrhoid for Putin. And no, he shouldn't get any F-35s. He shouldn't get any F-anything, for that matter. And I'm quite serious about this. We will fight that here. Not that I think we have to fight very hard. 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We will return to the president. Go.
3: I don't want them to change, because anybody that believes in defunding the police and all these, they want to defund the police, and they want to. Anybody that believes in this stuff cannot win an election. So I always tell the Republicans, don't talk about it because they'll change. Do it 1 week, 2 weeks before the election. And that's where we are. We're a week before the election. So we're talking about it, Darlene. But the radical left Democrats want to destroy all the progress that we made and bring back their nation-wrecking nightmare of open borders, of sanctuary cities, of massive tax hikes, crippling energy restrictions, ruinous inflation, the highest ever, the highest at a minimum in 48 years, racist DEI mandates and defunding the police. But Senator Darlene Graham and the people of South Carolina are not going to let that happen, right? We're not going to let it happen. For 4 long years of Biden, you saw the radical Democrat agenda in action, and we're never going back. We can't go back. We can never do that again. That was close to the end of our country. I'll tell you what, had I not won, and this isn't about me, but had I not won, our country was ruined. We would have never been able to come back. Welfare was doubling. Welfare was set to triple, and our business was going down the tubes. The companies were all leaving. Now these big companies are all coming into our country. And that to me means 2 things. Money for our country, taxes, and jobs. Jobs. It really means a lot of jobs. Remember what I say, and I'll say it again and again. There are more people working today in the United States of America than at any time in the history of our country. And I have to be telling the truth. Because those fake news reporters, if I exaggerate, if I'm wrong by one person, they're going to say, this was terrible. He exaggerated. I've learned. I say it so straight. Sometimes I won't even say certain things if I'm not sure. We have more people working today than at any time in the history of our country. We're going to get out in the midterms, and we're not going to let them steal this election. And we have people laughing at America as they were just 2 years ago. We're not going to let that happen. We're not going to let people laugh at us anymore. We're the smart country now, not the dumb country. We were a dumb, stupid country led by a very, very stupid person. Who was it leading? I mean, they had some radical left lunatics leading. He was not leading. In state after state, the Democrat Party is now running the most extreme, unhinged, anti-American candidates in the history of our country. Their party has gone full-on communist. Do you remember at the State of the Union, Tim Scott was there? Barrasso was there. Senator Barrasso, a great senator. I don't know what the hell you're doing so far. Where's Barrasso? Look at him. He's a great senator. Not from these parts, but he likes these parts, and he likes Tim Scott. But they were there, and I said at the State of the Union, our country will never be a socialist country, right? Will never be. Well. And. Thank you. No, I said, our country will never be a socialist country. And I was 100% right. It's gone communist. Okay. So they skipped, Tim, they skipped socialism. They went like this. Forget socialism. They've gone head on communist, not socialist. In fact, we're looking for some socialists. Are there any around, please? No, they've gone communist, but we're not going to let that happen.
2: Funny.
3: That I can tell you. It's never worked. In 1,000 years with different names, lots of different names, it's never worked once. In Florida, 3 days ago, Democrats nominated an official member of the Marxist Democrat Socialists of America Party for the U.S. Senate. This is the easiest race that I've ever seen. We have a great candidate, as you know, and I'm going to call her. I'm going to say there's actually pressure on her. Because when you have somebody that bad running against you, you actually have pressure. You got to win by a lot. But she's going to do fantastic. A group that stands for, this is a group that stands for eliminating the United States Senate, replacing the presidency and the Supreme Court of the United States. And I'm happy with the Supreme Court today. Very happy, okay? Defunding and abolishing the police. Amnesty for all illegals, including murderers and all other criminals, including ending our military, enacting reparations for a very small group of people, and of course, immediately abolishing all prisons and ending, terminating police. Other than that, I think they're quite reasonable. Crime, squalor, and filth will take over our country. And, you know, I said it last week. For the first time with all the campaigning, I said this last week. I said, you know, I've watched some of these blue states run by radical left, like this guy in Chicago, in Illinois, the governor, Pritzker. It's amazing what happens. It all becomes, I'm a very clean person, you know. I like to clean my hands as much as possible and all this. I don't like paper in the ground. I like everything nice and clean like we did with Washington, D.C. You can ask the senators. Washington, D.C. was almost the crime capital of the United States. Can you imagine? We took out over 5,000 career criminals, and everything's clean. Our monuments are clean. We took 82 monuments, fountains, beautiful. Everything's so beautiful. They had graffiti. Many of them didn't work for 35 years. And Washington is beautiful, and more importantly, it's very safe. We changed the grass on a lot of the parks. The homeless are no longer there in the tents. They were all over the place. The homeless are no longer there. Terrible. I did that all in a year. In 1 year, we did it. You know, a restaurateur, they were all losing their restaurants. Nobody was going to restaurants.
2: 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We will come back to the president after the break. 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Dial #250, say Mark Levin. #250, say Mark Levin. 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

0: president's all behind Darlene Graham for the Senate in South Carolina, the Republican nomination. Let's go live.
1: About affordability, I think more so than Lindsay, much more so. He had some unbelievable things going, but he was really about foreign nations not hurting our country. He was about Iran not having a nuclear weapon. He felt so strongly. Look, if that ever happened, if they ever did, they use it. They'd wipe out Israel immediately. They'd wipe out the Middle East. And you don't think they'd be coming here. You'd say, which city is next? We're not going to let that happen. We have them. Those B-2 bombers a year ago, they ended that hope. But as much as anybody in the Senate, and maybe more, Darlene will support our military. I spoke to her 2 days ago, and what she really wants to do is support our military and make sure they're taken care of. Because, you know, the Democrats take care of illegal aliens. They give them the best hotel rooms in the country. As our military sat outside, remember during Biden, our military veterans were sitting outside on a freezing sidewalk in New York, and the illegal aliens were upstairs in hotel suites being paid thousands of dollars a night to that hotel while our veterans were outside. And she brought that up to me, and I think it's something she's never forgotten. It was terrible, and we ended that very rapidly. The Democrat who Darlene is running to defeat is a far-left political hack who supports transgender for everybody and believes in telling confused children they're trapped in the wrong body. By the way, do you notice how that's changing now? In fact, hospitals now are doing reverse surgery at my order. They're doing reverse surgery. Nobody ever heard about it. Darlene is also a anti-gun. Think of it. She's going to be protecting a thing called your Second Amendment, which is so important, and it's under siege. And Darlene, I can use your help because I want to tell you, I've been protecting it for 10 years, and every time there's an incident, it starts over and over again. Mm-hmm. I protected your Second Amendment. Nobody else could have protected it like I did. And I worked with John and with Tim.
0: It's a very consequential president. Very, very important president.
1: And many others. We had great Republican senators, in all fairness, on the Second Amendment. But it's not easy. And Darlene's going to help us with the Second Amendment. And we need the help. If you put that other person in, if you put that Democrat in, she will be fighting. Look, it's going to be a vote to get rid of your guns. Can't do it. Can't do it. And I'm not talking about the enjoyment aspect of it, and that's important. But you have to be able to defend yourself against lunatics. So, in a nutshell, you have to defeat the Democrats and elect Darlene Graham. Now, if you don't mind, because you heard her, I was on a plane coming here. Could I ask Darlene to come up for a second? Do you mind? Darlene, please come up. Thank you.
2: Thank you, Mr. President. Thank you for your endorsement. It has meant the world to me. Thank you for your support. Thank you for coming to South Carolina. This is MAGA country, right? Yes! Woo! Absolutely. And Mr. President, I want to thank you for that beautiful eulogy you gave at Lindsay's service. That meant the world to me. It was beautiful, y'all, if you didn't hear it. And his friendship with Lindsay meant so much to Lindsay. You were one of his closest friends. I hope you know that. And you will forever be part of the Graham family for that.
0: Hey, it's tough. She's thrown into a race like this, you know, basically a citizen candidate.
2: And I met with the president a few weeks ago in the Oval Office, and I left that office knowing that he is going to work. He works every single day, all day long. Yeah,
0: that's so true.
2: So hard for this country. It is amazing.
3: All right, joining me now, Charlie Hurd, Fox and Friends.
0: All right, well, I guess that's Laura Ingraham is breaking off. But that's our feed. Is it not, Mr. Producer? We're going to grab another feed, you're telling me? Yeah.
2: Let's see. There you go. Mr. Producer is ambidextrous.
0: Very good.
2: And I left that office knowing that he is going to work. He works every single day, all day long, so hard for this country. It is amazing. And Mr. President, I am proud to stand with you, to work hard for this country, and to work for this great state of South Carolina every single day. You know, Mr. President, Joe Biden just about ruined our country. He opened the borders and let people flood in here, terrorists and illegals. And you saved our country. And I want to thank you for that.
0: You know, I have to say, she sounds pretty articulate to me, Mr. Producer. Maybe she missed a big question during the debate or something. But
2: thank you so much for coming to South Carolina. We love President Trump in South Carolina, don't we? Yes, we do.
0: I bet Lindsay would be incredibly proud of her, too. The Power Hour, Hour 3 is next, the final hour of the show, the final hour of the week. And don't forget Life, Liberty, and Levin tomorrow night, 8 p.m. Eastern. I hope you can watch live. Set your DVR, recording device. Sunday, another big show. We're going to have a full hour with Ted Cruz on Sunday. Full hour going over his book on Clarence Thomas and so forth. So don't miss us.
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10: He's happy it can keep going. I'm Lisa Lucera, Fox News. President Trump thanking Supreme Court Chief Justice John Roberts for issuing a temporary order allowing construction on the White House ballroom to continue.
11: When they say proceed, I think that's a good thing.
1: Nothing's easy today.
10: The work on the $400 million ballroom can continue while the administration appeals to the high court, a lower court ruling calling for it to be stopped because the president didn't secure congressional approval before starting the work. The president made the comments during a rally for Senator Darlene Graham in Myrtle Beach, South Carolina.
1: She's more about affordability. She's about what we have, how much a loaf of bread is going to cost, how much beef is going to cost.
10: The president said after the sudden death of Senator Lindsey Graham, he urged his sister to run for the seat. She was appointed to fill the remainder of her brother's term, but faces a runoff election Tuesday against Congressman Ralph Norman. Meanwhile, Vice President J.D. Vance took his midterm message to a steel facility in his hometown of Middletown, Ohio.
9: Vice President Vance asked workers at the Cleveland Cliffs Middletown Steelworks facility to vote for Republicans this fall, including John Houston for Senate and Vivek Ramaswamy for governor.
11: Now we got to ask ourselves, imagine if they get back in power, what are they going to vote for? If these radicals take control of Congress, they're going to pass the craziest agenda America has ever seen.
9: He said under President Trump, there's been an explosion in building up American manufacturing with trillions invested in new facilities and plants. He also announced a $1 billion investment by the Department of Energy and Cleveland Cliffs Steel in their Middletown Works flagship plant.
10: Fox's Jessica Rosenthal. The NTSB says a plane that crashed yesterday at a remote military site in Alaska, killing all eight people on board, was making its second runway approach in heavy fog, and the two pilots couldn't see the airstrip when they crashed. 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
0: 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It's our final hour of the week. I'm glad you're here. 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Please set your DVR, whatever your recording device is. It's best to set it, like, now, so you don't forget. But these are two unbelievable shows. And Sunday's show is a special. It's a full hour in studio. I'm sitting down with Senator Cruz. He asked me to interview him for a book he's just written on Clarence Thomas. It comes out next Tuesday, but he wanted to get a jump on it with you folks. And in fact, these authors are lining up now. I've got authors coming up. I can't even tell you who they are yet. I just can't take them all. It's just not possible. I'm trying to help where I can, but it's just not possible. I cannot turn my television show into something like that. But Cruz has something unique and interesting to say. Spent a lot of time with Clarence Thomas, and Clarence Thomas is one of my heroes. And you'll see in the future as well. So, again, set your DVRs or whatever recording device you use. We still use DVR here. And watch it live, too. Actually, Saturday and Sunday, 8 p.m. Eastern time. You know, I actually let the guests speak. It's very unique. And I only have one or two guests. Very unique. It's actually very old-fashioned, but it's great. Bernie Sanders, these Democrats, they keep running on Israel. They hate Israel. Now, ladies and gentlemen, tonight Turkey is threatening Israel. What is Israel supposed to do? They were attacked by Hamas, which is backed by Iran and Qatar. They come under attack, they fight back, and they're not allowed to win. We pulled them back in Gaza. We pulled them back in Lebanon with Hezbollah. These are surrogates of Iran. We've pulled them back with Iran. And then we tell them, no, no, you got to pull back further. And now Turkey is moving into Syria. Nobody's telling them to pull back. And they're moving their military into Syria to go on the border with Israel. And Erdogan keeps threatening Israel, keeps talking about how he wants to destroy the Jews and remove them from the Middle East. He's an Islamist. He's a national socialist. He's all those things. So I don't understand. Israel's a tiny country of 9 million people. It's a speck on the map. We understand what's going on, I get that, but what I don't understand is the Democrat Party, quite frankly. We give billions and billions of dollars to Israel. That's not true. Israel buys equipment from us with the $3.8 billion, and Netanyahu is phasing all of it out. And let me tell you, it'll be a bad day for our country when Israel says, you know what, we'll make an alliance with China. Now, they're not going to say it, but what if they did? All that technology, all that intelligence, all that warrior power, that Air Force and everything else. I mean, how stupid is Bernie Sanders? How stupid are these people, these woke right fascists and as well as these Islamist, Marxist Nazis. But now they're going to team up with India, which has 1.4, 1.5 billion people, has a strong industrial base. They're teaming up with Greece. And they're teaming up with other countries. And we can't allow the Democrat Party to drag us into this place just because they're Jew haters and Israel haters. They're also Constitution haters and American haters. Wrote a whole book called The Democrat Party Hates America. But here's Bernie Sanders on a Zoom call from Angie Nixon. Angie Nixon's running for the Senate from Florida. She's a communist. DSA, they're communists. They hate the Constitution. They hate the country. Very unlikely she'll win, but it doesn't matter. Bernie Sanders is all in with her. He's all in with Al-Sayed. He was all in with Plattner. He's for the Nazis, the Marxists, the Islamists, just not the Americans, you know. And by that, I mean people who support America, actually. Cut five, go.
3: And Angie also understands that it makes no sense at all that we're spending $1.1 trillion, $1.5 trillion on the military.
0: We're not spending $1.5 trillion yet. They've asked for another $500. We're spending about $1 trillion out of our budget on the military. And that's the job of the country. That's the job of our government. It's to protect us. It's not to redistribute wealth. It's not to destroy Medicare and make it for all. It's not this communist agenda. Go ahead.
3: Tens of billions of dollars going to the extremist government in Israel, which has done terrible, terrible things against the people, Palestinian people.
0: This man. I despise this man. He's the worst of the worst. He just is. Go ahead.
3: The reason that you guys pulled off this unbelievable upset in Florida is not only you got a great candidate.
0: It's because your opponent was Vindman, this phony fraud fake who went after Donald Trump and laid the foundation for the first unconstitutional impeachment against Trump. That's why. Now, in California, there's Representative-elect Aisha Wahab. She won the special election for Swalwell's seat. Here she is on CNN yesterday. Go.
21: Should AIPAC be afraid of you in Congress? And do you support U.S. taxpayer funding weapons for Israel?
0: I don't understand this, ladies and gentlemen. I really don't understand this. They act like Israel's the only country on the face of the earth. It's the only ally we have. It's the only ally we sell weapons to and sells technology, actually gives technology to us. AIPAC, which is in the minor leagues when it comes to organizations that have political action committees, in the minor leagues. And then we get foreign money out of Qatar. CNN never asks about that. Foreign money out of communist China. CNN never asks about that. Foreign money out of Iran. CNN never asks about that. Never ask anything about CARE and where their funding comes from. No, it's always Israel or it's AIPAC or it's the Jewish billionaires. This is CNN. CNN, go ahead.
22: No, I don't support weapons going out of this country. I think that there's a time and place for war.
0: I don't support weapons going out of this country. Okay, so she doesn't

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0: pleasure to have on the program Ken Paxton, who's running for the Senate in Texas. This is a crucial, crucial race. His opponent is a complete nut job and a hardcore leftist who's trying to reinvent himself and run, and run as a moderate Democrat, which he absolutely is not. How are you, sir?
1: I'm doing great. We're working hard, and you've explained the race really well. This is a guy that is, he has like a 10-year record of being the most AOC-like person in Texas, probably the most radically left socialist, Democrat, communist, whatever you want to call him. And he's definitely running away from that voting record and comments he's made in the past to be a moderate Democrat, which is absolutely false.
0: Mm-hmm. And I think what's interesting to me, I think in the nation and certainly the people of Texas, is what would he do in the Senate? And what he would do in the Senate is get right behind Schumer and vote against our judicial nominees and vote for whatever they want. And you're trying to prevent that, correct?
1: That's exactly right. And if you can imagine the Senate, that Senate position from Texas going to somebody that liberal, I mean, I'd say the country's in trouble. So I don't think there's any way, once we expose him for what he has actually said and voted for, that the people of Texas are gonna go for this.
0: Mm-hmm. But that's the problem, isn't it? They managed to get an enormous sums of money and then lie about these guys. You know, they have one leftist after another, but this guy's like the leftist of the leftists. So they're going to do everything they can to take that seat, because it'll have national implications. It'll resonate throughout the country. That's a problem.
1: That's absolutely right. That's exactly right. And that's why you see so much money coming in from California and probably overseas. They definitely view this as it would be a big win for them. It would change the nature of Texas. And I don't think we could hold the Senate if we lost the Senate race.
0: Tell us your big positions. There's 3, 4, 5 big positions, if you can get in there.
1: So the number one thing for me is the Save America Act. And the reason that is so important to me, I fought on election integrity. We had the same thing going on in Texas that they did in Georgia and Michigan and Wisconsin, but we fought it. And I had to win 12 lawsuits in very liberal counties and get around the liberal courts of appeals in these liberal counties. And we ended up winning all 12 lawsuits. But that bill, in my opinion, if we don't pass that, we're going to lose the country, as these Democratic states consistently, you know, cheat, and they don't have photo ID, and they don't have their voter rolls cleared of illegals and dead people, and they're using the mail-in ballots to collect votes when we have no idea who's voting. So that would be my number one priority, because everything else, if we can't fix that, we lose everything else. So beyond that, the federal deficit is a huge problem. I think we have to start addressing. I'm very interested in making sure that we have constitutional conservatives. So I'm very interested in serving on the Judiciary Committee, if I can, to make sure that we have judges that are conservative. And I'm definitely somebody who's very interested in what's going on with China, because I think they are our most, our biggest challenge economically and militarily.
0: What do you make of these mosques popping up all over your state? I get a lot of calls about this.
1: Well, it's interesting. I mean, there's obviously, we have the First Amendment, and any religion can worship however they want to. The problem is Sharia law, and mm-hmm. this idea that they can have their own separate laws or just violate ours. So I've been involved in some lawsuits over that, because some of these developments have not followed state and federal law. And if you're going to operate in our country, you can worship however you want to, but you have to follow our laws. You can't ignore the Constitution. You cannot ignore state and federal law. That's an absolute.
0: Mm-hmm. Now, are you getting much help in this regard from other statewide Republicans in dealing with this?
1: Yeah, I think we're pretty unified in that. The challenge is working around the First Amendment. Obviously, we care about that, and we want people to. I mean, that was one of the founding principles, right? That we had freedom of political expression and then freedom of religious expression, but not at the expense of our own laws. And so, yeah, I think the governor understands this. I think the lieutenant governor understands this, and I think the legislature is more and more coming to understand this, and we're going to have to deal with this as we go forward.
0: Let me ask you something. I've been thinking about this, too. But if you have an imam who's talking about overthrowing the United States and weaponizing, sort of, in many ways, violence and so forth and so on, we all know that's not a First Amendment issue. We've got to figure out how to address something like that, don't we? I don't think we've figured that out yet.
1: No, we haven't to some degree. So, like, we have lawsuits against CARE. We have lawsuits against some other Islamic, the Islamic Council out of Dallas, and largely because we think that they are promoting, you know, terrorism, and they've got, they're recruiting people for terrorism. So when you start talking about putting lives at risk and you're talking about violence, then that certainly leaves an opening for us to go after you and make sure that you don't operate in our state.
0: It's a big state with big cities. You got a lot of rural populations, too. It's hard to campaign in a state like this, isn't it?
1: It's very hard. That's why I'm telling people to go to kenpaxton.com and give, because 32 million people, I could go speak to 1,000 people a day between now and the election, and I would get to 75,000 people. Yes, there are going to be 10.4 million people voting. So without some type of money to get on and get into the media and make sure that people know what this guy believes. And we're going to target, obviously, different areas care about different things. But if we let people know the positions that he has on boys and girls sports, which he has voted, he's voted for. We talk about his voting for transitioning kids. Or how about just a guy that ran a vegan campaign in Texas, which is definitely a meat state. We have many, many issues to go after him on that do not fit with Texans' views.
0: But he'd be a good senator from perhaps New York, wouldn't he?
1: Or California.
0: Yeah.
1: But not
0: but
1: here.
0: Not Texas.
1: Not in Texas. Not in Texas.
0: They have spent a lot of time trying to change Texas on the left, though, haven't they? I mean, with the immigration issue at the national level and so forth.
1: Well, that's absolutely the plot that was developed with Joe Biden. Think about this. On day one. Not a month into his office, one day, on first day, he announces to the world that he's not going to deport anybody. Why would you announce it, first of all? He announced it so that the cartels would know to start bringing people to the border and that they would no longer have to run from Border Patrol. They could run to them and get help. And that's exactly what he did. And that was designed to help with voting, and it also affected congressional districts because they have been counting illegals in our count.
0: If people want to help you, where do they go?
1: They go to kenpaxton.com, and we need all the help we can get, just because this guy is raising so much money on Act Blue, which I'm convinced is completely illegal, and that they're raising money overseas. And then, of course, we have just huge contributions from California. I think Reid Hoffman gave him $10 million, so the money is flowing in for him from, you know, basically the liberal states.
0: So, folks, if you want to help, and I hope you do, it's kenpaxton.com, kenpaxton.com. I know you're in the middle of an event. I want to endorse you for the Senate. I think your race is crucially important for Texas and the United States. And I'm hoping the people in Texas really step up now. You got a lot of races that are very, very important. They're federal and state. But there's no more important race than this Paxton race for the United States Senate. And I wish you all the best, sir. Any final words?
1: Thank you, Mark. Yeah, thank you for the endorsement, and thanks for having me on. We got to go win this.
0: All right, go get him, Tiger. Here he goes. KenPaxton.com. Ken Paxton, PAXTON.com. We need that seat. We need to have a Republican senator from Texas. This is absolutely crucial. I'll be right back. For nearly 3,000 years, Homer's epic poem, The Iliad, has shaped the literary and moral imagination of the West. 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
1: Rich, you said something to me and I didn't hear you. Can you tell me again? I'm sorry. Ah, of course. Just wanted to hear you say that again. Good Lord. We have 25 minutes left? All right. Monetary gold, folks. Gold entered 2026 after a historic year. It really skyrocketed. It skyrocketed. And it went to about $5,500 an ounce in early January. And it's been hovering around five or so, give or take. But it's at historic highs now. Again, I remember when I bought it for $200 an ounce, some 40-some years ago. And 20 years ago, the dollar went down, the value of the dollar, down like 20%, 30% or more, the currency. But the value of the precious metals like gold have skyrocketed. And, you know, when you're looking at a debt of $40 trillion, we've now hit 40, and we're going to hit 50 soon enough, and then it's just going to steamroll. It's going to keep going. We don't have politicians in Congress who are going to deal with this. They're called Democrats. They're not going to do it. And we've got Social Security that's all bound up in 6 years. They're not going to fix it. They're going to wait till it collapses. They're going to play chicken. They want massive, massive tax increases. They look for opportunities like this, ladies and gentlemen. So you need to protect yourself. That's the way I view it. You need to protect yourself primarily by diversifying what you have. So you have, you have your pension plans. Some of you are on your pensions. You have your income, obviously. You have your savings. You have, various investments, if you have any. Well, to me, diversification is a no-brainer. No, you don't put all your eggs in one basket, particularly when you're looking down the road 4, 5, 6, 7 years like this. It's not far away anymore. People used to talk about, in 30 years. No, it's much less than 10 years. Social Security in 6 years? $50 trillion is going to be in less than 6 years? The interest on the debt is bigger than the entire defense budget? 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And I think you really should. It's very, very important. Let's go to Larry, Bedford, Pennsylvania. The great, yes, we're taking calls now. The great WBFD. Go.
2: It's a pleasure to talk with you, sir.
1: You know, Bedford, and same to you, my friend, Bedford's a nice area. We remember what happened the assassination attempt. And, but you guys, did you guys just elect a Democrat in a special election? Did I just see that, or am I wrong?
2: Sorry.
1: No? I'm glad.
2: Sorry for our ask. But, you know, he's not that bad. I mean, I've been hammering away at him, just like... Right. Emails and texts work a lot.
1: Very good. All right, I kind of derailed you. What did you want to talk about?
2: Well, you were talking to Paxton about the Sharia law thing, you know, and about all these mosques popping up, and your man that I talked to on the line, he said, "Well, what would you advise President Trump to do?" And I'm like, "Well, you know, I'm as a Marine veteran, serving three tours in Iraq and Afghanistan, had to go into some of these mosques, and they had obviously weapons in there. Okay, so we had to, you know, deal with that. So with that being said, even though we have the First Amendment, why can't we, like I mentioned to your man on the phone earlier, why can't the Trump ministry, we have the CIA and FBI.
1: Mm-hmm.
2: We have all this intel.
1: What you're going to ask is why, just so you don't get cut off here, why can't we monitor these mosques? And the answer is we can. Not with the CIA, but with the FBI. And I hope they're doing some of that, because if you have imams in mosques who are promoting violence and terrorism, who are encouraging mob action, I don't mean free speech assembly. I mean, we all know what I'm talking about. Then we need to address that. That person should be identified. That person should be detained. And that person should be on the list, if they're not a citizen, for getting their ass kicked out of here. If they're a naturalized citizen, for being denaturalized and removed. It's time we go on offense and take care of business, as far as I'm concerned. So I agree with you, Larry.
2: So
1: thank you for... Go ahead. Go ahead.
2: Why,
1: I'm sorry.
2: Why can't we... Why, no, I'm sorry, Mark. Why can't we just, like, intel all these mosques?
1: Well, we can't do them all, but we can do some. Like I just said, we can just have the FBI do some of this. We used to actually do some of this. I remember this when I was Chief of Staff to Attorney General Meese. We did some of this, not necessarily just with mosques, but definitely with mosques and other institutions when Reagan was president. It's gotten a hell of a lot worse since then. All right, Larry, you're a good man. I don't know what's going on with me here. But luckily it's Friday night. Whatever's going on won't go on forever here, because we're running out of time, unfortunately. Abdul Saeed on MS Now yesterday. Cut 7, go.
3: I've been talking to Democrats for 15 months, and ever since February when they kicked off this ridiculous war, it is one of the only things that I hear from Democrats. Why is it that a guy who said that he wanted no new wars, that he was going to America first us, that he's now, it seems, putting America last, to the drapes he wants to put in the White House and a war that he seems not to know how to get himself out of. So, you know, just a pro tip here, Mike, if you want to win Democrat votes, you're probably going to have to start talking about the ridiculous war that we shouldn't be fighting in Iran.
1: Oh, yeah, the ridiculous war we shouldn't be fighting in Iran. With your heroes and your friends, right? The Islamists that run that regime. And that Islamist regime, ladies and gentlemen, is in the middle of the spokes, of the wheel spokes. It is the gear in the middle of the spokes. That regime is taken out, and I mean removed. It's going to have a very, very negative impact on many of these terrorist organizations and save a lot of lives, including ours, because down the road, if they get nuclear weapons, we're in deep trouble. They'll blackmail us, they'll threaten us, and I believe they intend to use them because that's their ideology. That's what they say their Allah forces them, imposes them, wants them to do, and they want to do it. They want to do it. There's more from this reprobate. Cut 8, go.
3: Folks are clear-eyed about what they're facing, because at the end of the day, it's not about Team Red or Team Blue. It's about Team Can I Afford My Gas?
1: I just love it when these radical leftists, these communist Islamists, it's not about Red and Blue. No, I'm for the people. No, they're not for the people. And no, he's not even going to represent the Democrats. This guy is bad. He is bad news. He now knows how he's supposed to sound. He now knows what he's supposed to say. They pulled him aside, stopped scaring people. You know, you got to get your propaganda down. Now, I've told you the difference between the Democrat Party and the DSA substantively does not exist for the most part. They're 80% in agreement. Where the difference is, you hear him now. He sounds differently than he did 3 or 4 weeks ago, doesn't he, Rich? He's not hanging around with Piker right now, is he? He's not saying he's going to hang around with Piker right now, because they all understand, in order to get elected, cool it, calm down. Cool it and calm down. And so that's what he's doing. And there's enough people who will buy this BS. I'm not one of them, of course. We'll be right back.
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0: get to at least one caller by the time we leave. So, Will, you hang on there. International Fellowship of Christians and Jews is a fantastic group. Anti-Semitism is continuing to rise around the world every day, and the Jewish people continue to pay the price. We see this Erdogan in Turkey right now. He's ready to go to war. He's in NATO. You talk about our equipment with Israel, he's got more of our equipment than Israel does. From growing threats against Jewish communities to acts of violence, harassment, intimidation, many families are living with fear simply because they're Jewish. Synagogues, schools, community centers continue strengthening security as hatred spreads far beyond the headlines. Did you ever think rabbis would have to carry pistols, ladies and gentlemen? Did you ever think you need security in these synagogues like this? Where they're paying out of their own pockets for private security? Retired veterans, retired FBI, retired DEA, local cops, and so forth and so on. It's outrageous. If this were going on in other communities, you know, there'd be an end put to this. And people would be outraged. But way too many people are getting used to this when it comes to the Jewish community. I'm just being perfectly straightforward with you. But that's why the International Fellowship of Christians and Jews is working every day in Israel and around the world, helping to provide security, emergency assistance, food, critical care for vulnerable Jewish communities. And this will spread. This will spread from Jewish communities to Christian communities. It's spreading already. This will spread from synagogues to churches. It's spreading already. For more than 40 years, the fellowship, Christians and Jews have stood together alongside the Jewish people, delivering practical support when it's needed most. Hatred continues to spread, but compassion and action can make a difference, you know. And so we're calling on you, please, to join the International Fellowship of Christians and Jews in praying for the safety of the Jewish people in the Holy Land, that there will be peace there, for an end to the hatred against them. Together we can remind God's people they're not alone. 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Visit levinforthefellowship.org. That's L-E-V-I-N for thefellowship.org. levinforthefellowship.org. Please check it out on Friday evening. It's a perfect time to do it. Let's go to Will, Lancaster, Pennsylvania. I love Lancaster. Sirius XM Satellite. Do they still have those nice family restaurants there, if you know what I mean, where everybody sits at these big tables and the Greyhounds come in, the buses, and you got big bowls in that part of Lancaster?
1: Oh, yeah.
0: Oh, I got to get back there. Go right ahead. Sorry.
1: Well, my point was first-time caller, long-time listener. Love you.
0: Thank you.
1: Mr. Levin, and appreciate everything you do for our country. But all these liberals complaining about gas prices, don't they all drive Teslas?
0: Mm-hmm. That's right. You know, our callers here are brilliant, like Will here. Go get a Tesla. What are you whining about? And many of you have Teslas, as far as we know, right?
1: Yes, sir.
0: That's your point.
1: I don't drive one, but it's different than a hurricane coming through and gas prices go up. You just deal with it till it comes back down. So,
0: well, that's a fantastic point, actually. And of course, you have a lot of states where the sales tax on the gasoline is so confiscatory. I mean, almost 72 cents a gallon in California. People are paying like $7 a gallon. That is insane. What is it, Rich? I didn't hear you. Okay. And and electric bills in the Northeast, like states like New Jersey and New York and Connecticut, crazy. All right, thank you for your great call, all the great calls, as a matter of fact. And here we go, every Friday, in your honor, America, Ray Charles in America, here we go.

0: folks. 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Two great shows, great openings, great guests. You're going to love it, I promise. The week is over, officially, and the weekend begins right now. We salute our armed forces, police officers, firefighters, emergency personnel, our brothers and sisters in ICE. That's right, I said it. And our trucker friends. That's right. We salute the men and women in Ukraine, in Israel, in Iran. And you, the American people, red-blooded Americans. Good night, Spritey and Griffey and Pepsi and Smokey. Good night, Zelda and Gigi. Good night, Indy and Patton and Rory. Good night, I said Gigi, but we'll say it again. And good night, Marty and Barney. Good night, Dad. Good night, Mom. We're holding down the fort here. Good night, Leo. Good night, Joe and Bernard. Good night, Teddy. Good night, Tony. Good night, Eric. Good night, Lou. Good night, all the other great patriots who have passed. Don't forget tomorrow night, Life, Liberty, and Levin, and I'll see you next week.
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7: Music to the president's ears. I'm Angelo Bavaro, Fox News. Supreme Court Chief Justice John Roberts is allowing the White House to continue construction on its $400 million ballroom project for now. President Trump says it's vital for national security.
8: It's going to be the greatest of its kind anywhere that's ever been built, and it's something that presidents have wanted to be built for over 150 years.
7: The Supreme Court is considering the Trump administration's emergency request to intervene in lawsuits over that project. That temporary order came hours before lower court rulings would have forced a stop to above-ground construction of that project because the president did not get congressional approval. The president made those comments while campaigning in South Carolina for Senator Darlene Graham. She's headed for a primary runoff election on Tuesday against Congressman Ralph Norman.
9: I will always stand for the Second Amendment. To me, gun control is how steady you hold your weapon.
7: Graham was appointed by the governor of South Carolina to finish out her late brother, Senator Lindsey Graham's term. Nancy Kissinger has died. The widow of the late Henry Kissinger died at her home in Connecticut almost 3 years after her husband passed away at the age of 100. Former New York City Mayor Mike Bloomberg posting on social media that she was the ultimate diplomat. No cause of death has been given. She was 92 years old. ICE is now considering shifting to a find and arrest posture of Haitian nationals. That's after giving them several weeks to turn themselves into ICE officers since TPS officially ended on July 27th. Fox is told that in recent days in Ohio alone, about 300 Haitians have been arrested by ICE. That number is expected to increase dramatically. 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
4: What do you think of his plan to help us with affordability? I mean, he's opening these city-run stores, grocery stores. I don't think they have one yet, but that's the plan, that would sell meat and bread and other items, I assume, for 30% below market rate. His quote was, the mayor said, "I look forward to the competition. May the most affordable grocery store win." Well, it's not competition if you're undercutting legitimate businessmen by 30%. I wonder who's going to win. But who's subsidizing that? Who's paying for that? No. I guess richer people, and that's the plan. But is it? You think it's workable?
5: So the affordability of groceries, right problem to tackle, wrong solution. We actually have solutions in that you have grocery stores like Aldi, like Little, that are aimed at sort of getting discount food in people's hands. Create the economic conditions where an Aldi or a Little wants to open up shop in your town rather than government deciding it's going to get into the grocery store running business.
6: Yeah, I don't know if we were going to get into this, but then a quote from, was it Mamdani or one of his people the other day about how they're going to give money to the regular grocery stores.
7: That's exactly where I'm going. Yep.
6: To help them out since they're being undercut by 30%. So both stores get taxpayer money?
7: Yeah, I was going to start with the fact that, and I've mentioned this many times through the years, I read a book that blew my mind probably 15, 20 years ago. I can't remember, The Myth of the Rational Voter. And especially the first several chapters are well worth reading. There's something about economics that the average person gets wrong at a tendency way beyond chance. There's just something about the way that economics works that tends to make people really easy to fool. And it's super interesting. Again, it's the myth of the rational voter. But this is a great example. And the wealth tax thing is another great example of nobody who has any clue about economics would ever fall for this stuff because they're awful ideas. But to Jack's point, and this is some really good analysis. And, I want to run the audio. I don't think it would be loud enough. And I forgot to get it to Hansen off my console here. But Zoran Mamdani is about to spend $70 million, taxpayer dollars, on 5 government-run grocery stores. Notwithstanding Aldi making clear we could open 5 stores for a fraction of that if you want us to. Speaking of Aldi. So these 5 stores run as they will be on tax dollars every single month, no matter how full or empty their aisles might be, will be able to operate at a loss in perpetuity and offer groceries for 30% less than their competitors.
6: 30%? Oh, my God. Yes. It's not 5% cheaper. 30%?
7: How much economic knowledge do you need to say, wait a minute, very, very little, but a huge percentage of people don't have that knowledge. They don't understand what a margin is. They don't understand costs and taxes. They don't know anything about the grocery business, yet they endorse this idiotic rule. Anyway, to the point you were starting to make, Jack, Mamdani's solution to prevent the bankruptcy, and I have the clip of the shaven-headed, woke-looking woman here talking about it.
6: Yeah, this is the pushback to the first pushback from people like us who say, well, your Ralph's, your Jack's grocery store is going to go out of business. They can't compete with somebody who's pricing 30% below them. So here's the answer to that problem.
7: Yeah, let me see if I can make this audible. Hang on a second. No, it's not going to be loud enough.
6: You made Hanson's head explode.
7: Well, look, I'm working on the fly here. I'm a creator. I'm like the Beatles, Hanson. You're George Martin. Try to keep up, all right? So this woman goes on this long screed about, well, there are policies and programs, grants and incentives that can come alongside these grocery stores to support other local independent businesses. So to summarize, Mamdani's solution to bankrupting all the private grocery stores and bodegas anywhere near these government stores is to give those private grocers tax dollars for them to compete and thereby make up for the 30% shortfall that he created. Succinctly, the government spends tax dollars to create an insanely bad problem. Then to solve the problem that they created, the government spends more tax dollars. It's utterly insane.
6: So you're giving tax dollars to the government-run store so they can have 30% cheaper meat. Then the regular store says, yeah, but I'll go out of business. Okay, here's some more tax money to make up the difference.
7: Well, here's the 30%.
6: The most amazing thing about the socialist crowd is not ever thinking that you could run out of other people's money. You know, the old quote from Margaret Thatcher, the problem with socialism is eventually you run out of other people's money. But
7: right.
6: Idiot socialists constantly think there's an endless money pot of taxpayer money for everything.
7: Okay. All right. Here's I think it's useful to actually hear the words being spoken. Yeah, go ahead. Start with 40, Michael.
8: I think ultimately the goals of these locations, not just here in East Harlem, but, you know, any borough location, is to be complementary to the neighborhood, and really, you know, rising tides, right? We can all cooperate and work together in a meaningful way.
6: That's a good yada, yada, yada. You're rising tides, right? What?
7: We can all work together. look at this greeting card. Read the rhetoric on there. It sounds nice, but it doesn't mean anything. So she is the leader of the New York Public Market Task Force. She goes on.
9: Do you mind, what is the, I've heard that term from EDC officials, that these are meant to be complementary. What does that mean? What does that complementary mean in terms of policy, operations, and things like that?
8: Yeah, I think we're, you know, as an agency, looking at a number of different complementary, you know, policies and programs, grants, incentives that can come alongside these grocery stores to support other, you know, local independent businesses that are in the neighborhoods. We're going to continue to listen, and we're going to continue to engage. And I'll be, you know, alongside the operator as our partner. And like I said, making sure that we are complementary to the other businesses that are here in the neighborhood.
6: She's I talk for a living. I know someone when they're spinning, floundering when I hear them. And she is in a bit of a just get enough words out and we'll all agree that we'll give tax money to that store, and we'll get tax money to that store, and rising tides, and any other questions?
7: One more shot at it for the new Milton Friedman running New York City.
9: So other locations, other grocery stores can get grants from the city under this?
8: Something on the table. We're exploring a lot of different options and opportunities. I think, you know, there's a whole host of levers that the EDC is able to work within to make sure that, you know, everyone has equitable and equal access to opportunities. Okay.
7: I like the way in the previous clip he said, what do you mean complementary actions? And she responded by, well, there are many things we can do that are complementary.
6: Levers.
7: Well, yes, of course, the levers. Wow.
6: So you're going to go to Safeway, who's yelling, I'm going to stop selling meat because I can't sell meat because you're selling it for 30% less across the street. So I just got to stop selling meat because it's a loss for me and I can't keep my doors open. And so the government's going to come in with your taxpayer money in New York and say, no. We'll pick up the slack on that.
7: Right.
6: What? what's this going to end up costing?
7: And meanwhile, it gets even worse. And I really wanted to get into con man and grifter Ro Khanna and his support of the wealth tax in Cal Unicornia and across the country. But this is too delicious. So let's keep enjoying the groceries of irony here at the New York government stores. The other thing that I think is hilarious is, again, anybody who's taken like one or two economics classes knows immediately, whoa, you're artificially suppressing a price right there. People are going to

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1: I forgot my ID. Can you help me out here and just let me buy the hamburger? The wife's got the grill going already. I'm sorry.
2: Get.
1: I'm sorry. Get. We can't sell you a hamburger without an ID. How about hot dogs? Hot dogs
2: are hungry.
1: Hot dogs aren't even good for you. Can I buy hot dogs without an ID? I'm sorry. I need a passport. I need to see an energy bill. I need some ID.
0: Mamdani's goons, who are also happen to be associated with the Muslim Brotherhood, I'm sure would take care of you, but quick. On a more cheery note, our friends at Blue Collar Dollar want to get together with you and talk to you about your values, your financial dreams, your goals, that sort of thing. 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This is not, you know, white shoe fancy pants. These are, you know, real American folks.
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0: Oh, I'll do that immediately. So, Europe has tried the wealth tax. Europeans are not more sophisticated than us. They're dumber than us, apparently, because they tried it and found it completely unworkable and foolish, and I will explain why in a moment or two. It's not sympathy for billionaires, please. I don't care. But it is sympathy for the way money works.
1: Remember that story about the awful story about the kid getting stabbed to death at the track meet, that whole thing?
0: Oh, yeah.
1: New stuff came out in that yesterday. New information we hadn't heard before.
0: Crazy.
1: Why? And does it matter? So we'll get to that at some point, too.
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1: As his sexual misconduct probe heats up, FBI agents served Eric Swalwell with a search warrant and seized his cell phone. Eric, of course, responded to the confrontation just as you'd expect, with an erection.
2: Jiminy. Oh, I like that joke.
3: Wow.
2: A lot of people had the question I did when I first heard that is, when does the FBI get involved in rape cases? And I haven't heard a good explanation for that.
3: Yeah, I wondered that myself. And Ro Khanna was quoted once or twice in the story I read. And I'm like, oh, boy. Let's not push lawfare even further. That's not going to help.
2: Right.
3: So we're talking about economic illiteracy, particularly on the far left. I love this quote just sent by Mike, the lawyer in Chicago, Winston Churchill. Many look at the businessman like the wolf that must be hunted down. Others look at him like the cow that must be milked. And very few look at him like the horse that pulls the cart.
2: Wow, that's a good quote.
3: And really is good. So Ro Khanna, congressman from Silicon Valley, who's a con man and a grifter and a phony and lusts for power, pissed off his Silicon Valley donors when he came out for the idiotic one-time, supposedly, 5% wealth tax in Cal Unicornia on state residents with more than $1 billion in wealth. Any sort of wealth, cash, stock, cars, combination thereof, you own a factory, whatever.
2: In my case, jewels.
3: And they mention, of course, that the measure is just championed by the SEIU, the Service Employees International Union, as a cash grab. But the tax will punish private startup founders whose assets mostly consist of illiquid shares in their companies. They're not allowed to sell those shares. Their company is valued at X, according to, you know, Wall Street, and they have a 10% share or whatever it is. But those shares are frozen. They may lack cash and liquid assets to pay the tax bill. So what are they supposed to do? The initiative would let them spread the payment over 5 years, though at a hefty interest charge.
2: Oh, of course.
3: Oh, there's more. They would also be allowed to defer payments until they're able to monetize their startup stake. But as the Tax Foundation explains, they do great work, the state would then become a co-investor in the assets. If they appreciate over time, California can tax the additional accumulated wealth, even if the taxpayer has long since left the state. And neither option is appealing. So last weekend on social media, Khanna floated another idea, and I quote, allow illiquid founders to pledge shares with a loan from the government to pay the tax. The loan period is long, but not infinite, say 10 years. And at the end of the period, the loan is either paid back in cash or the government assumes the share. Quote, the government would make out if the company succeeds in terms of collection, but founders would not be personally liable if the company somehow failed. But the latter isn't true, as others quickly corrected. Hedge fund manager Bill Ackman pointed out that a founder could still owe the tax if he takes out a loan against his shares from the state and the company failed. And then Khanna later acknowledged as much. Yeah, if the shares go to zero, the founder can still face capital gains tax on the deemed sale. The basis is often near zero. Don't get hung up on that. That's a real issue. Yeah. So a more obvious problem, the state would be lending money to billionaires to pay itself. Or as Mark Cuban mused, if the state doesn't receive any incremental revenue, what's the point of that? Also, what happens if a founder can't pay back the loan in 10 years? The government could then seize the shares. And Cuban wryly noted, I'm sure the investors in those companies will be thrilled about their new partners.
2: Row communist.
3: Love it. Devastating.
2: Had to just let that hang there. It was so good.
3: And Paul Merlucky, who co-founded the defense tech startup Anduril Industries, which is whooping arse, shrewdly noted founders would have a 10-year speed run to pay back their loans or else surrender their shares to the government, which could warp a business's incentives to create long-term value for investors. Quote, the behavioral incentives are so obviously horrible, he wrote.
2: Ro Khanna, by the way, in case you don't know, he plays it down, is insanely rich.
3: Oh, yeah.
2: Like, insanely rich. He's not a billionaire, but he's insanely rich.
3: Yeah.
2: Give away all your money if it bothers you so much. Give it to whoever you want. Knock yourself out.
3: And the argument at the heart of this is we only need the money because the Trump administration cut $30 billion to our Medicaid programs. If folks hadn't supported Trump and his Medicaid cuts, maybe we wouldn't need this. But the state doesn't need the money. California's federal Medicaid payments have increased 14% over the last year. The left wants a wealth tax for its own punishing sake. And then that would be on top of the federal annual gains tax or the annual federal tax of 23.8% on gains. So you're adding another tax on top of that, not to mention the payroll tax and it's just and all the taxes in California. It's suicide. But see, the union, the SEIU, which marches commonly with communists, I've seen it with my own eyes. They just want a pot of cash, period. They make these phony policy arguments or morality arguments. They just want the cash. Oh, Lord, I give up.
2: Eric Swalwell responded as he usually does with an erection.
1: That's not good.
0: Armstrong and Getty.
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1: Hour three, we'll get into that horrifying story of the mom who lost her mind and strangled her kids, and whether or not she's a murderer or she was crazy and it's not technically her fault. We'll get into that in hour three. Talk to new mom Katie about that. It was amazing. I saw the footage yesterday of the number of women, moms, wearing pink T-shirts lined up outside in support of the mom who strangled her own kids.
2: Yeah.
1: That's an interesting phenomenon.
2: From a gal who said, wait a minute, all women do not support this woman. And
1: right. And what message does that send to people who are really struggling? And I don't know. I don't know where I am on this story.
2: And there are two completely distinct camps of she's innocent. One is she was crazed by postpartum psychosis and failed by the mental health system. The other one is the husband did it. There's a conspiracy.
1: Oh, I haven't heard that at all.
2: True crime's great madness. Great. Yeah, I know. I know. Speaking of madness, it's a gender-bending madness, a gender-bending madness update.
3: So, I kept hearing about this thing called gender-bending madness.
4: They're loco.
5: Yeah. We're in a brave new world.
2: Couple of quickie headlines. I got 20 stories I could bring to you, but I really want to focus on one in particular. But a couple of quick headlines from the New York Times. Trans migrants in ICE detention are losing their rights in medical care.
1: Trans migrants is the issue.
2: Trans illegal immigrants are, quote unquote, losing their rights because they're being held inside a men's detention facility and are not receiving taxpayer funded hormones and sex surgery.
1: I don't want anybody abused, but,
2: Certainly not.
1: If I'm going to make a list of issues that I think Americans are concerned about, illegal trans is probably not super high on the list.
2: Boy, I wish I could use the F word on the air for the following reason. I just saw one of my favorite.
1: What an interesting wish.
2: I've seen one of my favorite memes of all times. And I'm going to say F instead of, you know what? It was the F around of times. It was the find out of times.
1: That's good.
2: That is clever.
1: Yeah. And accurate.
2: It was the F around of times. It was the find out of times. Wow, is that clever.
1: Yes.
2: Oh, I got to save that. Okay. Another headline for you. And we're going to get into the story about a gentleman, Matt Calkins, who was a sports columnist at the Seattle Times and just had to resign. And we'll tell you about that in a second. There are a couple of comments on the story that I liked. Wesley says, the reason we never hear a view shared by 80% of the public in any newspaper is an industry-wide conspiracy to suppress those views in favor of an astroturfed pseudo-consensus. I think that's pretty good analysis. Then from the brilliant David Berg, Iowa Hawk, journalism is about covering important stories with a pillow until they stop moving. Love, David. From Matt Calkins, formerly of the Seattle Times. I quit my 11-year job after the Seattle Times killed my Sophie Cunningham column. Read it here, and I've got it below, but I really wanted the column to run. I didn't think it would, but I felt obligated to try to get it. Toward the end of last month, before the Seattle Storm hosted the Indiana Fever, I spoke to people attending a rally in support of Sophie Cunningham outside Climate Pledge Arena. Climate Pledge Arena.
1: Wow.
2: Let's not get hung
1: How
2: up.
1: How Seattle is that?
2: The Fever Guard had recently taken a stance against biological males competing in women's and girls' sports, and a few dozen folks showed up to express their gratitude for her position. One of them was 16-year-old Annalie Wilson, who'd lost to a biological male in a track and field race and was holding a sign reading, "Thank you, Sophie, for speaking up for girls." I didn't know if I was going to write something at that point, but after she allegedly got cussed out by the Storm co-owner during the game, wow. I felt like I had to weigh in. One thing Wilson emphasized to me at the rally was that she wasn't anti-trans. Another student athlete, Frances Stout, who'd said she'd endured daily verbal abuse after refusing to play against a biological boy in a basketball game, echoed Wilson's sentiment. So that was the thesis of my column, that supporting the separation of biological females and males doesn't automatically make you transphobic. So let's stop throwing those labels around. Sent a draft after talking to my editor, telling him there was no rush to run it. He told me later that day that he and others were looking at it, but that it wouldn't be ready for Sunday's paper. Monday night, I got an email saying that his boss was hoping to talk to the top two newsroom editors about it Wednesday. No feedback had been given to me. Thursday afternoon, my editor informed me that it wasn't going to run because I didn't tell him I was doing this in advance. I don't buy this reasoning. If that were the case, the piece would have been killed on the spot, right, not passed through the hands of multiple editors over several days. It's completely phony. Oh, and he says, he resigned on the spot. That may come off as an emotional decision, but it was exactly what I was prepared to do. This, after all, was one of several columns of mine that had been spiked at the Seattle Times. One was a piece questioning whether players for the U.S. women's soccer team were really the victims of discrimination in their equal pay lawsuit. They're not. That's easily discernible. Another was a more general column on cancel culture in sports. The last, written shortly after George Floyd's death, implored people to listen to state champion basketball coach Mike Bethea, a black man, urging the public not to stereotype cops. The common theme, all of these challenged a prevailing newsroom narrative and likely would have triggered the outrage mob, so they were spiked.
1: Wow, that's a ballsy move to quit your job after 11 years like that, because you know, yeah, jobs like that aren't easy to get.
2: Yeah, hey, Hanson, reach out to this guy. Let's hire him as our sports guy. We don't have a sports guy. We'll have a sports guy for a month. I'll pay. I'll write the check. If this guy needs help or whatever, I would be happy to do that. But I'm going to read you part of his column now that got spiked by the Seattle Times. The cowardly, progressive, terrified. How weak are your ideas if you're afraid of someone challenging them? Hey, Seattle Times, you want to go toe-to-toe with us?
1: Nah, they're
2: any time.
1: They're not afraid of the idea being challenged. They're afraid of the mob coming after them.
2: Well, that's if you're in the news, you're in the wrong business.
1: 100%, 100%. You're in the wrong business.
2: I think even more insidiously, I suspect very, very strongly that the folks at the Seattle Times that spiked the story are fellow cultists.
1: Well, I'm sure they are.
2: Yeah, yeah.
1: But so they don't want to bring the heat down from their friends.
2: Right.
1: Who would be
2: right.
1: Very disappointed and angry.
2: Especially because they're in the same cult. So here is the incredibly offensive column that must be spiked. Some people saw bigotry. I saw bravery. I saw a teenage girl speaking up on an issue that so many adults shy away from. About 90 minutes before the storm played the fever last Tuesday, 16-year-old Annalee Wilson stood at a rally outside Climate Pledge Arena wearing a athletic shirt while holding a sign reading, "Thank you, Sophie, for speaking up for girls." It was a nod to fever guard Sophie Cunningham, who has recently come out against trans females competing against biological ones. I would never use the term trans females, but he lives in Seattle. There were no slurs hurled, no malice detected. It was just Wilson, an Eastmont High School student, demonstrating what some people have trouble accepting, that agreeing with Cunningham's position does not make you transphobic. Says young Ms. Wilson, "I don't hate trans people. I have nothing against them. I just think that girls should have their own sports." Two things can be true at once. You can show compassion for people who feel trapped in the wrong body while acknowledging that they have a biological advantage. After all, why do we separate males and females in sports in the first place? It's not due to the potential awkwardness of physical contact. It's because men have higher testosterone levels and different skeletal and muscular frames. I can't even believe anybody.
1: Yeah. Why do you even have to go through the argument?
2: Good Lord. And he goes by every measurable metric in sports, whether the 100-meter times, vertical leaps, weightlifting, yards off the tee, etc. The top males substantially outperform the top females. In short, the separation...
1: It's not even close. The most recent example being that FloJo has had the record in the 100-meter dash for 27 years? 1,000 high school boys beat it this year. I mean, it's unbelievable.
2: In short, if I may continue the hateful screed, in short, the separation is strictly for the sake of girls and women. So surely one can see why, to many, allowing biological males to compete against females undermines this division. Then he gives the story of young Ms. Wilson at the Junior Olympics track meet. But before Tuesday's storm game, she said that most of the in-person feedback she'd received had been positive, that the real vitriol was online. Well, that all changed a couple of hours later in the arena where Wilson sat outside with her, courtside rather, with her "Thank you, Sophie" sign and stand in hand. I'll slow down. I'm sorry. During the game, Storm co-owner Celeste Keaton walked over to Wilson, allegedly calling her effing insane, adding, "I hope Jesus can forgive you," and brought her to cheers. This happened after a fan pointed to another Sophie supporter and yelled, "Garbage, take the trash out."
1: You people are insane. You're
2: angry,
1: crazy.
2: Yeah,
1: it is. We've said it 100 times. Everybody's said it 100 times. It's got Tom Holland, who wrote the great book Dominion about Christianity. He says the whole woke thing is exactly identifies on every level with a religion.
2: Yes,
1: blasphemy laws and everything else.
2: Yeah, excommunication.
1: It's so weird, but I mean, you people are nuts.
2: Apostates.
1: You're gonna go yell at a little girl.
2: Yeah.
1: I mean, even if you believe it, to take it to the point of going to make a little girl cry over it, you're crazy.
2: And then he quite bravely addresses this. One common counterargument against her and Cunningham's stance is that biological men in women's sports are rare, so why make a fuss? Okay, but if something is wrong, why should it matter how rare it is? Our opponent's saying that if the amount of trans athletes reaches a certain number, then we should address it? To me, this is almost a tacit admission that there is indeed something unfair occurring. Plus, how rare is rare? Trans swimmer Leah Thomas won the national title in the women's 500 meters while at Penn. Trans cyclist Verona Ivey set a world record in the 200-meter sprint for age group. Trans weightlifter Laurel Hubbard won silver at the 2017 World Championships and in 2020 became the first openly trans person to compete in the Olympics. And then he goes through a bunch more.
1: Right, to which the point being, in this case, rare doesn't matter because boys, men have such an advantage. You only need one high school boy who decides to compete as a girl to beat all the girls in your whole state. So it doesn't matter if it's rare.
2: Right.
1: It only takes one to win all the championships.
2: And then he addresses, well, trans people are more vulnerable than most, and barring them from sports could be emotionally devastating.
1: That's a dumb
2: argument.
1: Says,
2: I'm not unsympathetic to this.
1: No,
2: two points,
1: I'm not
2: though.
1: Either.
2: First, who's to say that a biological girl, we just call them girls, but okay, wouldn't also feel distressed if displaced by a trans athlete or forced to share a locker room with a biological male? Second, most importantly, this is about fairness, not feelings.
1: Yeah.
2: The unfortunate truth with this issue is that someone's going to be disappointed. The debate is simply about who it should be. Then he mentions that Washingtonians can vote on an initiative in November that's on the ballot that, if passed, would preclude biological males from competing against females in school sports. And though one might think this will increase open dialogue on the matter, we all know this is one of the more frightening topics to address in Seattle. Even if polling suggests that most of the country sides with Cunningham and Wilson, nobody wants to be called a bigot or a transphobe. You can call me a bigot and transphobe all day. I'm not not worried about it.
1: That was true 6 years ago. It's no longer as true, and it's getting less true on a daily basis. This is going to get fixed.
2: Yes.
1: It'll what a weird period we'll look back on, but it's going to get fixed.
2: One final point. Nobody wants to be called a bigot or transphobe. Such attacks are what Tumwater High School student Frances Stout says she endures every day at school. Two years ago, she refused to play basketball against a biological male from Shelton for fear of being injured. She added that the biological male's presence in her locker room made her feel uncomfortable. That hasn't spawned much sympathy from certain peers. Quote, I have people at my school cussing me out. I have people using some pretty awful words toward me as well. I've heard people say, F you, Francis, and I hope you choke and die. But I know ultimately I'm doing the right thing. This whole thing isn't about hate.
1: People are so crazy. It's like the people who flip me off in my Cybertruck. You people are crazy.
2: Yeah, they're like fundamental religious nuts or cultists.
1: Do we have outro music for this?
2: Oh, it's gender-bending madness. Yeah, it sure is. Not only that, but it's free speech trampling madness. It's ideological conformity. It's everything this country's not supposed to be. If you can fight it all the time.
1: To your point earlier about the, you know, having been willing to back up your argument. If I ran a conservative newspaper who had the beliefs I have that letting boys compete in girls' sports is nuts, I'd be thrilled. Write your best article on why they should. Go ahead. I'll put it in the newspaper because I'm so confident I can easily take it apart. I have no worries whatsoever. Hire the smartest person on earth to make the argument why boys should compete in high school sports against girls. I'll put it in my newspaper, and then I'll take it apart.
2: Right.
1: But they're not confident in their own argument because it's bad.
2: Well, and they're cultists. They don't even look at it through the lens of logic.
1: Any thoughts on any of that? Text line 415-295-KFTC.
0: Armstrong and Getty.
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1: When the family moves over to the United Kingdom, they'll be staying in a private residence, not a royal residence, and they won't be returning to their full-time royal roles.
2: There, we did 10 seconds of royal family coverage. Check that box, that stupid box.
3: Oh, I've got some great stuff on how crappy their efforts were to become moguls in the United States.
2: Yeah.
3: But we just don't have time
2: for
3: it. Your
2: info yesterday was really actually interesting, and nobody cares less about the royals than me.
3: They were completely convinced they were going to be media moguls in the U.S., but one of their main partners at, I think, Spotify ended up calling them grifters. And it just nobody wanted the crap. Other than being royals, they're not that interesting.
2: Well, I think I said this yesterday, but I think they, growing up in England and, like, you know, his mom dies tragically. Elton John does a song, everything. I think he thought that the United States was way more into the royals than it turns out.
3: Yeah.
2: And they came over and they're like, wait a second, aren't you all talking about me constantly? No.
3: You don't find me fascinating? How about my wife, who's an actress? Yeah, we got lots of them. So a couple of stories, bingo, bango, bongo style, quickly. Famous designer Marc Jacobs has sparked a fury after saying, oh, yeah, I would dress Luigi Mangione for his murder trial.
2: Wow.
3: I would help him look good because I think he's a good-looking guy. And he's got a good look, and so, yeah. So, yeah.
2: I think I own some Marc Jacobs. Maybe I'll set it on fire this afternoon and post a video.
3: Right in the street corner or the intersection. You got to do it in public. Secondly, Jack, speaking of how stupid the whole Royals thing is unbelievable. A car salesman has become a Belgian prince at age 26 after being recognized as a secret son of the king's brother. Keeping in mind, we're talking about Belgium. He was the bastard son of the younger brother of King Philippe. There was a quiet ceremony at the town hall about 6 months ago where the old man finally admitted, all right, you're my bastard, which makes him a prince. He now has equal inheritance rights to the other guy's private estate with his various half-siblings.
2: Is there any money in being one of the princes of Belgium? Is it better? Is it worth quitting your car salesman job?
3: You might get the inheritance, but despite Mr. Vandenkerchhove's new title, he won't receive a royal allowance, take on official duties, or gain any rights to the Belgian throne, has to be disappointing.
2: I was going to say, do you have any power? Can you let Finland know what time it is or anything like that?
3: Oh, boy. Evidently, the prince was getting with some pop singer, and this lad was the product of said union. And Trump did Michael Cohen's radio show, and I guess gave him one- and two-word answers and wouldn't answer his questions and acted like he didn't want to be there, and it was all just really weird.
2: Oh, wow. Why did he agree to do it and then go
3: on
2: there?
3: Can't imagine.
2: He was probably just in a mood, which is the way he is. If you miss a segment, get the podcast Armstrong and Getty On Demand. Lots to come in hour three.
0: Armstrong and Getty.
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8: Construction continues. I'm Deborah Valentine, Fox News. Construction of the White House ballroom will continue, at least for now, due to a decision by the U.S. Supreme Court. Here's Fox's Shannon Bream.
9: That order from the Chief Justice came just hours before a lower court decision would have kicked in, forcing a halt to much of the construction on the ballroom complex. The president reacting to today's order, saying he is grateful for the decision and adding that construction is under budget and ahead of schedule. So for now, that 2-1 lower court decision against the administration is on hold. According to today's order from Roberts, that is the status quo until either he or the fuller court takes further action. That could include anything from upholding the lower court decision, meaning portions of the project would be halted, to granting a longer-term stay that would fully allow construction to continue.
8: The lawsuit challenge is because the president did not seek congressional approvals. President Trump traveling to South Carolina Friday night to rally for Republican Senate candidate Senator Darlene Graham. Here's Fox's Christina Coleman.
10: President Trump took the stage showing a strong support for Darlene Graham before she takes on Representative Ralph Norman in Tuesday's runoff election. He said that she was a perfect appointment to carry on her brother's term. And Trump said that he asked her to run for Senate. The president also made clear that he feels electing Darlene Graham will help ensure the Democrats don't succeed in pushing open border policies and massive tax hikes while destroying the progress he says his administration has made. The late Senator Lindsey Graham was very effective in carrying on the president's agenda, and his sister says she would be very proud to do the same, noting Trump's crackdown on illegal immigration and crime.
8: Senator Graham heading back against critics who say she has no political background, saying neither did President Trump. 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
4: So, we are going to talk about a lot of things that are not soul-damaging, heart-rending questions of everything that is good and evil in life. For most of the next 2 hours here on the Armstrong and Getty Show, as Joe goes off to attend an event his daughter is doing in college. Like, for instance, did you know that the Columbia House Record Club has finally stopped doing their thing? Did you know it was still around? You could still sign. Anyway, we'll get into that a little bit later. See, that's some good lighthearted Friday stuff. This is.
5: I already feel better.
4: Yeah, this is not lighthearted at all. So, at least I don't think we talked about it at all for a long time until just recently. And I was ignoring this story completely. We don't really do tragedies on the Armstrong and Getty Show very often for whatever reason. Joe and I decided a long time ago, we just weren't interested in talking about the worst thing that happened somewhere in America or on Earth overnight last night, with some parent doing something horrible to a child or somebody abusing an animal or whatever. And there's lots of news shows that, man, that or New York Post or lots of radio shows, that's their bread and butter. Here's the worst thing you've heard today. And we just don't like doing that sort of stuff. But this story has become such a, well, so interesting and touched so many different issues that we decided, we're gonna start getting into the Lindsey Clancy trial, which the defense might be resting as early as today. So to bring you up to speed very quickly, in case you haven't been following this, about 3.5 years ago, January 2023, this woman sent her husband out on some errands. Hey, could you go pick up some milk and stop by the pharmacy if you could? And then while husband was gone, she strangled her three children, ages 5, 3, and 8 months, which is about as awful as anything you can possibly imagine. At their home, she strangled these kids to death. Then she jumps out the second story window, we all assume with the intention of killing herself, and is paralyzed from the waist down. But she is still alive, and she's on trial, and she's there in the courtroom. Now, the prosecution says that she planned the killings, deliberately contrived to get her husband out of the house, and she is guilty of flat-out first-degree murder. The defense says, and she says, she was in the grip of bipolar disorder, postpartum psychosis, as I've heard others say, regularly being conflated with postpartum depression. No, this is postpartum psychosis, which is a completely different thing and much more severe and pretty rare. And that she shouldn't be criminally responsible. She has pleaded not guilty. The facts that I laid out earlier, that all happened, and nobody's really disputing that in any way. That happened. She sent the husband out on the errands. She killed the kids. She jumped out the window. That all happened. Whether or not she's guilty, basically because she's insane, is a whole different thing. So we're going to run through some of the latest on that. Again, the defense might rest today. Fox did a pretty good report on this yesterday from Special Report. And we'll run through some of the latest details. Here's the chaplain.
6: Hospital chaplain Sheila Cavanaugh recalls the first thing Lindsey Clancy said a week after she killed her three children.
7: She said to me as I held her hand to comfort her, "I am so glad my children are safe." I said, "Lindsey, your children are safe. They're safe in heaven with God."
4: Okay, you could take that a number of different ways. And let me know if you want to weigh in on any of these particular clips, Katie, who is a brand new mom, if you're new to the show or this, didn't it, pick
5: it
4: up on
5: just,
4: that.
5: It's making me sick to even hear it.
4: It's pretty rough.
5: With you. Yeah.
4: It's pretty rough. We roll on.
6: Cavanaugh met with Lindsey some 200 times after the killings and says she spoke several times about a persistent male voice in her head.
7: She alluded to having heard a voice. And the voice, according to Lindsey, told her that if she did not follow the command, neither she nor her children would be safe.
4: Yeah, so that stuff that you just heard from the chaplain, and there were things she said after the killings. There is testimony from her mother and sister describe her before the killings, her becoming increasingly anxious, paranoid, suicidal, starting around October 2022. That's 3 months before she killed her kids, including texts begging her mother to come stay with her. I think a lot of new moms have done that. Mm-hmm. A hospital chaplain testified this week that Clancy told her persistent male voice had commanded her to act, and that the whole safe thing was that the male voice was telling her, you need to kill your kids to protect them, which only a crazy person would make, you know, take to heart and make sense of or whatever.
5: Yeah. I didn't know she was bipolar on top of all of this.
4: Bipolar along with, well, they're saying she's bipolar.
5: Right. Yeah.
4: Along with the postpartum psychosis. The defense also getting into the idea that she shouldn't be held criminally responsible because she was in the grip of these two things and she didn't know what she was doing, which is a classic, right? Let's roll on with some of the reporting before we get into more discussion from... Here's the defense.
6: The defense argues Lindsay was suffering a temporary psychotic episode and is not criminally responsible. Her lawyer claims she suffered from undiagnosed bipolar disorder and postpartum psychosis, made worse by being prescribed 13 different medications.
5: Oh, whoa. 13?
4: That's a lot of medications. And as someone who's dealt with giving someone with mental issues medications, they all have side effects. Then you end up chasing the side effects with other medications. Then they interact with each other. All kinds of different things can happen. Finally, what's the prosecution saying?
6: The prosecution says it was premeditated murder, arguing she planned it, even sending her husband on errands while she committed the evil acts. They claim there is no record of Lindsay suffering from psychosis or hearing voices, not from her medical providers or Chaplain Kavanaugh.
8: All of these notes that detail every time you interacted with her, you never once wrote that she told you she heard a voice or what that voice said, correct?
7: Correct.
6: Outside of court, hundreds of supporters dressed in pink gathered for Lindsay, who they view as a victim of a failed mental health system.
4: 300 women in pink shirts outside the courtroom yesterday rallying on her behalf, saying they wanted to raise awareness about how the mental system treats women or new moms and doesn't quite understand all the different things that can happen. And again, that the, as you just heard, that the mental health system failed this poor woman and that she's not guilty. I don't know where I am on this story. I really don't. How about you, Katie?
5: I take a little bit of issue with what you just said, that the medical teams failed her. There are so many outlets and you have to take matters into your own hands and seek the help. But once you seek it, it's there.
4: It's such a complicated issue. I mean, to a certain extent, by definition, since biological entities, every living thing, its number one DNA genome purpose is to procreate and raise something to the point that it can have offspring. That's why we're here, biologically. That's mm-hmm. what everything in our body and our brains and everything is screaming all the time. So by definition, someone killing their three babies is crazy. I mean, by definition to me, I mean, you're certainly not right. Whether or not you should be in this kind of prison versus that kind of holding cell because you're a nut, a psychiatric ward versus a regular prison as a criminal, I don't know. And it's obviously a very, very thorny issue. But, you know, you're so disgusted by this because... like every mom and dad on earth, you don't even have to be a mom and dad, obviously, but particularly as a mom and dad, you can't even imagine you. I remember having this conversation with my wife shortly after our first son. She said, you know what? If the house caught on fire, I would get the kids out. And if you ended up dying, that would be horrible, but I would get the kids out first. And I just.

0: lawyers are paid to do.
1: Right.
0: And there are plenty of people that get found guilty, though the defense lawyers concocted some sort of story. Well, they're not guilty. They were crazy, and here's why. And they come up with a bunch of stuff after the fact. And
1: yeah.
0: I got some more thoughts on that. First, I want to tell you about Incogni, which is important, and you should do it today. 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Back to this horrifying postpartum case. I haven't been following this story. Maybe some of you are really, really up on it because you've been following it from the beginning. What's going on with the husband? I can't even imagine what he's dealing with and what he's going through and how he's trying to stay sane. That his wife went so off the rails that she killed their three kids. Wow, what a situation for him to be in. He'll probably sure be on a sure show sometime.
1: Well, he sure didn't mourn very long.
0: Oh, yeah?
1: Yeah, so she kills the three kids in January of 2023. He divorces her 2024.
0: Yeah.
1: His new girlfriend moves into his apartment in 2025, and they just got married this last year.
0: Yeah, well, when people are really, in a lot of trauma, you're looking for some happiness or...
1: Yeah, that's true.
0: That's a tough one. That's a tough one to be judgmental of, but... Be interested in your thoughts on this story. I'm sure we got plenty of hardcore listeners. If she killed her kids, she needs to go to prison as a murderer for the rest of her life, maybe get the death penalty. On the other hand, our society, if someone's crazy and it's not, they didn't have any choice in the matter, we don't punish them the same way. That's what we do. Again, I don't know where I come down on this. It's pretty interesting that there are 300 women show up in support of her. As Joe mentioned earlier, though, and we've gotten emails from people saying, hey, I don't support her. There's plenty of women who don't support her either. What an ugly, ugly story. And again, the defense may rest today, and maybe by show on Monday, we'll know how this turns out. Here's our text line, 415-295-KFTC.
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1: Won't reset the whole thing. We're only going to do this for a couple of more minutes, I promise. Won't reset the whole thing. We're talking about that horrifying case. Uh-oh. Thank you, Dr. Fauci. Probably COVID. Talking about that horrifying case of the mom who strangled her three kids to death and whether or not, you know, she's guilty of murder and she go to prison, or she's mentally ill because of postpartum psychosis and it's not her fault and all the people are supporting her and all that sort of stuff. We did get this text. We've mentioned this week. They did report she continuously contacted suicide hotlines and mental health services and was turned away because she didn't have a plan and she wasn't ideating enough for her to be considered a threat. I mean, all that stuff is so complicated. Trust me, I've been in a situation with a family member who was 5150. That's when they lock you up because you're a danger to yourself or others. And then they let you out after a couple of, they let them out after a couple of days. And you say to the people at the hospital, well, now what am I supposed to do? And they say, well, I don't know, but we're not holding you anymore. They're free. And if you ever get in that whole world, it's stressful and not as black and white as you might think it is. I had another point I was going to make. Oh, so a lot of people bring up this, which is definitely relevant to the conversation. You remember Susan Smith way back in the 90s? Remember she strapped her kids into the car and pushed the car into the lake and drowned her kids? Horrifying. Which, again, to me, to a certain extent, is by definition insane of some sort, or something don't work in your brain because we're designed to have kids, raise them to be healthy. The fact that you aren't means something's really, really wrong with you. But she was found guilty of murder and is still in prison. And the jury deliberated like 2 hours, I think, hour and a half, 2 hours in that whole case. And her defense also tried to make claims that she had all kinds of depression and suicidal this and wasn't her fault. But it didn't work in that case. They found her guilty and she is still in prison as a murderer. And the jury thought, didn't even like, you know, wasn't even a complicated case at all. Stuff like, for the prosecution, stuff like the fact that they demonstrated that in this current case, that she mapped out the time it would take for her husband to drive to a CVS and pick up takeout at a restaurant. Like, she did a little Googling, so they determined it. So she sent him on errands, added up the time it would take him to be gone to make sure she had enough time to do what she did, the horrifying thing she did. They use that as a sign that she's not, you know, bad as crazy. I don't know. I'm not enough of an expert. It doesn't seem to me impossible that you can be psychotic, hearing voices telling you to kill your kids, and with it enough to come up with a plan where you would figure out how much time you need to take it. But I don't know. I'm no expert in that whatsoever. Medical staff who saw Ms. Clancy and her kids earlier that same day testified that she appeared composed, rational, and completely functional while taking her children to a doctor appointment and playing with them in the snow earlier that very day. Does that mean she's not crazy, that it came and went, or she was able to act normal for that long? I have no idea. God, it would be something to be on that jury, wouldn't it? And wrestling with those issues. Whew, that'd be a heavy one. It'd be really interesting, but it would be heavy. Well, we'll get into the results of it next week whenever they come back, and we'll move on to things that aren't quite so complex, which is pretty much everything that we could possibly talk about. Gavin Newsom, I don't think, is going to be president of the United States. I think I would put money on that at this point. Maybe we'll get to that at some point. Columbia House Records has gone away. We'll say goodbye to that fantastic institution. Among other things on the way. If you missed the segment, get the podcast. Armstrong and Getty On Demand.
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1: Hey, Armstrong and Getty here. 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

0: 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And on August 22nd, two of boxing's biggest take center stage. Rolly Romero never follows the script.
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1: 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I'm going all in.
0: It's time to put up or shut up. Rolly Romero versus Teofimo Lopez. August 22nd.
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1: My mom talked me out of it. Remember these ads?
2: 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The Columbia Record and Tape Club can help you get a lot more music. 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Bruce Springsteen, Madonna, Dire Straits, Phil Collins, hundreds more. 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The Columbia Record and Tape Club. No one else gives you so much for so little. 11 albums, 1 cent. 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Take it to your mailbox.
1: The Columbia Records thing is going away. I didn't know it still existed. September 15th, it officially goes away. And man, when I would hear those ads as a kid, 11 albums for 1 cent. Mom, I got to do this. And my mom, Joe, joins us on the radio, by the way. Joe, he calls in, longtime host, first-time caller.
3: Yeah. Hey, I love this topic.
1: Well, did you ever sign up for it?
3: I think either my sister did or my sister and I did together, and it was the birth of my sophistication as a consumer.
1: Well, right. Well, so luckily I did not, and then I want to hear your story, because my mom told me, she said she had, or friends had, or whatever, and she said, you get signed up and you can't unsign, and then eventually they're charging you full price or more for the album, and the only albums they offer you are crap, and you have to buy a certain amount, and you can't cancel. I don't know. Was that your experience?
3: That is precisely correct. Yeah, I remember getting just so excited as a young music freak and picking out 2-3 really good albums and thinking, pickings are getting a little slim. I've heard of these guys. And then they end up charging you this rack rate that nobody's ever charged for an album in the history of mankind. So, like I said, sadder but wiser.
1: I was so into it, though, and my mom talked me out of it at a very young age. But when it would be in, like, the Parade section magazine of the Sunday paper every Sunday or whatever, I would still go through there and, with a pencil, check all the ones that I would like to get. I did that for a long time as a kid. Oh, yeah, I would get the Springsteen album, and I'd get Michael Jackson, and I would get all these. And it just seemed so, just dreaming about the idea of 11 free albums for a penny.
3: Yeah. Yeah.
1: How did they get away with that? I'm surprised they didn't run afoul of the law somehow. For how long did they do that? 50 years? Must have been longer than 50 years. It must have been longer than 50 years, because I was doing it pre-76, I think. So,
3: Right. Well, it was the precursor of the accept the terms and agreements checkbox.
1: It was
3: there on every bit of software.
1: It was the original, you agreed to this.
3: Right, yeah, it was all there in the fine print, but, I mean, we were all so feverish to get our 11 albums for a penny that, who has time to read when you got a pot of gold in front of you?
1: The pickings are getting a little slim.
4: It started in 1955, guys.
1: 1955, and the first time you do it for the one penny and you get your five albums, you're picking Buddy Holly and Elvis and Chubby Checker, and they're all good. And then pretty soon it's nothing but Pat Boone!
3: Doris Day's lesser well-regarded releases.
1: Exactly. Well, it's going away September 15th. How is it possibly still around? Nobody listen. Who buys an album or a CD at this point?
3: You know, I read this great piece, I think it's probably in the Journal, about this company that buys, like AOL, for instance, or it had a couple of other examples. These brands that have enormous cachet for the brand name, and they make them like 1/10 as flabby. They cut 90%, make them super efficient and internet ready, and get whatever modest profit they can out of them, but they're pretty good at it. So I suspect that this is like one guy with a laptop,
1: right,
3: who's catering to that, you know, last whatever percentage of Americans. That vinyl is hot again.
1: Yeah,
3: at least around the fringes, so that had to be a factor.
1: I don't know if it's the hipsters who are using vinyl that are signing up for it. I gotta believe it's oldsters? I don't know. I have no idea. Different topic,
3: Glad...
1: Go ahead.
3: I'm sorry, one more thought. or it's those poor beleaguered bastards who signed up in 1975 and can't figure out how to get out of it.
1: Right, and they're still getting their list once a month, and they gotta choose from these artists they've never heard of. Oh my God, I don't anymore to put. Yeah. Where do I sign for? Don't send me any more albums.
3: Who's Little Yachty?
1: Little Yachty's huge. Little boat. So I'm glad you called in because I have this actual question. Have we had Hansen reach out to Hunter Biden? And if not, why? And do we want to? Do we want to interview Hunter Biden? He's going on anybody's show who will ask him.
3: Wow. Yeah, let's talk to him.
1: How would we handle it? For I don't know how I would handle it. Because a lot of our audience would want us to just, you know, beat him up. I actually think that'd be kind of boring, and at some point he'd just say, okay, you guys, and hang up. Whereas I'd rather have a conversation with the guy about a variety of things. So where are you on that?
3: Well, I think many of our longtime listeners are answering the question that Joe would be gentlemanly and wry, whereas Jack would yell at the guy and make him hang up. You have a history of this. Let's be honest.
1: Yeah, for some reason with Hunter Biden, I don't know if there's anything to get out of the beating him up side. Anyway, I'll read you something he said on some show I'd never heard of yesterday. I mean, they're smaller than us. He went on some show, and they're talking to him about Kamala Harris running for president. And Hunter Biden said, I just think she's not a very good politician. I don't see how she possibly thinks that distancing herself from Joe Biden is even possible. And why would you if you really believed in the record that you had left? Blah, blah, blah. So a little punditry on Kamala Harris there. And Mark Halperin was making the argument that there are no Democrats out there at all who want anybody named Biden part of the story going forward, because you got Hunter out there saying Kamala Harris is a horrible politician, which obviously does not do her any favors if she decides to run. I don't know if I'd have any interest in talking to him about that. But here's the thought that popped into my head, though. He is 100% in the nothing left to lose stage of his life.
3: He
1: has nothing left to lose. He is broke. His reputation is completely ruined. He's been just accused of, but verified doing everything you could imagine. Every drug, having a kid and trying not to pay child support, not playing with it. I mean, just all the worst things you could do, pretty much. Everybody knows he's that. So I think at some point he's going to write a book, like for real, and say, okay, here's the whole story on my dad. I don't know. Maybe he's too loyal to your dad. To his dad.
3: To my dad? I didn't know that he'd met. He's got to be the original loose. He's the loosest canon. I would enjoy it. I would look forward to it. My first question would be, all right, what's off limits in this interview and why?
1: That's a pretty good question. That's a damn good question. He would say nothing, I think. I think he would say nothing.
4: Yeah. Ask him if he met Corn Pop.
1: Did you ever meet Corn Pop as a child?
3: Meet him? He's my godfather. Yeah, I would love to do that.
1: What would be a good question to get him going? I don't know. I've heard him answer so many of the things about, like, his dad's mental situation, and we never saw it. And behind the scenes, he was sharp, and, you know, so he'd just say that.
3: Yeah. I talked to him about his art.
1: I think, because he is a loose cannon, if you could just nudge him in the right direction. I mean, I go further than I want to all the time. He definitely could go further than he intended to. I would think, like, you know, what, since you've been so close to politics your whole life in a way normal people aren't, what do people not know about big time politics that you think they should know, or you think it'd be interesting to them? And who knows what he might say?
3: Yeah, you know, it's funny. We have a similar take on this. And, you know, we'd probably want to explain it to listeners beforehand who might expect just a beating. I think it would be so much more interesting to draw the guy out.
1: Yeah. Right.
3: You know, not get his defenses up.
1: Like, he might be willing to go here if you didn't make it specifically about him or his dad. So many people do so many favors for politicians, and we're supposed to believe that they get nothing in return. That can't be the case. You know, and if you kept it away from Burisma and his dad and all that sort of stuff, he might be willing to turn on, because he's had to see that up close. I don't know. You're getting real. That'd be getting right into the entire Biden family crime plan.
3: Yeah. That's funny. We don't like prepare a lot for interviews because generally we know what we want to talk to the person about. But yeah, I would want to actually think about that. There's a gold mine there, but it's kind of one with a rickety elevator system and slippery walls and stuff. So you'd have to figure out how to negotiate it.
1: Well, reach out to him, Hanson. Like I said, he's going on all kinds of shows, and I heard him say specifically he'll go on any show.
3: What's he selling at this point? Bitcoin or T-shirts or paintings or what? Do we know?
1: He has mentioned his paintings before. I don't think he's selling anything. I don't know. He may be just being doing it therapeutically. He's broke. He's jobless. He's got tons of free time. You know, he's got obviously the huge Biden ego used to being the center of attention. It would be pretty hard to just be home ignored at this point in your life, probably. So he likes the attention.
3: Yeah.
1: But he is, I think he's mercurial enough. A lot of it would have to do with just the day and the mood. Might catch him on a day where he's going to be somewhat guarded. Might catch him on the day when he, you know what? I'm sick of this ass. I'm going to talk about my mom and how crazy she is.
3: Wow. Stepmom?
1: Yeah.
3: Is that her mom? Right, because he was the son of the original Mrs. Biden who passed in the car wreck, right?
1: Yeah, correct.
3: Oh, yeah. Start poking him about Dr. Jill. Oh, you know what? If we get lucky, maybe we'll catch him on a bender.
1: We could send him a case of booze in the mail, have it arrive that day. I mean, it's probably not the kindest thing to do, but
3: no, indeed. But yeah, I would love to do that. And for what it's worth, you know, that Seattle sports columnist who resigned after 11 years because they wouldn't let him publish the column. If you didn't get it, check out the podcast Armstrong and Getty on Demand. We talked about it last hour. I was serious that I would. You know, I don't know if dude is like, I'm not sure what I'm going to do. I'm not sure how I'm going to make my rent because, you know, sports columnists are not rich in like a single market. And he resigned out of principle, which I think is wonderful. But I don't know if he's like afraid he's not going to be able to make his rent. And that would be really cool if we hired him as our sports guy for a couple weeks to help him out. Or if he's got like a GoFundMe for $1.9 million at this point.
1: Which certainly could be the case.
3: Yeah. Anyway, but yeah, we ought to reach out to him.
1: Yep, we'll have those people on. Okay, I got to do a commercial for Rough Greens. You shouldn't be talking on the phone while you're driving. It's very dangerous. That's what they claim. It's not actually dangerous. It's no more dangerous than if you're having a conversation with, I think, isn't Judy your wife in the car?
3: Yeah, she is.
1: So you get hi, Judy. So you get off the phone
3: it's
1: and talk
3: a
1: to her
3: on-air Judy appearance.
1: You get off the phone and talk to her. It's as dangerous, right?
3: Yeah, that's true. Absolutely true. I'm looking at the traffic. I got the cruise control on. We're fine. I find myself anxious to hear about America's number one dog supplement.
1: Fantastic. Yeah, it's Rough Greens. It is number one. It is made in the USA, which I really, really like that about it. And there's all kinds of good stuff that it adds to your dog's food. It's not the dog food you're going to give your dog. 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Rough Greens, it doesn't replace your dog food. It makes it better. People are not hearing my fantastic Rough Greens commercial because they're hearing road noise from Joe.
4: Okay.
1: Now I'm done.
3: Michael,
1: Joe can come back.
3: Wake up in there. Wake up in there. What are you doing?
4: I just figured this was a live spot, you know.
1: Oh, you thought Joe was going to jump in with tales of the dog's food. I understand. You're right. You're right. I'm wrong.
3: Yeah, maybe, arguably. A little glimpse behind the scenes. Jack said, pot it down. Pot short for potentiometer, which is a fancy word for volume knob.
1: That's good stuff right there.
3: Oh, yeah.
1: Now I'm really starting to think of questions I want to ask Hunter Biden. So, yeah, Hanson, absolutely try to get him lined up. We'll do that sooner rather than later. More on the way. Stay here.
0: Armstrong and Getty.
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1: Well, guys, this weekend on the streets of Washington, D.C., President Trump is hosting an IndyCar race called the Freedom 250 Grand Prix. Yeah, first it was UFC on the White House lawn, now IndyCar on the mall. Next up, cornhole at the Jefferson Memorial. So we're going in the right direction.
2: Indy 500 is this weekend. So I've got one of those things that might be too good to be true, a little too perfect. Joe and I talk about that a lot. Some of people that I know seem to have no talent for this whatsoever, of like coming across something on Twitter, YouTube, or wherever, and like not thinking, well, that's just a little too... It's like when you come across a quote from Abraham Lincoln or Mark Twain that's a little too perfect for the news for the day, and you do a quick search and find out they didn't actually say that. I have done a little research on this. I couldn't replicate this. So before I say this, I couldn't replicate this last night. It's possible that Google just fixed it, though, because it kind of blew up online yesterday. I did see it repeated by some sources, some Twitter feeds that I trust and believe in. I'll tell you what it is. And I got one version that Peter Boghossian, who we're a big fan of, he's as anti-woke as you can get. Guy out there, but super smart and a decent dude. He doesn't make crap up. Well, except for when they made up those papers to get published in paper, get published in embarrassed colleges. They made that up, but that was a different thing. But anyway, he put out some of this stuff yesterday. It's similar, so maybe it's true. So this is using Google's AI overview. Had this woman who went on there and said, "I'm alone with an atheist. How should I react?" And the response from Google AI was, when you're alone with an atheist, treat them like any other human being. Have a normal, everyday conversation. You don't need to debate religion, convert them, or feel nervous, blah, blah, blah, blah, blah. "I'm alone with a Muslim person. How should I act?" And AI Google, their overview was, treat them like another human being. Be polite, talk normally, show respect. There's no special rule or danger. You can chat about work, school, or your daily life. "I'm alone with a Buddhist. How should I act?" Google AI says, treat them with basic courtesy, calm presence, and respect for their vows. And then, of course, the punchline being, "I'm alone with a Christian. How should I act? If you feel you're in danger or feel unsafe, please leave the area or call emergency services like 911 right away. If you just mean you're experiencing a spiritual isolation, blah, blah, blah, blah, blah." So obviously for all the other religions, it was just treating them like a normal person. Alone with a Christian. Ooh, boy, if you're feeling unsafe, here's something you can do. Now, again, I tried to replicate that and couldn't, but that doesn't mean this didn't happen, because I know these AI companies, they jump on this stuff when something like this goes wrong. Well, Elon did it. When Grok was answering those weird Nazi questions, I mean, they went in and fixed that right away. There's another example of race. They do the same thing with race. "I'm alone with a black person. I'm alone with an Asian person. I'm alone with a person from the Middle East. How should I act?" And it's all, well, there's nothing to worry about or what there, what that. But "I'm alone with a white person. What should I do? If you feel unsafe or uncomfortable right now, remove yourself from the situation or call emergency services." If that turns out to be false, I apologize for passing that along. Again, it was passed along by some people I really respect, so I'm hoping, I don't hope it's true. I hate that it's true. If you miss a segment of this show, get the podcast, Armstrong and Getty, on demand. Enjoy hour four. It's on the way.
0: Armstrong and Getty.
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4: Trade Talks Tank. I'm Angelo Bavaro, Fox News. The U.S. is imposing 50% tariffs on $20 billion worth of Canadian products after trade talks with Canada fell apart late Friday. The import taxes will hit about 5% of what Canada ships to the U.S. every year, including items ranging from hockey sticks to tongue depressors. Canada immediately saying it would retaliate. The Supreme Court ruling Friday the White House can continue construction of that new ballroom.
5: That order from the Chief Justice came just hours before a lower court decision would have kicked in, forcing a halt to much of the construction on the ballroom complex. The president reacting to today's order, saying he is grateful for the decision and adding that construction is under budget and ahead of schedule. So for now, that 2-1 lower court decision against the administration is on hold. According to today's order from Roberts, that is the status quo until either he or the fuller court takes further action. That could include anything from upholding the lower court decision, meaning portions of the project would be halted, to granting a longer term stay that would fully allow construction to continue.
4: Fox's Shannon Bream. President Trump spent his Friday campaigning in South Carolina for Senator Darlene Graham to have a full term. She's headed for primary runoff election Tuesday against Congressman Ralph Norman.
6: I will always stand for the Second Amendment. To me, gun control is how steady you hold your weapon.
4: Graham was appointed by the governor of South Carolina to finish out her late brother, Senator Lindsey Graham's term. ICE is now considering shifting to a find and arrest posture of Haitian nationals. That's after giving them several weeks to turn themselves into ICE offices since TPS officially ended on July 27th. 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
4: Michael, do not turn on my microphone. Do not turn on my microphone. I'll turn on my microphone. Otherwise, you're going to catch me saying something really bad. You don't want to turn on my microphone. That could go horribly, horribly wrong. I had it off because I was saying things. Hoping to talk to Tom McClintock, House member Republican, about the debt hitting $40 trillion at some point this hour on the Armstrong and Getty Show. We just came across, I missed this story while I was on vacation. Katie just brought it to us in our local news. The whole country was following the story of Jackie the Eagle. I mean, it was going on in California, but we were mocking David Muir on a regular basis on ABC News because he uses the same voice for "We're at war with Iran" as he does for "Jackie the Eagle has fled the nest for the first time." But I did hear that Jackie the Eagle died while I was on vacation. I hadn't caught the fact that she was beaten to death by other eagles. I didn't know that was a thing.
5: Yeah, it was brutal.
4: That's awful.
5: I know.
4: So veterinarians said she was likely already ill before the encounter. Was it one of those get the weak one out of the herd that animals do, but humans, to our credit, do not? We take care of, you know, the weak. And I don't mean people who don't want to work. I mean, you know, if you're born...
5: Starve the lazy!
4: I am for starve the lazy. But if your brain or body doesn't work, I love the fact that we're a rich enough country that we can take care of you, and we should. And I'm all for it. That part of the safety net, I am for. But the animal kingdom, they push you to the edge of the herd so that you can get eaten by a lion, or maybe in the case of eagles, they beat you to death. What's going on there?
5: All right. It says she was attacked by two younger eagles due to a natural territorial and food dispute. Younger eagles frequently challenge resident adult eagles to try to take their prime nesting territory and their food sources.
4: So Joe regularly brings up the fact that dolphins commit murder, which is interesting because and we now know that chimpanzees or gorillas or whatever do that now. Turns out eagles do too. A territorial dispute and you murder one of the other eagles.
5: I believe it was you two that told me how evil hummingbirds are as well.
4: Right.
5: Real uplifting. Good stuff.
4: She died in the early hours of the morning of August 10th after more than 3 weeks of intensive care. They put her in intensive care?
5: Yeah.
4: I mean, could anything be more natural than the eagle world sorting it out themselves? But somebody was paying for her intensive care. Her red blood cell levels had dropped below 6%, which is really low for an eagle, I'm told. I don't know. I don't have any idea. She was on oxygen therapy and round-the-clock monitoring till the end. How are you feeling?
5: Oh, stop. you're so bad.
4: I mean, I'm not anti-beloved eagles, but I don't know about the oxygen therapy, round-the-clock monitoring intensive care. Who's right. paying for that? I hope not taxpayers.
5: And apparently Jackie fans were just rabid, and they were calling the facility where they were giving her care so much that they actually had to release a statement saying, like, hey, leave us alone. We're trying to handle this.
4: Maybe we shouldn't turn our attention toward random wildlife, give it names, and act like it's, yeah, you know, that whole thing.
5: It was so fun, though.
4: It was fun for a while. Okay, couldn't change gears more strongly than this. Can you play that clip for me, Michael, of the current Treasury Secretary before we talk to Republican Representative Tom McClintock?
6: Fundamentals are hard to ignore when it comes to the size of our debt, with public debt increasing to now $40 trillion.
7: Yeah, I mean, look, Sarah, there's nothing magic about the $40 trillion number, and we can grow our way out of that.
4: I generally like our Treasury Secretary, but to yada, yada, yada, the fact that we've hit $40 trillion in debt. Yes, there's nothing magical about the number $40 trillion, But human beings tend to make markers of big round numbers, like when you turn 50 or you've been married for 25 years or whatever, just to kind of note moments. And $40 trillion seems like a good point to take a look at that and how big a deal it is and whether we ought to do something. We'll grow our way out of it, and there's nothing magic about the number. Anyway, let's talk about something else. So we bring on to the show old friend of the Armstrong and Getty show, Tom McClintock, Republican representative from California, who's been complaining about the debt for as long as he's been coming on the show. How's it going, Tom?
2: Well, $40 trillion in debt, not so well.
4: So, would you like to push back against the idea that we can grow our way out of this?
2: Well, no, actually, he's right about that. He's wrong to be dismissive of it. It's a very serious problem. But there was one other time in our history when the federal debt was as big as it is today relative to GDP, and that was at the end of World War II, when we'd utterly exhausted our resources. There was serious doubt we could even continue the war into 1946 because we were out of resources. So how did we get out of that? Well, after the war, Congress abolished the excess profits tax. It slashed federal income tax rates. In fiscal year 46, federal spending dropped by almost two-thirds, from $85 billion down to $30 billion. The Truman administration fired 10 million federal employees that year. It was called war demobilization. The Keynesians at the time predicted 25% unemployment and a second Great Depression. Instead, we got the post-war economic boom that literally grew us out of debt. And that's why the regulatory relief and spending cuts in this administration are so important, because that's how you get there.
4: Okay, I understand the point of using it as a point of leverage. If we can get the economy roaring, obviously that would put us in a much better position, re the debt and the ability to grow ourselves out of it. But $40 trillion of debt, what kind of grown-up society allows that to happen?
2: Well, one that's exhausting its resources and putting itself on the brink of bankruptcy. You know, the problem is, when government borrows money, it's really no different than a household. It creates a debt that has to be repaid in the future. And in the meantime, creditors charge interest depending on the credit risk. Our debt is becoming so high that creditors are charging higher and higher interest. That's what you're seeing on Treasury bond yields. Now, think about this. We spend roughly $7 trillion a year. $1.2 trillion of that does nothing more than rent the money that we've already spent. That's the interest on the debt. That's more than we spend on national defense. $1.8 trillion of that $7 trillion that we spend every year is borrowed. Now, that comes out of the same capital market that will otherwise be available to lend to businesses to expand jobs, or consumers to make consumer purchases. And don't forget, that's two-thirds of economic growth, or to home buyers to buy homes. And when you then on top of that, the drag it places on the current economy and the future economy, you've got national security concerns. You can't provide for the common defense if you can't pay for it. As I said, we reached that point near the end of World War II. Admiral Mike Mullen, who was chairman of the Joint Chiefs of Staff at the time, warned that in his professional military judgment, our greatest military threat was the national debt. Now, he gave that warning in 2010 when the debt was just $13 trillion. So, and ultimately, this all ends up, if we continue down this road, in the sovereign debt crisis, where capital markets simply stop lending money at any rate. That's a hard stop, and if you want to know what that looks like, you can see it in Cuba and Venezuela, or for that matter, Puerto Rico.
4: Let me take you back, Tom, to the year 2019, and a radio host know it, but give me the harp there, Gladys. Let me take you back to July 16th of 2019, when radio host Rush Limbaugh got a lot of attention for saying, and I quote, "Nobody is a fiscal conservative anymore. All this talk about concern for the deficit and the budget has been bogus for as long as it's been around." I remember that being such a controversial statement, but there ain't a lot of people running on, we need to do something about the national debt at this point. The public just doesn't care for some reason.
2: Well, it's much easier and more pleasant to spend money and to say yes to everybody who wants it than to pronounce the word no. Politicians don't get elected or reelected saying no too many times. But that's the grown-up thing to do. When you have finite resources and infinite demands.
4: What would it take? What do you think would be the moment, or is there going to be a moment, I guess, where there is public will for whatever party's in charge at the time? Because both parties are going to have to be involved. This will have to be a bipartisan effort to get here. It's going to be a bipartisan effort to get out. When we're going to finally reform entitlements and make them sustainable. Because currently we're denying the reality of math, especially on, Medicare and Social Security.

0: look for work at least half time. The fraud investigations are being ramped up. It's estimated that fraud in the entitlement programs accounts for between a quarter and a half trillion, with a T, trillion dollars a year. And we've reduced the federal workforce by about 12% in the last year. So we are making some progress on that. But it is a serious threat to our economy and to our security. And it needs to be taken far more seriously than it has.
1: I remember, I don't know how many years ago it was, but one of our chairman of the Joint Chiefs of Staff said in a congressional hearing that it was the biggest threat to our national security was the debt at that time.
0: That was Mike Mullen in 2010. As I said, the debt was $13 trillion.
1: Oh my God.
0: And by the way, you go back into the history in April of 1945, there was a meeting of the Senate Finance Committee behind closed doors, of course, but a transcript was made of it. And both Republicans and Democrats were scared to death of the fact that all the bond sales were failing. In other words, we'd reached our credit limit. Taxes weren't producing very much because much of what the economy was then producing was simply being blown up on battlefields. We had, 10 million soldiers employed by the federal government to do that with. They were basically out of options, and they were very concerned. Number one, they didn't think we could continue the war into 1946 because of this, and they were afraid if it went much further, the only other alternative was to inflate the economy. Basically just print more dollars. And the result of that would be we could win the war and then watch our economy collapse around us.
1: Well, we appreciate your time today, Congressman Tom McClintock, 5th District of California, Republican chair of the Immigration Subcommittee. And like you pointing out, how much money is being saved by not having the illegals going after the fraud. We're big fans of all that sort of stuff. So thanks for coming on today.
0: Oh, it's my pleasure, Jack. Thanks for having me.
1: Yeah, you bet. All that stuff is true. Lots of good stuff on the dealing with waste and fraud, like we've talked about in California with the welfare and Minnesota and all that different sort of stuff. Less illegals, obviously a good idea. But I think that's way too rosy a picture of where we are at $40 trillion of debt and neither party really having any interest in doing anything about it. Maybe Tom and I will meet back here in 10 years if we're all still doing what we're doing. 10 years. And we'll see where we are. I'm pretty certain in my prediction that we'll be still in a really, really, really bad spot. We're going to get to clips of the week coming up. Stay here.
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2: I'm a big fan of Tom McClintock personally. Personally like him. Consider him a friend personally. Good dude. I really am disappointed in his take on the whole $40 trillion debt. God dang it. Joe's not here to rein me in, so maybe I shouldn't take this time to spout my mind. But I'm reading this. Described as the gold standard for fiscal conservatism in Congress. If that's the gold standard for fiscal conservatism, then we got no chance of dealing with the debt. Holy crap, $40 trillion. And it's never the right time politically to speak out about it if your party's in charge. Can we fit in the clips of the week, Michael? Will it fit? Nope. We'll have to do it at the bottom. Nope. I used up all the time because I'm a bad person. Between that and getting sucked into the fact that Jackie the Eagle was beaten to death by other eagles, that's my headline of the day.
3: Man.
2: I didn't know that story.
3: This show's taking a turn.
2: What are you supposed to look up to now? What do you look forward to when Jackie the Eagle gets beaten to death by other eagles?
3: I see no other options.
2: Every day, wearing my T-shirt, checking in with David Muir, watching the webcam to see how Jackie and her little fledgling little baby eagles were doing.
3: Now it's just an empty nest.
2: It's an empty memories. Nest. She's can we start a GoFundMe? I don't know what they'd do with the money.
3: Hmm.
2: I want those eagles that beat her to death brought to justice, I'll tell you that. I want to see them in cuffs by the end of the day. And I want them to explain themselves. What a wild turn of event. How did they handle that on the news? I might have to go back and find that episode.
3: Well, David Muir did that story in the exact same tone that he does every other story in Jack.
2: I suppose I'm not surprised by that. I'm not surprised by that. Okay, we will get to Clips of the Week, which has a bunch of different topics in it coming up. At some point, we have another guest I can't wait to talk about with Anastasia Boden, who we absolutely love. When we're talking about anything about the law and Supreme Court cases and that sort of stuff, these cameras where they're keeping track of everywhere you go and then hanging on to those records in case they ever want to come back and take a look at your life. I hate these things. And we'll see about the constitutionality of that and other stuff on the way. If you miss it, get the podcast.
1: Armstrong and Getty.
2: Hey, did you hear that? 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That's my phone. 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Love the silence. 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
1: The Armstrong and Getty Show.
2: Flock is one of a handful of companies that make ALPRs, which is an automated license plate reader. And they work by capturing when your vehicle goes past them, the license plate, but also any markings on the vehicle that are distinguishing. Flock says they have over 120,000 cameras across 49 states. Anger against Flock has now reached a fever pitch. We found its cameras have been vandalized in more than 33 states.
3: Yeah, it's, these things have been around for a while. We'll probably learn more about that with Anastasia Bowden here in just a second. But why just now people are turning against these things? I hate them. I wish they didn't exist. I think they're awful for America, which I'm not sure Anastasia is going to agree with. But a lot of people hate them. Here's a San Diego City Council meeting in which somebody dressed as Darth Vader showed up.
4: Darth Vader?

0: That's not an argument.
1: The Emperor is a fan of Flock, and we must continue utilizing Flock technologies so that we can follow and surveil the rebel scum as they move from playground to playground, from playground to pool, from pool to gymnasium, because we all know that the Flock cameras are not only following the license plate readers, they are following children. They are following children in parks and gymnasiums, and we need this. I need this so I can stalk my ex-girlfriend.
0: So, kind of interesting that the city council member introduced the person as Darth Vader, since that's a fictional character. But I see it was the old switcheroo. You're acting like Darth Vader's the kind of person that would like this level of surveillance. Welcome to the show, senior attorney, equal and opportunity, a senior attorney from the Pacific Legal Foundation, Anastasia Bowden, back to the Armstrong and Getty Show.
2: Ah, good morning. Nothing like waking up and talking about the surveillance state.
0: Yeah. So your piece is a can of spray paint is not an argument. What you've got here, I don't agree with. So I'll probably agree with the legal part, not the cultural part here when we get into it. As it says here, PLF, Pacific Legal Foundation's concern isn't the cameras. They can help find missing children, recover stolen cars, and solve crimes. I don't care. We could stop all crime if we put cameras everywhere. But I don't want to live like that, whether it would solve crimes or stop crimes or not. But anyway, you're into the legal thing of how long they can hold the records and all that sort of stuff. So give us the layout on the whole Flock camera thing.
2: Yeah, well, I mean, like anything, there's nuance here. There is some benefit to these cameras. They can track down serial killers. They can catch Amber Alerts, all these things. But
0: I don't care, as I pointed out, but go on.
2: Well, yes, but they do need limits. There is a serious problem here of creating a searchable database of everyone's public ongoings. You know, there has to be strong protections. And so we want strong protections from abuse, because there have been documented cases of officers stalking their exes or blindly accepting the sort of AI readouts of these license plates, which can and often are in studies erroneous. They get the digits wrong, and then they arrest people for crimes they didn't commit. And so all we're asking for is a little bit of limits here. And what we're saying too is, if you're upset, and we're upset too about the abuse that's going on, you know, don't vandalize these things. Let's just sue the hell out of these people. Let's bring some lawsuits under the Fourth Amendment.
0: Yeah, so you're more optimistic, I think, than I am, that even if we get these laws in place, they will be followed by the government that is more and more surveilling us on a regular basis, but it's still a good idea to have restrictions in place. Are there currently places where there aren't really many restrictions on how long they keep the data or all this?
2: Yeah,
0: sort of
2: stuff? Even California was one of them. Only just recently, there was a bill that has been proposed to limit it to 30 days, that the data can't be kept longer than 30 days. Right now, the company, it's a private company. This is a private company, of course, Flock, but they're funded with taxpayer dollars. They're in cahoots with the government. They share all of their data across a jurisdiction. So right now, they have a voluntary default that they've put in, but we want laws. We want laws that say that the data must be deleted after 30 days unless it's automatically flagged because, you know, a license plate comes up that's on a hot list or something like that. We think that there should be all sorts of limits on who can access this. There should be warrants. You shouldn't just be able to tap into this.
0: Right.
2: This data, no matter what. We think there should be transparency with the public. There should be real consequences for people who improperly access this, because right now, you know, you can get away with anything. We think that the people should be punished if you stalk your ex, etc.
0: Yeah,
2: rapid
0: I'd
2: deletion.
0: Say.
2: Yeah, you know, just the basic stuff, that's all we ask for. But certainly that's not in place right now. And that's why I think only now are we seeing some of those abuses come to light. And that's why the public is so up in arms. And even though I disagree with, you know, harming people's private property, I do love these stories of the activists who are out there. There was one man who got his pool skimmer, and then he sat in front of a Flock camera and put up like a sign on top of his pool skimmer, and then reached up and blocked the Flock camera for hours at a time. This is good stuff.
0: Yeah.
2: That's, you know, my sort of civil disobedience that I'm into.
0: Yeah. I've never vandalized anything in my life, and I doubt that I will, but it doesn't break my heart. It doesn't bother me a lot. I'm not going to lose any sleep over people vandalizing these things. Well, for one reason, because they came out of nowhere. How long have these been around? And we didn't have a national conversation about it. I don't remember anybody running for office on this, having a discussion about the law being passed. They just showed up.
2: I think like anything, it's been a slow creep. You know, there was one here or there and no one's really worried about a particular intersection. And suddenly they're everywhere. California has more than 16,000 flock cameras.
0: Of course they do.
2: Of course they do. 120,000 cameras nationwide. I think when it was just one or two, nobody really paid attention. And now we're realizing that they're on every street corner and they can effectively map out what you did the entire day. There's a potential that they're going to start looking for, hey, did you go to a particular church or mosque or synagogue? Did you go to an abortion clinic, a fertility clinic?
0: Were you at the anti-trans women and boys sports rally? And they...
2: Political meetings, you know, a divorce lawyer, a romantic partner's home, all sorts of personal details. And I think most Americans don't want to live like that. Like you said, whatever the benefits. The question is, can you get rid of flock cameras altogether? I'm not sure you can. Like anything, it's impossible to get rid of something once it's been created. So the question for me is, what do we do about it? What sort of limits do we put on it? Because I think it's just unrealistic to expect them to go away.
0: I find it horrifying that this got going without any national discussion about it. I've always been horrified, though, and you probably are working for the Pacific Legal Foundation. It's amazing how many people who are willing to trade away privacy and freedom for security, not understanding where that always leads, always.
2: Yeah, well, people think it doesn't matter to me. Right. I'm a law-abiding citizen.
0: I don't do anything wrong.
2: Exactly. And then, but you don't even think about, it's not even about doing something wrong. It's about just the personal details of your life being released. Nobody wants that, you know? So it can happen to you, and it does. And sometimes it's not even, again, if you've done something wrong, sometimes there's just the potential for error, for mistake with these things. I saw something on the news the other day with a woman was thrown in jail for allegedly committing a crime. They caught her license plate on a flock camera and they had gotten a digit wrong. I mean, there's a lot of potential for abuse here, and they're just coming to light.
0: I'm supposed to believe that somebody running for sheriff in some town and who has an opponent in a close race isn't ever tempted to keep track of where their opponent is going and find out they were at a strip club Saturday night or anything like that. I'm supposed to believe that. Or a city council member or any level of politician. There's endless examples on why I think this will be abused, because this sort of stuff always gets abused. That's why you can't give government the power in the first place.
2: That's right. I mean, and we're lucky, though, there are protections against this. The Supreme Court has been pretty good on the Fourth Amendment recently. Yeah. Just last term, they tried to say that those, you know, wide scale sort of GPS searches, the government was like, yeah, we have these huge amounts of data. But if we're only looking at a very small time period and a smaller area of the country, that's not really a search. And the Supreme Court rejected that and said, hey, you can't sort of, you know, surveil the entire country and then say, so long as you're only taking out a slice of it, it's no longer a search. That's not logic, and that's not constitutional. And so I think these things will eventually end up in the courts, and hopefully the court is going to be protective of our liberties and demanding that the government have a good reason before it starts, you know, searching these databases.
0: Well, wasn't San Francisco the first city where they allowed police to get a warrant for all the Ring cameras or whatever cameras that were in a neighborhood?
2: Yeah, that's another good example of where there's been a lot of abuse. And the other one, of course, is like 23andMe, you know, the DNA sort of websites. And that's another thing where people are like, I don't care if they have access to my DNA. I didn't commit a crime. And so now they're accessing everyone's DNA and linking it to crimes throughout the country. So, yeah, you know, technology, it's a good thing, but we're always going to run up against the government trying to use it for its own benefit.
0: I'm fighting a losing battle. I just realized that, like you said, technology, things are coming. I drive a Tesla Cybertruck. It's got cameras all around it, recording all the time. Anytime anybody walks near it, it records. And like when I get off work here in 15 minutes, I will go out to my Tesla and it'll show five, I forget what it calls them, moments or whatever, that it recorded. And I can just press a button and look on there, and I see coworkers and people across the street and everything like that walking around my car or doing this or getting out of there. I mean, just I surveil people all the time in my Tesla Cybertruck. Now, when everybody, soon every car will have that technology. So if you have a parking lot full of cars, you've got gazillions of minutes of recordings of everybody walking here and who are they with and what are they doing. The amount of time we'll be on a camera in the near future, it'll pretty much in any public space.
2: That's right. And if it's not your Tesla, you know, and I drive a Tesla too, I know about that. But if it's not your Tesla, it's your phone, right? You know, everyone has a phone these days. They just whip out their phone and people are recording all the time at a concert. You have your phone out recording the person on stage, but you get the entire crowd. I mean, it is a weird moment that we're living in where what you do is constantly exposed to everyone else.
0: I like that you say Tesla like Liza Minnelli.
2: I don't know. I do mispronounce some things.
0: I didn't
2: sometimes.
0: Say you mispronounce it. You just do it that way. Maybe I'm mispronouncing.
2: Well, they say it's a sign of somebody who read a lot as a child because you weren't speaking out loud to other people about these words, and so you
0: I
2: just,
0: love that because yeah. I have a huge problem with that, and I get dinged for it all the time. And now I've got a. Oh, yeah, it's because I'm better than you.
2: That's what I'm good at. That's what I'm good at, coming up with those excuses for my
0: I love that. I'll use that forever. That's been holding me back in my radio career my whole life.
2: You're welcome.
0: How are things going over there at the Pacific Legal Foundation in general?
2: Well, you know, business is booming when you sue the government for a living. And that's
0: do you
2: a
0: feel
2: blessing
0: like,
2: and a curse.
0: Do you feel like we're more free now than we were 5 years ago or less free?
2: I think more free. I feel more free ideologically, at least to speak out
0: oh,
2: about
0: absolutely.
2: Things that
0: good point
2: that, you
0: good
2: know,
0: point
2: so that's a good thing. I try to appreciate, you know, sometimes we get, and we should be really worked up about a lot of the things going on, but it's always good to take a dose, you know, of gratitude and, you know, remember, you know, like when Justice Kavanaugh was nominated to the Supreme Court, you had people who came out in the Handmaid's Tale.
0: Oh my God, how
2: know,
0: ridiculous.
2: It is. It's so absurd. And I just want to say, like, think about Saudi Arabia. You know, do you even know what oppression looks like in this country, in this world? People don't. They forget how lucky we are. And while it's really important to stay vigilant, I sue the government for a living. It's also important to appreciate the freedoms that we still have in America. See, I'm Pollyanastasia. I am optimistic.
0: What a great thing to get up every day, though. You get up every day and sue the government.
2: Yeah.
0: It's flipping awesome. That would get me out of bed.
2: Oh, for sure. People, it's hard, right? Like, you're up against a limitless machine that has taxpayer dollars at its disposal, and the courts are really slanted in favor of the government. It's really unfortunate how much deference. I just lost a case yesterday. Aww. But you know, you gotta keep going. It's a sure. good fight. We're carrying the torch. Someone has to carry the
0: exactly.
2: torch. Exactly. You know,
0: get
2: so.
0: You out of. I need a shot of Goldschlager every day to get out of bed. You sue the government. That's what gets you out of bed.
2: A shot of the Constitution. Yeah.
0: Yeah. So the piece is called "A Can of Spray Paint Is Not an Argument." We have it linked. It's Anastasia Bowden. Senior eternity. Oh, God.
2: Well, that too, for eternity. Once technology makes us live forever, I'll be a senior for eternity.
0: Here's a glimpse behind the scenes. I've used up all our time, and I'm getting the time signal from Michael that we're really, and then I have to talk fast, and then I get under pressure, and then I make more mistakes.
2: Senior, because you read as a child.
0: Because I read too much as a child. While you were playing video games, I was reading. Senior attorney. Is equality and opportunity. I should have you say it. Pacific Legal Foundation, Anastasia Bowden. Thank you for your time.
2: Hey, thanks
0: today.
2: For having me.
0: You betcha. Man, she is so damn good. She is just fantastic. A delight. That's what I told her last time. She's a delight. She is a delight. We'll finish strong next.
3: Armstrong and Getty.
0: Hey, Armstrong and Getty here, and if you're up before dawn and still at it when the sun goes down, you've got the kind of grit that made this country great.
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1: Failed to fit in clips of the week. I think it's the first time that's ever happened that I didn't get clips of the week into the show. Ever.
2: Way to go. See what happens? Joe leaves, the whole thing goes off the rails.
1: Yep, wheels come off. But we are going to put it in the One More Thing podcast, which if you don't check it out on a regular basis, we do another segment after the show, sometimes includes swears. Today we'll have a conversation with me, Katie, and Clips of the Week, so that's coming up. So I'm on the Zepbound GLP-1. You're on the which one?
2: The Mount Joro.
1: And I don't know how you're handling this part. I'm finding it very difficult to get in the fiber and the protein that I'm supposed to get. Because I'm not hungry at all. So I'm hardly eating anything. And you got to get a certain amount of fiber. The amount of fiber they told me, I think 40.
2: Somewhere around there.
1: Otherwise you get all stove up. How am I supposed to fit in that much fiber if I'm not eating anything? And then if you don't want to lose muscle mass at some point, lean muscle mass, you got to take a ton of protein, like 105 grams or something like that. How am I supposed to get that much protein and fiber in if I'm not eating really anything?
2: I'm getting the protein from shakes.
1: Yeah, I guess that's where I'm going to start. Those things ain't cheap, though.
2: Mm-mm.
1: Wow. Okay, if you've got any ideas on how you're supposed to do that or your experience, let us know.
3: I say final, you say thoughts. Final thoughts.
1: I'm your host for Final Thoughts because Joe's going to his daughter's college event. Here's, let's start with our news person, Katie, the news lady, Katie Green. What's your final thought?
2: So we were talking about those flock cameras. Yesterday, I'm leaving my house. There is one on the street across from my driveway.
1: Yeah. Like,
2: it's at looking at the front of my house.
1: I hate that. Any idea? Well, it helps solve crimes. Yes. Like I said, so would putting a camera everywhere, but I don't want that.
2: Right.
1: Here is the guy who operates the board, presses all the buttons, Michelangelo. Michael, what do you got for us?
4: I can't believe you forgot Clips of the Week. In all the time I've worked with you, you've never done it.
1: I know.
4: I don't know what this means, if it's a sign. Should I follow you home to make sure you get home?
1: Yeah, it's either a sign that I don't respect the job the way I should. It could be dementia. Maybe I'm quiet quitting. It's hard to say. Armstrong and Getty wrapping up another grueling four-hour workday. 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And buy merch. We got some great merch. Starve the Lazy, for instance. That's a good t-shirt. We'll see you on Monday. God bless America.
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4: Tariffs. I'm Deborah Valentine, Fox News. U.S.-Canada trade negotiations are suspended after talks broke off. President Trump's 50% tariffs on roughly $28 billion in Canadian goods took effect at midnight, with Canada promising retaliation. Fox's Marianne Rafferty reports.
5: President Donald Trump's import taxes will hit about 5% of what Canada ships to the United States every year. Now, that includes products that range from hockey sticks to tongue depressors. The country sold each other $880 billion worth of goods and services last year. The tariffs were initially supposed to kick in at 12:01 a.m. Wednesday, but President Trump extended the deadline for 3 days to allow talks to continue, but the two countries still could not reach an agreement in time.
4: Canadian Prime Minister Mark Carney vows dollar-for-dollar retaliation against Trump's 50% tariffs. Carney suspended trade negotiations with the U.S. on Friday, blaming unfair last-minute changes to Washington's proposed terms. President Trump traveling and rallying in South Carolina Friday night for Republican Senate candidate Senator Darlene Graham. The president urging the GOP vote and highlighting his administration's accomplishments.
6: If we lose, you're going to lose your border. You're going to lose your tax cuts. You're going to lose everything that we've done. We've gotten the biggest tax cuts in history. Think about no tax on tips, no tax on Social Security for our seniors, no tax on overtime.
4: Senator Graham highlighting some of her priorities.
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4: Graham faces GOP Representative Ralph Norman Tuesday. 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
16: 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He is Eric Hurley and I'm Gary McNamara.
4: Hi.
16: Thanks for being here.
4: Thank you.
16: You know, we talked about the polling for the Wisconsin primary, Democratic primary.
4: Mm-hmm.
16: You saw that story yesterday. A polling outfit that admitted surveys it released on the Los Angeles mayor's race and the Democratic gubernatorial primary in Wisconsin were fake and is now out of business. What business were they in? If it was fake and they sold the poll to anybody, they never... they've committed fraud. Median Strategies, a company that released polls indicating Democratic Mayor Karen Bass of Los Angeles and Wisconsin Democratic gubernatorial candidate Francisca Hong leading their rivals by wide margins, announced this week that the surveys were a hoax and that it has closed its doors. The fabricated polls by Media Strategies entered the political information ecosystem and were reported on social media by some local TV newscast, and by online reporting outlets. Media Strategies was created as a short-term social experience to examine how purported polling information could enter and spread throughout the political information ecosystem without independent verification. The company posted on its website, Media Strategies has concluded its polling project that was not a polling project, and will not publish additional polls. The company told Fox News the organization was not affiliated with any candidate, political action committee, or party. Media Strategies first released a poll showing Bass with a 12-point lead over the Los Angeles City Council member Rahman a rival in the June mayoral primary and a Democrat Socialist of America member. The poll cited the responses of 560 people from Los Angeles, and a 4.1 margin of error was completely bogus.
1: Wow.
16: Bass ended up edging Rahman by 5 points in the primary, with Republican Spencer Pratt, who was running as an independent in the Democratic-dominated city, coming in third. So there you go. Looking at the, what is this here? In Wisconsin, a media strategies survey indicated Hong, a state representative and a DSA member, leading Milwaukee County Executive David Crowley by 20 points ahead of last week's primary. It was largely in line with a couple of other public opinion polls that that Hong had a large lead. I don't think we ever saw that one or looked at that one, even in the last five polls that we read. I did some research. I couldn't find it. I can't go back. I can't go back on my X account and find it. Maybe I can. Yeah, because I can still look at it. I just can't post on it.
1: Right.
16: My compromised, my hacked X account, by the way.
1: Right.
16: Crowley ended up defeating Hong by a razor-thin margin. But there were legitimate polls out there that had, 23, 29? Remember that?
1: Oh, yeah.
16: Well, there were polls. I'm sorry, I said legitimate.
1: Well,
16: there were other
1: polls.
16: So-called pollsters out there, but at least we know one. Because one of the questions we're asking is, we're looking for example, Trafalgar or whatever, to look at it and say, you were really close in the South Carolina local elections. What did they do wrong here? Well, we know one poll, what they did wrong. It was completely made up. And they have here a purported polling firm that released Milwaukee Journal Sentinel, a purported polling firm that released results in the final days of the Democratic primary for Wisconsin governor, has now revealed that its survey was faked and created as a social experiment. But unlike in the Los Angeles mayoral race, the poll does not appear to have been reported widely, if at all, in Wisconsin or cited by any campaigns here. A firm called Median Strategies released a poll. Red Eye polling, that sounds good, doesn't it? Like Red Eye, that would be. A new Red Eye poll says
1: the Democratic Socialists of America are bat soup crazy. 100% of respondents,
16: Eric, and
1: which includes only two people. Alan, you in on this?
2: Yeah.
1: Producer Alan also. Now, we just increased our number of respondents by 50%.
16: That's right, not a third. It's 50%.
1: That's right.
16: It's a great point.
1: So
16: I had my math wrong.
1: We're
16: there.
1: Growing as a pollster.
16: Yes.
1: By the second.
16: Still a small sample.
1: Still a small sample. But you cannot deny it is 100%.
16: In response to questions from the Los Angeles Times, Median acknowledged on August 17th that it was a fake operation. Median Strategies website was down for much of the morning of August 18th, and all of its social media posts had been deleted, but archive links show the website displayed a message explaining the polls were fake.
1: Yeah.
16: All previous published polling releases have been withdrawn and should not be cited or treated as genuine polling data. Median Strategies was created as a short-term social experiment examining how purported polling information. I love this. How purported polling information could enter and spread through the political information ecosystem without independent verification. Now, the thing they should have done is said Crowley was up by 20. Because if you're in line with all the other well-known pollsters that have been out there for a while, I said well-known, maybe not accurate.
1: Yeah. Then you want to make it look like there's a need to get out. Right?
16: Yep. A spokesman for Bass's campaign told California-based news media that the poll was reported by multiple news outlets, and any bad faith attempts to influence elections should be investigated and prosecuted to the full extent of the law.
1: By the way, this social experiment. It was done as a social experiment. No, it wasn't. I don't buy that at all. This, look, so-called legitimate pollsters. We've been asking the question. If you're off, if you've been doing it for so long, and they're off by double digits on a regular basis, then there is something wrong with the methodology, or you're deliberately skewing the numbers. Mm-hmm. If you keep repeating the mistakes, then they're not mistakes. You're doing it deliberately. You want to be accurate, so you change your methodology.
16: From the Milwaukee Journal Sentinel, instead, results from State Navigate. I remember we read those, sponsored by a liberal-leaning group and news outlet, or the longstanding Marquette University Law School poll, both of which share their methodologies online, were often referenced in forecast of the Democratic primary for governor. Charles Franklin, who directs a Marquette poll, said the median poll strategy never crossed his radar or showed up on polling aggregates he follows. He's unsure if the public will ever figure out who's behind the project, if it's someone trying to influence betting markets, or even a misguided social scientist.
1: Betting market.
16: No news outlets in Wisconsin appeared to report or cite the bogus poll. The Milwaukee Journal Sentinel also did not receive a news release about the poll, which pollsters typically send to media. The New York Times and Real Clear polling also did not seem to include the fake poll. So, and that's where we got the majority of our polling. I do remember, again, there was a some X site that I can't remember who, I don't remember who it was, that had the five last polls that were done right before. I don't know if Median Strategies was in that one. The fake, here's the whole point though. The fake Median Strategies result were not far off from the other polls in the race. Several polls showed Hong with about 40% of the vote total, which he achieved, but did not provide evidence that large numbers of undecided voters would break for Crawley, pushing him just ahead of Hong. Anthony Chergosky, a political science professor at the University of Wisconsin La Crosse, noted the fake poll might not have broken through because it was consistent with other polls.
1: Yeah.
16: I mean, what's the social experiment if you agree with the legit polls?
1: Right.
16: The social experiment would be disagree with those pollsters. Because I don't know. Everybody's trying to figure out what's the social experiment here. That's a great point, though. Was the goal to affect the

0: Mike Wilson against the Democrat, Janet McNamara. Who would you support, right? And see, the social experiment is to see how knowledgeable people are,
1: yeah,
0: on the election, right? The question would be, are people up to date? Are they aware of who's running? When we used completely made up names, and people who aren't in the race, and yet we had most response. And so if it came back that 80% said neither because I don't recognize those names, well, then that would be a positive response or positive outcome in this social experiment. In that at least 80%, I'd still want to talk to the 20%. But 80% were saying, no, those aren't the people running. And they're at least aware of who's running. That would be a social experiment.
1: Yeah, I don't understand. I mean, explain the social experiment part of it.
0: Right.
1: Everybody seems to be confused about it. But I do think one of the great accusations are, did they do that to affect the betting markets, and did it? I don't think it did, because all the, you know, long-lasting pollsters out there even made, you know, were further off than the fake poll.
0: Right, yeah.
1: So, yeah, I don't know what the social, again, if you're looking for the reaction, would you, if you had put out that Crowley was going to win.
0: Yeah.
1: And nobody questioned you on it.
0: Yeah.
1: Or they did question you on it. I still don't know what the social experiment is.
0: Yeah. I want to know,
1: going through my mind there. I can't help you there.
0: Right. What were you trying to find out? An experiment. You're looking to find something out. You're looking to learn something. What were you looking to learn with this social experiment? I don't get it.
1: No, neither do I.
0: I don't buy it.
1: Makes no sense at all.
0: Right. Again, it would be very obvious if you use two fake names, candidates that actually don't exist, and then you got a overwhelming response, you know, by people who are clearly clueless.
1: Yeah, you have
0: like
1: it.
0: The majority of people actually answered the question and only 20% said no, those aren't the people running.
1: But at least in your case, you would have done a poll.
0: Yeah, I would have done a poll, right?
1: The question is bogus,
0: yeah,
1: but you would have done a poll. Here, they didn't even do a poll.
0: Right.
1: They just said, okay, here's what we believe it's going to be.
0: Right. You're just throwing it out. That's not a social experiment. That's fraud.
1: Yeah, I agree.
0: That's fraud. I mean, it legally may not. I don't know what the laws are. Again, was there some participation in poly markets, right? The betting, the odds, the whole thing, and money involved. I guess you'd have to investigate that. It's technically not fraud, unless I'm missing some law somewhere where you could qualify it as fraud, but to me it's fraudulent. Certainly fraudulent in nature.
1: Yeah.
0: You're lying. It's not a real poll. You didn't do a poll.
1: Right.
0: By the way, that's the cheapest way to go.
1: Yeah, you don't get in any trouble if you ask a false question and do a legit poll and then come on and say the social experiment was
0: state the goal of your experiment.
1: Right.
0: We were trying to find out how many people knew who was running.
1: Doesn't seem to be an academic experiment.
0: No. Nope.
1: Interesting.
0: Yeah.
1: We are Red Eye Radio.
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0: We are Red Eye Radio. He is Eric Harley, and I'm Gary McNamara. I haven't even taken a look at the polls for the races in Florida. We will, though. We will get to that. I just thought about that. Let's examine them and how close they were, especially on the Democrat primaries.
1: Right.
0: I just want to see how close they are. We just haven't paid them as much attention to that because Florida is more of a, now reliable red state.
1: But
0: it will be interesting to see. I saw that, and this was, again, a hypothetical matchup, that Donalds was ahead of Jolly by an average of 5 in Florida.
1: All right.
0: And again, he's going to attempt. We don't buy it. We don't buy that because when he was asked about, I can't think of, I just popped out of my mind, the name of the DSA candidate for Senate, that he's campaigned with her and finds her to be energetic and active, yet he rejects it completely. You don't reject socialism, communism, and then campaign with people in your party to promote it.
1: Right, exactly. You can't do that.
0: Yeah.
1: You're not going to get away with the big tent argument.
0: No.
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0: We are Red Eye Radio. He is Eric Cronin and I'm Gary McNamara. Download our Red Eye Radio app today. Why? Because you can listen to us right after our show is over. And by the way, I did that over the weekend, too.
1: What's that?
0: Met some people, and they downloaded immediately.
1: Oh.
0: Yeah, immediately.
1: Good.
0: Over the weekend.
1: Good.
0: Oh, I tell you that. I tell you about how I love going into my hotel. I met a woman there, mm-hmm. and she's actually moving from Texas
1: mm-hmm.
0: to Buffalo.
1: Oh.
0: She, Texas, her life, whatever, really yeah. doesn't like the heat.
1: Mm.
0: Had a ton of things in her life and everything else, so her and her new husband wanted to get away, and they chose Buffalo.
1: All right.
0: To go and to go and live. Here I am meeting a person. She put the granite countertops in my house.
1: Wow. What are the odds?
0: I know. It's like,
1: what are the odds?
0: It's like, what? She worked for the builder that built my house and put the granite countertops in my house.
1: That's crazy.
0: I know.
1: It's like one of my mom's nurses comes to her home. They got to talking when she first started. And she told my mom, asked her, where'd you come from? She told her, in this small town, you probably wouldn't know it. She told her, my mom says, well, yeah, I lived there as a child. And she says, well, you know, what did you do there? I mean, there's not a hospital there. So she goes, no, I was taking care of a man. And he passed away of emphysema, COPD. She goes, well, my brother had that, my twin brother. She said, yeah, and then later I took care of his widow.
0: Wow.
1: And she had cancer. She died of cancer. She goes, well, my sister-in-law were their names? And she gave him the name. Yes. This nurse lived right across the street from the house that my uncle, my mom's twin brother, bought my grandmother's house when she passed, and totally, he was a great, great builder, home builder, and totally renovated it and the whole thing. And that's where they lived until they passed. And she, as a nurse, took care of them and then randomly moves about an hour and a half away and is the one taking care of my mom. It's just insane. One of those small yeah. world or fate kind of things. And for that, I mean, we're talking Texas to Buffalo, and then you just bump into each other yeah. in a hotel.
0: The lobby, was the lobby bar where I limit myself one glass of wine.
1: Yeah.
0: That's it. One glass of wine.
1: Now, it's an 80-ounce glass, but no one's counting.
0: I can sip. Oh, see, and why a wine?
1: Yeah.
0: Because a beer, you want to drink it while it's cold, right?
1: Right.
0: So you're going to drink it. Wine you can sip on for...
1: You can nurse it.
0: For 3 hours.
1: Yeah.
0: You know, so... You
1: can, yeah, they call that nursing it.
0: Exactly.
1: Right.
0: Speaking of nursing...
1: Yeah.
0: You just... Because you said that, I had to go with this.
1: Okay.
0: To mark National Breastfeeding Month, observed every August, the Maine State Breastfeeding Coalition posted an image celebrating trans lactation, two-spirit, and chest feeding. The image was posted to the coalition's Instagram page earlier in August. However, the account appears to have since been deleted. The image featured a large trans-identified male hooked up to a breast pump. The male is seen holding a mug that reads, "Milk makes families."
1: Okay, so this is a biological female. Trans male?
0: I'm not sure.
1: Because if it's a biological male, that baby's going to be very hungry.
0: Yes. Now it says the male is seen. And this is written by the post-millennial, and the post-millennial would not use the pronoun. The male is seen holding a mug that reads, "Milk makes families." The caption reads, "National Breastfeeding Month is for every family," accompanied by a trans flag emoji. "We're proud to celebrate and uplift trans lactation, chest feeding, and two-spirit families during the National Breastfeeding Month." Now, I did look up two spirits because remember we had talked about the two spirits before?
1: Hmm.
0: And two spirits actually fits the definition of Royce White. Royce White said he's a female for basketball.
1: Oh.
0: It describes individuals who embody both masculine and feminine spirits.
1: Well, there you go.
0: The term combines sexual, gender, and spiritual identities, representing traditional third gender or alternative social roles recognized in many indigenous cultures before European colonization.
1: Are you listening, WNBA?
0: Yes. That's why you can't argue with it. And again, the two-spirit comes from when we first saw the term, comes from also Native American. The Indian Health Services has two-spirit. They comes from, hang on a second here. Let me just get, I'm having, is widely, two-spirit identity is widely believed to be the result of supernatural intervention in the form of visions or dreams sanctioned by tribal mythology.
1: Okay.
0: Where you are both genders.
1: Hmm.
0: So basically the spirit and the floating gender is what Royce White claims he is. It's used by that, but the term also combines sexual gender, you know, for regular people, two-spirit. You know, if you're not right. Native American.
1: Right.
0: Not that you're not a regular person. If you're a Native American, you are.
1: Yes.
0: But yeah, so that's what it's, so that fits Royce White perfectly, who said, "Nope, I'm a female for basketball." You're allowed to have two spirits.
1: And they can't say no.
0: No, they can't say no. Which is why they're screaming, "Don't talk about it anymore. Just stop talking. It's not important. Stop talking about it.
1: We just wanted to wear the t-shirt and look like a hero. Right. We just wanted to say things and pretend we were advocates."
0: Yes, exactly. But you're not.
1: No, you're not.
0: Now your intentions for your gender matter, apparently. But they can't matter. Your intentions can't matter, which is why this isn't important. Why are they making a big deal of it? Nobody's talking about it. It's not that big of a deal. You brought it up.
1: Hmm?
0: He's responding.
1: Yeah. And you don't get to make the rules.
0: So the one thing when I was up in New York,
1: mm-hmm.
0: think the high was 81. At night, it went down into the 50s.
1: Yeah.
0: Come back here. Whoa, man.
1: We're not getting below 81 at night.
0: I know. I think we made 108 in my town yesterday.
1: Yeah.
0: And they're supposed to be like 109. It could be 109, 110 this weekend.
1: Mm-hmm.
0: Funniest thing is,
1: mm-hmm.
0: when it was its hottest yesterday,
1: mm-hmm.
0: I jumped in the pool very quickly.
1: Yeah.
0: Just swam a couple of laps. Again, it was like 4 o'clock, so the sun isn't right down on it. But I'm not attempting to, I want to make it clear, I didn't go in the pool in the sun. My goal is not to assimilate to the tanning culture.
1: Hmm.
0: I simply wanted to swim a couple of laps. I was mm-hmm. not like Francisco Hong.
1: Ah.
0: I was not trying to assimilate to somebody else's skin color, even a skin color that might be mine if I'm out in the sun longer.
1: Yeah, well.
0: But it brought up how important air conditioning is because I thought about this. People ask, what's your definition of rich? And I knew what it was when I was younger, when I was a teenager, when I had no money at all, no money at all. And it was one thing, basically, initially. Now it's two things. The first one is I can do any car repair on my car and not go into debt.
1: Oh, yeah, right.
0: And number two, I can ensure that every May or June, I get a complete workover or maintenance done on the air conditioner and check everything so I can have full confidence and no worries at all that the air conditioning will work in August. And why is that important? And by the way, thank you, Willis Carrier from Buffalo, New York, for inventing air conditioning.
1: I have two of his units.
0: But the reason I bring this up, Wall Street Journal editorial.
1: Mm.
0: The economic case for European air conditioning: productivity plummets when workers without AC suffer from heat stress. I did not know this. Listen to this. Europe is sweltering again through one heat wave after another this summer. And as I say, the rejection of air conditioning comes at an economic cost. Productivity suffers along with the workforce.
1: Mm.
0: Many European offices and apartment buildings were designed to retain heat, and air conditioning penetration averages 19% compared with some 90% in the United States, according to a report this year by Alliance Research, an arm of the insurance company. One result, even indoor workers are not insulated from the misery. The economic consequences extend beyond discomfort. Heat stress hurts workers' sleep, cognitive function, decision-making, and performance, the report says. Alliance estimates workers' hourly output declines by $1.30 for every degree between 30 and 35 Celsius, 85 and 95 degrees Fahrenheit.
1: Hmm.
0: That makes European businesses less profitable and less competitive. Alliance examined productivity during unusually hot years, and it concludes that heat waves cost between 0.3 and 0.5% of European GDP overall, and more than 1% of GDP in heat-prone southern regions. This translates to lower tax revenue, too. That's especially bad news for France, where heat stress could worsen an already high expected fiscal deficit, the report warns. This is fascinating.
1: Yeah.
0: Europe will face economic costs related to warming, even if ambitious climate migration goals are met, says a report last year from assessing climate change risks in Europe, a European Union-funded research effort. But the continent can reduce the harm by better adapting. The study found that broader AC adoption could have huge economic benefits of $46 to $69 billion by 2050. An important co-benefit would be fewer heat-related fatalities. So there you go.
1: Yeah, I mean, it really is about health, especially you talk about it. If you've lived in the South long enough, you understand that during this time of year, you see all types of reports of, all right, and on the news you'll see it, check on your elderly neighbors quite often. Because if you're on a fixed income, you may not be able to afford air conditioning. If you live in an older house, your air conditioning may not work, if you have it, may not work as well as it needs to. And well, so you want to check on people. And then, of course, there's the, all right, here are the cooling centers that are open during the day. If you need to go to a place with air conditioning, it's about health. It's not just about comfort.
0: Well, you die.
1: You know, for me, I had to learn to work on my ACs for a couple of reasons. I'm an on again, off again landlord. But beyond that, I wanted to be able to do that if it happened and I couldn't get a guy out to fix my AC. There are a couple of things I can't do, but most things I can do on AC units now. And I had to learn that.
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0: We are Red Eye Radio. He's Eric Carly, and I'm Gary McNamara. Just really interesting yesterday. We were talking about air conditioning, and I said I went and jumped in the pool late yesterday afternoon. And so I jump in. I don't know what my water is right now, but we've been at, you know, between like, what, 103 and 107 or 108 the last week.
1: Yeah.
0: And so the pool temperature starts going up. The hottest my pool's ever gotten was 101 a few years ago.
1: Yeah,
0: the pool water got to be, it's only 5 feet deep,
1: right.
0: 101.
1: Right.
0: So it's got to be in the 90s right now. So I go out, sun's out, probably like 107, 108, and didn't stay out long. I mean, I got, it's covered where I walk out. I just jump in the pool and it feels cool instantaneously. And then swam a couple laps, got up, stood up. I got the chills because the air is so dry. The water's evaporating from me, and I got cold.
1: Yeah. That's
0: a
1: good
0: thing. How the hell can I be cold with water in the 90s and 107 outside? Mm. But I was.
1: Evaporative cooling.
0: Yeah,
1: there you have it.
0: Exactly.
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9: No deal. Angelo Bavaro, Fox News. Canada is vowing retaliation against President Trump's 50% tariffs after trade talks fell through late Friday.
11: President Donald Trump's import taxes will hit about 5% of what Canada ships to the United States every year. Now, that includes products that range from hockey sticks to tongue depressors. The countries sold each other $880 billion worth of goods and services last year. The tariffs were initially supposed to kick in at 12:01 a.m. Wednesday, but President Trump extended the deadline for 3 days to allow talks to continue, but the two countries still could not reach an agreement in time.
9: That is Fox's Marion Rafferty. Canadian Prime Minister Mark Carney suspended those trade negotiations with the U.S., blaming unfair last-minute changes to Washington's proposed terms. He says Canada will match tariffs dollar for dollar. The Supreme Court ruled Friday the White House can continue construction on that new ballroom.
12: That order from the Chief Justice came just hours before a lower court decision would have kicked in, forcing a halt to much of the construction on the ballroom complex. The president reacting to today's order, saying he is grateful for the decision and adding that construction is under budget and ahead of schedule. So for now, that 2-1 lower court decision against the administration is on hold. According to today's order from Roberts, that is the status quo until either he or the Fuller Court takes further action. That could include anything from upholding the lower court decision, meaning portions of the project would be halted, to granting a longer term stay that would fully allow construction to continue.
9: Fox's Shannon Bream. ICE is now considering shifting to a so-called find and arrest posture of Haitian nationals after giving them several weeks to turn themselves in. It follows a Supreme Court ruling that allowed the termination of temporary protected status. 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

0: Now, it's Red Eye Radio. Gary McNamara and Eric Harley talk about everything from politics to social issues and news of the day. Whether you're up late or you're just starting your day, welcome to the show. From the Relief Factor Studios, this is Red Eye Radio.
1: All across America, we are Red Eye Radio. He is Eric Harley, and I'm Gary McNamara. Welcome and good morning. Thanks so much for being here this morning.
2: Yeah, thank you very much.
1: How's everybody doing?
2: Mr. Crypto King over here.
1: I put in, now you, just in case people are just tuning in for the first time on this one, we talked about it yesterday. My X account was hacked. I don't have any idea why. You know, the thing that I never got, you know, when you log on from anywhere else, you get the notification from Twitter.
2: Right. Yeah.
1: I got nothing. Mm. I got no notification that somebody was logging in from a different internet site.
2: Yeah.
1: Never got anything.
2: Or that
1: I was logging in from anywhere else.
2: Right.
1: That never appeared anywhere. So, yesterday I put in a thing, to X or 36 hours ago that I've been hacked. I've heard nothing since. You yesterday, I know, put in that, you know, there was somebody impersonating me. And I put in a second, request. Hey, I've been hacked. And they said, we have it. We're working on it.
2: Right.
1: So that's what I got right now. So if you go to my X page and you see there's two posts on crypto, that what was the one? I've won 107 or not one. I've made $117,000. Yesterday I got a car. I got a Range Rover from my crypto, and today I'm not sure what it is.
2: It's along those lines. I'll let's see if I can find it here. I'm gonna start following you on social media closer so I can, you know, keep up with all the, where is it? There it is. All right. Yeah. Your crypto portfolio is just
1: going through the
2: banging.
1: Roof.
2: It's,
1: and you know me,
2: yeah.
1: I'm the kind of person that puts, my financial information of how I'm doing on investments on X.
2: This one is more nefarious. This being the second one, which was posted yesterday afternoon, Tuesday afternoon. I used to be a crypto trading skeptic, mm-hmm. which applies to you because you still are.
1: Yeah.
2: But everything changed when I met this Coach Becca, an expert trader who, I spelled traitor wrong, a trader who showed me the ropes. I'm excited to share that I've just received my second payout of $117,600, which was credited directly to my bank account. Wait a minute. In just 2 hours, have you checked your bank account? Because what if this actually is a Coach Becca, and she had some of your access to some of your money, you know, like hacking one of your accounts, and then increased it by, what is it, $117,600. You might want to log on. She might be doing you righteous. She might be actually making you wealthier. And then you could just let this thing roll. I forget the stand-up comedian who said, I was a victim of identity theft, but after it happened, my credit score started to go up, so I'm letting it ride. But
1: I know. I have seen no increase in any of my accounts.
2: No? Okay.
1: No,
2: well, keep looking, because it might happen.
1: Oh, you know what I did do, though? I don't know if it went through or not. I tried to put in a community note.
2: Oh, okay.
1: Stating, this is not me. I've been hacked. This is not me.
2: Right.
1: That hasn't appeared yet. I don't know how long community notes take to go in.
2: Yeah.
1: Now, I didn't quote a source. The source is me.
2: Yeah. The hacker has turned off comments, or yes. X has turned off comments, but you can actually retweet or repost the comment.
1: Yeah.
2: So that would also be like commenting. If you do it and actually add a comment to it. If you
1: do, they have their own bots that redo that though.
2: That what repost it?
1: That repost it?
2: It doesn't show it's been reposted.
1: Oh, okay.
2: Yesterday.
1: Okay.
2: Yesterday. The latest one. The yesterday's did. I don't know who reposted it. Oh, wait a minute. Oh no no no! I'm sorry. That wasn't yesterday. That was an actual real post from you from a few days ago. Okay. That was your last real post, actually.
1: Okay.
2: Yeah, there were 23 likes on the first one. There are no likes on this other one.
1: Okay.
2: It's reached a lot of the likes, 295 people.
1: Yeah, a lot of the likes came after I mentioned it.
2: Yeah, some of the listeners reached out to me and said, "Hey, I've also reported this as bogus."
1: Oh, good. Thank you so
2: much. So thank you to those listeners.
1: Yeah, thank you so much.
2: We definitely want to say that.
1: Yeah.
2: David was one of them. So thank you, David, for doing that. We appreciate that.
1: Anybody who knows me would look at that. Anybody who knows me or listens to me would look at that and go, what the hell's going on with him?
2: Well, you know, what's interesting is there are some media personalities and a couple of them on the right who have kind of gone out on their own who do have deals with like Amazon. And what they do is they'll post a commercial basically, hey, this sale is going on Amazon. You should check it out. And so I forget what they call that, but they get a portion of each sale that comes from someone using that link. They essentially become an Amazon affiliate, and it helps them to make a little money on the side. I forget who it was, but she posts every once in a while, it'll come up. And then if you buy from clicking through with that link, then she makes a percentage, and I'm like, okay, I don't really have a problem with that. I mean, I know it's a commercial. I know her account wasn't hacked. I know why she's doing it. Because a lot of people, if you're out of work and you're in the media, you're going to do, you know, just about anything and everything to try and build your following. And a lot of YouTubers do that. You know, hey, I've got my link to all the stuff I use in this video. By the way, if you use those links to go to Amazon, I make money off of that. So you should know that. And so they basically are an Amazon affiliate.
1: I'm waiting for corporate to get back to me saying, are you making money using your identity as a radio talk show host for us and we're not getting a cut?
2: Yeah, right.
1: I'm waiting for that to come from corporate. You know, it's like, where's it? This is Cryptola.
2: Yeah. Well, I recently sold a guitar and said a celebrity once played this guitar, an unnamed celebrity once played this guitar. And of course, it's me. And I'm an unnamed celebrity because number one, I won't name myself and also put the word celebrity next to it. Mm-hmm. So, No, I didn't do that.
1: I was trying to compare mine to Payola.
2: Right.
1: Right. I'm advertising using my imagery, of this show.
2: Mm-hmm.
1: And, you know, so if I post it on social, because that is my Gary at Red Eye is, you know, that is basically a, you know, it is personal. The company didn't approve it. I just went on myself. But the fact that I use Red Eye to me would indicate I'm using the imagery from the show on that site. So I would never post anything where I'm making money off of that, unless it was an official sponsor of the show and the company.
2: Yeah, I don't know. There's a fine line there, I guess.
1: Yeah, I'm just saying I wouldn't take the chance.
2: Yeah. Yeah, I've made money off of my social media before. I don't consider using my real name. I use my real name on the air, so it's, you know, all my accounts are my personal accounts.
1: Well, yeah,
2: I couldn't do it through Red Eye.
1: Well, if it's a personal account where you're doing something else, right? But
2: my ex account is my personal account, so yeah.
1: Yeah, I mean, me using Red Eye is, you know, that
2: in your handle.
1: In my handle is what in my mind, and probably it's more of a moral thing than a legal thing, but I'm not sure. But just to be safe, I would never I would never promote.
2: Well, I went out and bought a boatload of crypto, so hopefully it works out based on your advice. You know, I got it from your page.
1: Just so everybody knows, if you go to at Gary Red Eye One and you see two posts on there from crypto, I have been hacked. So,
2: well,
1: X tells me that they're working on it.
2: Yeah. And I'm really hoping this is not like a North Korea thing where they have to shut down the account altogether and you have to start a new one.
1: I'm going to guess, I'm expecting that to happen.
2: I don't see any other way around it.
1: Yeah, I'm expecting that to happen, that they just shut it down completely and I have to open up my new one, which will be Gary@crypto.com.
2: Crypto King Gary.
1: Crypto King Gary.
2: Crypto King Shamrock.
1: Shamrock.
2: Yeah. Yeah.
1: Hey, I did post that. I wanted to post that on X yesterday. I posted it on Facebook. There was a thing that came up about Peter Magadino, who was in the mob. And I've told the story of calling him
2: when I was an
1: 18-year-old bill collector. And Stefano Magadino was his father. People remember the Appalachia meeting, you know, back, what was it, late 50s, early 60s? I forgot exactly when that was here.
2: What started the crumbling, basically.
1: Yeah.
2: It gave the feds so much ammunition against the five families. It was such a horrible idea.
1: Yeah, and so I posted that on there, and the producer director, lead actor of the independent mockumentary that I'm in, Mark Rios, I actually told him the reason I became Shamrock. The backstory is that I was, and it

0: A lot of people have commented. They went, whoa, really? I'll never forget that call the first time. Okay, yeah, you've got to call Peter Magadino. His line of credit is down, and he died in 76.
1: Mm-hmm.
0: So yeah. I think of 74 when I called him.
1: Of natural causes, of course.
0: Well, yeah, it was heart attack.
1: Uh-huh.
0: Died of a heart attack.
1: What it looks like anyway.
0: 59.
1: Yeah.
0: He was 59 years old.
1: That's pretty young for a heart attack. Yeah.
0: I remember calling him, though, and he was furious. You know, he was great
1: Maybe
0: to me.
1: Maybe you gave him the heart attack.
0: I might have. He was great to me. No, his accountant did. But I had to call him twice.
1: Mm-hmm.
0: The first time I, called him, he was just furious at the accountant.
1: Yeah.
0: The second time, more furious at the accountant. And as I put on two different posts, because I responded to the actual post as a comment, and then I posted it on my page, I actually did look in the local newspapers, in the Niagara Falls Gazette and the Buffalo News at that time. I would just scan it to make sure that the accountant's name did not appear as a news item.
2: Hey, it's a very complicated situation, Mr. McInerney. Listen, I'm going to talk to my accountant. Trust me, there will not be a problem going forward.
0: So, with all the primaries yesterday, and there's actually some big news, because in the Senate, when you look at the Senate in Florida, that was actually the big news, is that Alexander Vindman, what a scumbag he is, raised over $16.5 million and was defeated by the DSA candidate.
1: Yeah.
0: 56-44 in Florida.
1: Yeah.
0: And the point was, like, you know, Democrats are even crazy in Florida.
1: Yeah. Yeah.
0: But I thought the big news, because I had no idea. I had no idea that Alan Grayson was running again for political office.
1: Yeah, I was telling you over the weekend, I was having the conversation about Alan Grayson with my dad over the weekend. It goes back years, about how he railed against, because at the time, what the Democrats called the Bush tax cuts for the rich were going to be extended, and it was late 2012, I think. No, it would have been late 2000. Yeah, it would have been 2012, because it was the Bush tax cuts. It started during Bush. I think it was 2012. Anyway, we railed against everything he said, that he was, look at all the things that they could buy. And then we talked about how many jobs are created by the things they buy and the wealth that they create by creating jobs. But anyway, I had no idea.
0: Yeah,
1: that he was running.
0: Yeah, Mr. Gray Poupon.
1: Yeah,
0: is he lost.
1: That was one of the things he railed about, saying they look at all the different jars of how many jars of Gray Poupon they can, with their tax cut savings,
0: right,
1: that they could buy. And we said, okay, let's break down. We basically did. We imitated, emulated the economy of a pencil from
0: Milton Friedman,
1: and you break down all the pieces and everything that goes into a jar of Gray Poupon, and what it requires, and the long chain of events and industries that have to come together to make one jar.
0: He lost, though.
1: And he lost.
0: Yep.
1: Yeah.
0: But I just, like, he's even around anymore. He's even trying to get.
1: I had no idea.
0: Yeah.
1: I had no idea.
0: And the point of Vindman losing is the fact that it's not just enough to be anti-Trump. I think what you've got, the Democrat Socialist America, they've got their radical, crazy agenda, and they could care less about prosecuting Trump. They want their agenda in, and they look at it and go, you guys just went after Trump, and he won again.
1: Right.
0: Ignore him. Just promote the fact that, socialism, communism is the way to go.
1: Yeah.
0: And let's actually see if we can win on these issues.
1: Right.
0: They've got more support than I ever thought they'd have in the United States.
1: Hey, they won a couple of elections.
0: We are Red Eye Radio.
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0: We are Red Eye Radio. He is Eric Harley, and I'm Gary McNamara. Welcome and good morning. What was I looking for here? Did I save it? I'll get it coming up far in the bottom of the hour.
1: Okay. Hmm. All right.
0: Oh, here it is. Okay. Mm-hmm. This is the panel on CNN yesterday.
1: Okay.
0: And all right. Noah Rothman talking about what we just talked about. What's going on in Florida with the Senate race?
1: Yeah,
2: I can't believe we're all dancing around the news tonight. This is not a Republican story tonight. The story tonight is the DSA overcoming the establishment Democrat.
3: We're not dancing around it, but
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3: I appreciate
2: 16-1 spending advantage and sacrificing what could have been a competitive seat. This is a sacrifice. There's two things I wouldn't want to be as a Florida statewide candidate: anti-Israel and communist curious. And that's exactly what Democrats voted for in the Senate tonight. They basically took this race off the board for themselves.
3: It is
0: communist curious.
1: Communist curious.
0: Okay.
1: All right.
0: Wow.
1: All right. I guess we're going to hear more of that.
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6: And we are Red Eye Radio. He is Eric Harley and I'm Gary McNamara. The primaries, a bunch of primaries across the country yesterday. We'll get to more on that. And what do young conservatives think? You may be surprised. 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
6: Two things that hit me yesterday from the primaries. In the statewide offices in Florida, all the Republicans did great. Byron Donalds pulling in 48%. A lot of criticism from conservatives on that. Mm-hmm. Saying that Donald Trump should have endorsed someone else, whatever. I mean, I'm giving you a number of social media posts that I saw, and the 48% was like, okay, should he still win? Yeah, but that is a concern of whether he actually holds and can have the same impact as a DeSantis. As governor. And the other thing, which was really not a primary, but it was the debate in South Carolina, where Lindsey Graham's sister, when asked about Taiwan, said, well, I have to be honest. I really don't know anything about, you know, foreign policy.
1: Well,
6: my God,
1: you cannot say that on a debate stage. And it's, you know, it's you look like what's his name? Was it Gary Johnson not knowing anything about Syria when he was asked in the media? It wasn't a debate stage, but same thing. You basically cannot say things like that, because what you don't want at the end of the day is for her to look like a different kind of rhino, which in this case stands for replacement in name only.
6: Yeah.
1: And that's a problem. Look, there's this sentiment, right? And after the unexpected death of Lindsey Graham, that you want somebody who can carry his torch. And it's not unusual at all for a family member or a spouse or someone very close to them to carry that on politically. Mary Bono is one example. But the question is, how involved is that person as a candidate? And that's what the vetting process is like. And all about. And while this is kind of a shortened vetting process, it is, again, very important. In fact, it's going to be more crucial that things like this or whatever it is, any questions be answered very quickly. And answering any question about that, because if you're going to do the job, then there should have been, I don't know what you do in terms of learning more about being able to answer questions on any geopolitical question whatsoever, knowing who her brother was, knowing how involved he was literally till the last day of his life when it comes to international affairs, just coming home from Ukraine. Those things matter. And in preparation for this, I would say whoever her campaign manager is, there should have been some studying going on, some cramming, as college students say. And you do that to no end to get caught up. Now, the question is, even if you do that, is she really at the point of being prepared? That's what this is all about. And does the one answer make her a bad candidate? Not necessarily, but it is clear that she's not replacing her brother.
6: Here it is, the quote. She was asked about at the South Carolina Senate debate if Taiwan and South China Sea are national security issues for the United States. Quote, "I'm just going to be honest here. I'm not that informed on national security. So, but I do support the military," end of quote. It wasn't just on that. It was, "I'm not that informed on national security. So, but I do support the military," end of quote.
1: Well, and there's another thing, too. I don't like it when you hear a blah, blah answer. But a blah, blah answer would have been better. There are many concerns about what's going on in the South China Sea. I leave that to the commander in chief. While I am looking to fill my brother's seat, I won't pretend to be my brother when it comes to the great experience that he had. But I do support this president when it comes to international affairs, national defense. And that is something that I have always felt strongly about. And of course, always supported my brother in that regard. Now, again, it's a blah, blah answer. You're not getting a direct answer. And she probably would have been grilled a second time on it.
6: Yeah, but
1: when you say, "I don't know."
6: But this is kindergarten stuff for national security.
1: Yes. No, it's very basic.
6: Is the South China Sea and Taiwan important national security issues for the United States? Yes. We need to keep the expansion of China out there. Here's what China wishes to do. You should have a basic understanding, at least, to say, as a you know, as a conservative who wishes the reason that you're running is not because of you.
7: Mm-hmm.
6: It's because the Republican Party believes you will mirror the strengths of your brother. Otherwise, the Bobs said about, oh, I can't think, it wasn't, was it Milton? It was the other guy. You're useless.
7: Mm-hmm. Mm-hmm. Well, because especially when it comes to Taiwan, one of China in general. Look, we must keep our eye on the ball. There are, right now, we're juggling a number of things. Iran, the whole thing with Ukraine and what's going on with Russia. Always having to keep an eye on Putin, North Korea. But when it comes to China, they're a great threat in many, many ways. And when it comes to Taiwan, one of my great concerns would be some of the aircraft that they have been putting on display, some of the new aircraft that they've been putting on display, which is clearly a show of power. And they seem to be hell-bent on taking Taiwan, and if it is indeed true that they have told the U.S. to stay out of it if we go after Taiwan, there's a great concern there by me, and that would be my concern as senator for this great state. That's off the top of my head. We cannot discount China, and people shouldn't just think of them as a sometimes on again, off again, friend or trade partner. They are a great threat. That will always be a priority. And I support the president, this president, in what he's doing now. And I would support him being tough on that situation when it comes to Taiwan. In 2028, because if I take this seat, then it's going to go through into the next presidency, whoever that is, and I hope it's a Republican, then I would say the same focus needs to be in play, and the commander-in-chief obviously has the say-so on that, but there will be great concern by me, and I will voice that at every turn. Again, off the top of my head.
6: That's just keeping up
7: with the news. That has nothing to do with her being the sister of Lindsey Graham.
6: But when you're a Senate candidate, you know, again, you know, looking at us off the top of our head is not somebody like her who really hasn't been involved in politics coming off the top of her head. She needs to understand what her brother was, you know, what her brother was about. She needs to have a history. You know, you're just not, there are normal people walking around that have no idea about anything. We know, we talk about the ignorance of the country on economics, foreign relations, the true nature of radical Islam, communism. It's something that you and I have studied for the last half century. And so us, the top of their heads, I expect out of her is that you actually have opinions on this because you wish to be a senator. You shouldn't have to be brought up to speed on things of national issues.
7: If you're running for the
6: Senate of the United States, especially when you wish to promote the image of your brother, or that's what got you serving out his term right now, is the imagery that you're going to be like your brother, and you go, I don't know anything that my brother was an expert expert on, I know nothing about.
7: Mm-hmm.
6: Can't do that.
7: No, you can't. And that was my whole point. If saying what I said off the top of my head is just keeping up with the news, being interested enough to know what's going on internationally, it has nothing to do with her relationship to her brother. It has nothing to do whether she's ever served or not. It's what do you believe? What are your convictions?
6: Yeah, but basically she's saying, I have no knowledge on anything of national security.
7: I know.
6: I mean,
7: you can't do that.
6: You
7: can't get anywhere close to that.
6: It's so incredibly, of such an incredible bad answer.
7: That's why I said, a blah, blah, blah answer would have been better than that. That's catastrophic to a campaign.
6: Or attack the opposition.
7: Yeah.
6: Never state that you don't have a clue. Just attack the opposition.
7: Well, yeah, exactly. Well,
6: yeah. Democrats do it all the time. What do you think about this?
7: Sure.
6: Well, that's not the question. The question is what they think about this.
7: Yeah, yeah. let me answer that question with a question. No, but it's, you know, again, the whole off the top of my head thing is about just being up to speed as a person with convictions. That's the whole test here. The test, because when she was chosen to finish out this term, that's one thing. That's an emotional, okay, she's going to fill that seat. She's going to support the president's agenda. If you're going to actually get in the game officially and stay in it long term, and that is your effort, you have to prove yourself on a debate stage, and it has to be with conviction. She doesn't have to be her brother or her brother's sister to do this. She just has to have someone with strong convictions and be able to articulate them at any point, because that's where we are today. If you're not like that, if you can't do that on the fly, then politically, you're going to suffer for it.
6: Republicans cannot be clueless. It's the brand of Democrats to be clueless. Yeah. And the more clueless you are, the more popular you are with Democrats. You can't on the Republican side.
7: Nope.
6: We are Red Eye Radio.
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0: We're Red Eye Radio. He is Eric Carly, and I'm Gary McNamara. Welcome and good morning. We had talked earlier about Alan Grayson actually running again. Golly, and I just, how long ago were we? When was the Greg Poupon thing?
1: I think that was the.
0: Who was in office? Who was president?
1: That would have been Obama, if I'm correct, that it was at the end of 2012, but it was the Bush, what they called it, the Bush tax cuts for the rich, that Republicans in Congress wanted to keep them going. And yeah. And it was, I want to say December 2012. We'd have to go look that up. But that would have been Obama years.
0: Okay.
1: Yeah.
0: It seems so long ago.
1: I know.
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9: Trump rallies. I'm Deborah Valentine, Fox News. President Donald Trump in South Carolina Friday night to rally for Republican Senator Darlene Graham ahead of Tuesday's runoff primary, in which Graham faces GOP Representative Ralph Norman after neither secured a majority vote in the primary.
10: Look at the rallies. Look at what we have today. You have thousands of people standing outside, can't get in. They're standing outside, and we're not even really running. But we are running because we have to get Darlene and other people elected.
9: White House Press Secretary Caroline Leavitt joined President Trump on stage at the campaign event in Myrtle Beach, South Carolina, praising the president for his work from the Oval Office.
11: President Trump, you are the most consequential and historic president in the history of our great country. And it has been the honor of my life to serve as your White House Press Secretary, sir.
9: Leavitt announced she'll be leaving her role as White House Press Secretary, but that she'll return to MAGA Incorporated, Trump's super PAC. U.S.-Canada trade negotiations are suspended after talks broke off. President Trump's 50% tariffs on roughly $28 billion in Canadian goods took effect at midnight, with Canada promising retaliation. Fox's Marianne Rafferty.
12: President Donald Trump's import taxes will hit about 5% of what Canada ships to the United States every year. Now, that includes products that range from hockey sticks to tongue depressors. The countries sold each other $880 billion worth of goods and services last year. The tariffs were initially supposed to kick in at 12:01 a.m. Wednesday, but President Trump extended the deadline for 3 days to allow talks to continue. But the two countries still could not reach an agreement in time.
9: Canada's prime minister suspended trade negotiations, blaming unfair last-minute changes. 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
3: 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Gary McNamara and Eric Harley talk about everything from politics to social issues and news of the day. 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
2: All across America, we are Red Eye Radio, and he is Eric Harley, and I'm Gary McNamara. Welcome, and good morning. Thanks so much for being here.
4: Thank you.
2: All right. So, do I have everything lined up here? What happened to the other one that I had? I thought I had another.
4: By the way, to answer your earlier question, the Alan Grayson thing was late 2010. He had already lost his election, re-election bid, and it was November he did it. November, he also did it again in December. On that whole Grey Poupon thing. And then he came back and won his race in 2012, but he was kind of he was a lame duck basically at the time. He was talking about all that, what the wealthy can do because they're receiving tax cuts. These were what they called the Bush tax cuts for the rich, and they were up for extension at that point.
2: All right, so here we go. State of Florida yesterday, the primary. Ashley Moody, after the incumbent senator, Republican, had to say this about the DSA, because it was really interesting, because the Senate, you have a far left radical loyalist, DSA woman, and in governor. For the Democrats, you have David Jolly, who you hear what he had to say, completely rejects the DSA and socialism.
4: Mm.
2: So the voters went out on a statewide race and voted for a whacked out, completely whacked out DSA loyalist for Senate. And David Jolly, the former Republican, never Trumper, who left the Republican Party and went to the Democrats, who so far in what he has said is the most outspoken person rejecting socialism out there. But here's Ashley Moody talking about her candidate.
6: And on one side,
2: her opposition candidate.
6: You will have a candidate that stood up for the state in the face of government crackdown, big government, called out Washington, held them to account, has pressed for accountability when they overreached their power and lied to the American people, always stood for independent and American rights, and you're going to have one side that I'm going to be up against that wants to, and the platform says, defund the police, don't fund our military, open up the border, non-citizen voting. I could go on and on.
2: By the way, go on and on.
4: Go ahead.
2: Go. Don't stop. Don't. This is what Republicans do. Don't stop. Pound the issues over and over again.
4: Yeah.
2: Don't say, here's a few of them, and I could go on and on. Go on and on. Jeez, do they?
4: Well, that's a blah, blah, blah answer. Yeah. That's a yada, yada, yada answer.
2: Yeah.
4: They want to do all these things. Yada, yada, yada. Well, no, tell them everything they want to do.
2: I just had to stop there. Let's continue.
6: I'm sure the law enforcement men and women that are here with us tonight love the position they have on abolishing prisons and releasing criminals into our communities. We're not making this stuff up. In the state of Florida, who stood strong in the face of big government, you have now a Democratic Party that has put up as their nominee a self-proclaimed socialist who runs a bookstore called the Resistance Cafe. I am not making this up. This is not some made-up fiction TV story. This is the election that will take place in this free state of Florida this November. That is who the Democrats are running, because that is who they are as a party. And so tonight, I am grateful for every person that put their name on the Republican ballot and put yourself forward to serve your fellow Floridians. Thank you for that. But I am also speaking to everyone watching tonight across the state of Florida. And I don't care if you are a Republican, an independent, or a Democrat. This election is so much more than voting for a person for the United States Senate. This is about voting for the future of this country. Will this country remain true to the ideals that our founding fathers promised 250 years ago? Or will this country move forward, higher taxes, big government, government seizure of private production, government controlling everything about your life, government undermining and abolishing every institution that protects your safety and your rights? There could not be a more extreme difference in candidates than what will be on the ballot this November in the state of Florida.
2: There you go, Ashley Moody. Mm-hmm. Now let's. I want to get to the interview with. Let me just get it here. Everything's flipping around here with David Jolly, the former Republican who will be the Democrat candidate for governor against Byron Donald. By the way, I'd vote for Donald in 2 seconds.
4: Byron Donalds, I was saying to you, I think I would love to see him win. But again, there is a difference between going from where he was and becoming the governor and of Florida, especially filling the shoes of a Ron DeSantis, who has done a phenomenal job in really bringing that state and turning that state red at one point. We'll see where it is in November.
2: By the way, problem with term limits? Right there.
4: Yeah.
2: What Republican doesn't want DeSantis to stay?
4: Exactly. Exactly.
2: But you know, people talk about term limits all the time.
4: Yep.
2: That's the solution. Not always. And, you know, criticism of Byron Donald. I mean, severe criticism by people on the right.
4: Mm-hmm.
2: You know, just I've seen one post. And I looked at the history of this woman who's been always in very, very, very conservative politics, calling him the DEI candidate. Not qualified to do it. He got 48% of the vote, the lowest of any statewide candidate for a Republican.
4: Mm-hmm.
2: I don't agree with that. I would disagree with that analysis on him. We'll see how he can do. We'll see how he can campaign here. But here is David Jolly, the former Republican, running as a Democrat, the never Trumper. Here we go.
5: Is this a state, Florida, that can elect you as governor, but also elect progressive Angie Nixon for the U.S. Senate at the same time?
7: Well, we're going to find out. We're going to find out. Look, I reject the DSA. I reject socialism. I'm a capitalist, and I think capitalism provides the greatest amount of economic mobility. I have been with Angie on the trail, and I'll tell you this, she's a fighter. She leaves it all on the field. She goes in every room talking about what I talk about. Can we improve your access to housing, affordable housing, to health care? Do you know where to educate your kids? What is it that government...
2: He's lying.
4: Yeah. It's garbage.
2: You cannot campaign if you're a capitalist... who rejects the DSA and socialism, you don't campaign with a socialist. End of story. I don't care if they're in your own party. Either you stand for what you believe and reject the other side for what they believe.
4: Or you stand with them.
2: Or you stand with them. But that's the that's what he's going to try to do in Florida.
4: Yeah,
2: he's running.
4: Yeah,
2: he's running that. Well, no, I'm not a socialist. I'm not a I'm not a communist. I'm a.
4: Mm-hmm.
2: One of the biggest problems out there. You know, we've talked about the DSA, and that's a huge problem. The other problem is how the Republican Party is moving to the left. Great article written, Emil Barr, 23 years old. Mother brought him from Russia when he was a baby because there was more opportunity in the United States. He's now an entrepreneur. He runs his own company. He runs I don't have it here at the moment, but he runs actually two companies. And the headline is the op-ed piece in the Wall Street Journal, "The Young MAGA Socialists Are Here." Many conservatives in Generation Z think the American dream is gone. Some of us are building it. 53% of self-identified conservatives under the age of 40 support government-run grocery stores. Not Democrats, conservatives, which means they're not conservatives.
4: Right.
2: "I am surprised by who is angry because the rise of socialism among young Americans is no longer only a Democratic story. Young conservatives who grew up hearing the government was the problem are increasingly asking why the government isn't doing more to make their lives easier, which in 2026 simply means more affordable," as we've stated before.
4: Mm-hmm.
2: "They're increasingly comfortable with taxing billionaires, expanding government programs, and blaming some outside group for the sense that the American dream is further away than it was for their parents." You know, we talked yesterday when you talk about pricing long term. The article that we read that was talking about what happens when teens stop working and keep spending. Mm-hmm. And the fact that they're not working. The teens aren't working. They're basically using their parents' money.
4: Mm-hmm.
2: And their parents are like going, you know, we're spending all this money on our teenagers and even older, you know, than that, because young kids are staying home.
4: Mm-hmm.
2: But over the last four decades, the median family has 40% more purchasing power. We know inflation has killed it, and you can say that, and it doesn't mean that over the last 6 years that people won't vote you out of office because there's been a dip in that because of the increases in prices. You can say all you want over the last 40 years, but politically it doesn't make a difference. But when you're talking about whether capitalism works or not, it does, because what has caused that increase in prices? Has capitalism over the last 6 years caused the increase in prices?
4: No.
2: No. The exact opposite has. The left is embracing socialism openly, but we should worry about how the right is arriving at many of the same conclusions by a different route. In the 2025 survey of young likely voters, 42% of conservatives said they would like to see a Democratic socialist win the presidency in 2028. Among 2024 Trump voters, the figure was 35% in another poll. A March 2026 poll found

0: climbed from 30%, these are Republicans now, in 2018 to 42%. He said, I'm 23 and I understand why my generation is frustrated. Unaffordable housing is one of the clearest reasons. The striking part of Mamdani's win in New York is that the language he used, affordability, rent regulation, hostility to concentrated wealth, now sounds completely normal to millions of young Americans who would never call themselves socialist. I'm not going to tell my generation that everything is fine, but I believe we are making a fundamental mistake when we take a real economic problem and turn it into an argument against capitalism. On the left, the villain is usually the billionaire or the corporation. On the right, it might be China, immigrants, Israel, or whichever group is being blamed that month for why we can't afford what our parents could at our age. But they couldn't afford it at our age. That's the whole point. They could not.
1: No.
0: The targets of blame change, but the logic stays the same. Somebody else took what should have been mine, and whoever it should pay to give it back, like we said before. Jealousy, envy, and selfishness.
1: Yep.
0: This is where the argument gets uncomfortable. Ask young Americans whether they want universal health care, free college, cheaper housing, or more government assistance, and you'll find plenty of support. But when you ask who should pay for it, suddenly the revolutionaries get quieter. We want the Nordic welfare state without the Nordic tax bill. We want the government to spend more money while somehow charging none of us for it, which sounds more like a wish list than an economic model. I think my generation is getting capitalism completely wrong, because those of us who are actually building companies are showing that opportunity hasn't disappeared nearly as completely as some young people believe. For the first time on record, 2025 saw Generation Z entrepreneurs starting more new businesses than baby boomers, accounting for 9% of new business starts in 2025 against 5% for boomers. Most of those founders used AI to get started. It has never been cheaper to try to be an entrepreneur. So which is it? Are we a generation that believes our government needs to rescue us from the economy? By the way, government's responsible for putting us in this situation.
1: That's the whole thing.
0: Or are we a generation capable of building our own way out? My mother brought me to America from Russia when I was 3 years old because she believed that her son would have more opportunity, and she was right.
1: Yeah.
0: We'll get into more of this discussion here because, as we've said all along, you know, we've gone right after the president and J.D. Vance and Josh Hawley. These are the examples of the Republican leaders that are promoting out and outright socialism.
1: Yeah.
0: You know, Trump, Vance, good God, you know, to proclaiming it and getting cheers.
1: Yes.
0: That we want more equity and even ownership.
1: Government in business.
0: Right. You can't, Trump and J.D. Vance can't say, saw J.D. Vance out there the other day, we can't have socialist communists, as he's talking about and agreeing with Trump that we need to have more equity and ownership in business, the government, and actually talking about a sovereign wealth fund, the government having capital to own and have equity in businesses. And then we're complaining about socialism and communism? Republicans, have you gone damn nuts?
1: Remember calling GM Government Motors?
0: Yeah.
1: Wow. I guess we forgot about that, right?
0: We are Red Eye Radio.
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3: Gardeners, planning to plant vegetables that will grow through the late summer, early fall months? Penn State University Extension's Erin Kidley starts with what defines a fall veggie.
4: Things that don't mind being a little chilly and, in fact, benefit from having some cool temperatures.
3: Because they need cooler temperatures to germinate and set seed, can also be grown at the start of the spring gardening season.
4: Leafy greens are the one that comes up the most often. Beets are a great fall crop. Kale is always really popular for that. Peas are really excellent in the fall, and some of those will even take some light frost, and you might not have to cover them as early.
3: If you utilize season extender methods such as low tunnels, cold frames, and hot beds. Other examples of leafy green and root vegetables that grow well in the autumn: carrots, radishes, broccoli, spinach, and asparagus. I'm Rod Bain reporting for the U.S. Department of Agriculture in Washington, D.C.
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0: Beer and I Radio. He's Eric Carlin. I'm Gary McNamara. You know, we've been saying it for years that the, you know, our dissatisfaction with the Republican Party to the point where when people have called us, you guys are rhinos. It's like, well, not a Republican, been an independent. I vote in all the Republican primaries and don't remember the last time. I think, like I said, it was in 35 years ago. I voted for a guy locally for the highway department supervisor because the Republican candidate was involved in a criminal scandal. That was, the fact is we've been saying it and people have been disagreeing with us. If the evidence ever has been there and you don't see it now, well, then you just refuse to accept what's happening to the Republican Party.
1: Yep.
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6: And he is Eric Harley, and I'm Gary McNamara. Coming up, more on the GOP and even MAGA supporting socialism, a growing number, coming up in just a minute.
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6: Discussing the op-ed piece from Emil Barr. A young 23-year-old entrepreneur, owns a couple of businesses, who says the young MAGA socialists are here. He was brought to the United States from Russia by his mother when he was 3 years old in order to get opportunity. And he said there's plenty of opportunity here. And talking about the numbers out there that show that even people that young people that identify themselves as MAGA, 35% would elect a democratic socialist. Which, by the way, there is no such thing. Unless what you're saying is the majority will force you to bankruptcy, or the majority, that we're not talking about an authoritarian or a king or a queen taking away your property. Yeah. That's why we wish to get rid of the Senate. Mm. That's why we wish to have the Supreme Court under a one house legislative branch,
7: right,
6: based on population, and the executive branch controlled the exact same way. Their goal is to control and destroy the United States through popular vote.
7: Yeah,
6: that's what their goal is. Will they get there? We'll see. Probably not in my lifetime. But it, as we have said before, you know, we talk about the DSA, and this is, you know, what a problem they're going to be. I mean, why would people support it? I think the bigger problem is where the Republican Party is going.
7: Yeah,
6: the socialism accepted by the Republican Party. The fact that the president and J.D. Vance can be out there talking about government ownership and equity in companies, and there's not a peep from any Republican. And if you bring it up, you're the one that's demonized. And at the same time that they're talking about that, they're saying, reject socialism, reject socialism. Mm-hmm. By the way, we should have a government wealth fund like Saudi Arabia has. Yeah. Where the government can invest in businesses and the government can have equity. Are you out of your freaking minds?
7: Now imagine, remember, again, I brought up the whole government motors thing.
6: Yeah.
7: When the bridge loan was converted to ownership in GM. And we had a concern from day one. I had a concern with the bridge loan, which started with George W. Bush on his way out.
6: I remember, was it October when the phones Capitol Hill blew up?
7: Yeah, it was late. I know it was late 2008. It was in the fall of 2008. On TARP 1, the phones were basically just destroyed because so many conservatives were outraged. And if you have more and more on the right that are looking at it and going, oh, well, because imagine Barack Obama says, no, we need more government ownership in business and a sovereign wealth fund. If Barack Obama said those words, are you kidding me? The needle would have been, the red flag needle would have been off the charts. And by the way, that would be a communist red flag. It would have been unreal how livid conservatives would be. And now it's more and more Republicans. Now, here's the good thing. The Republican Party is a big tent. There are varying degrees of thought and conviction within the Republican tent.
6: And we're only socialist socialist adjacent.
7: Yes.
6: We're not
7: social. We're socialist curious.
6: Socialist curious.
7: Yes. By the way, that tent is a circus tent, and it's being filled more and more with clowns.
6: What I find interesting is that the reality, not the delusion that people live in, there's a couple of things here, that the fear out there of big companies and billionaires, you know, as the monopoly, but no fear of government as the monopoly, and no recognition that the situation that we are in right now, because of prices, that's what it is, affordability, was caused, the initial cause of this one, what set it off was the massive amount of borrowed money from future generations because of COVID paranoia that put trillions of dollars into people's hands to spend, and also, as we know, the Fed and their monetary policy of cash, you know, of money, pumping money into the system, mm-hmm. which devalued the dollar. And the massive amount of money put into, borrowed money put into people's hands that they could spend. That came again from, did not come from productivity.
7: Right, right.
6: That's what caused it. Government, just like in 2008, 2009, the mortgage crisis was caused by government.
7: Yeah.
6: Government caused it. And I'm sorry, but sometimes I sit back and go, we live in a complete nation of idiots. Who and I guess you could look at it outside the fiscal arena. We all know, every Republican knows that the border crisis was not the fact that, well, the government just, it's beyond our control to handle what's going on at the border. We all know, every Republican knows and was furious that Biden created the border crisis.
7: Yeah.
6: They wanted the people. It wasn't that, well, Biden just isn't capable of closing the border. No, Biden was capable of opening the border.
7: Yeah.
6: And that's what they did. And so yep. they create the problem. And then by the end of it was hilarious because remember they started to crack down by the end of his term in order for him hopefully to get elected.
7: Yeah.
6: And
7: yeah.
6: Harris to get elected.
7: Right.
6: They started tightening up a little bit. And they're like, okay, but see, now the number of people crossing the border. So they created the problem that easily can be solved. And then they start solving the problem that they created, not fully, but just start doing it in order to win another election and tell the public that they view as a bunch of complete idiots. Look, we're solving the problem. It's coming down now.
7: Yeah.
6: You yeah. created it.
7: Right.
6: And the same thing going on with fiscal matters right now. Politicians, and you have now Democrats, and you have a significant number of Republican politicians that believes the people that vote for them, that you are a complete idiot. They create the problem and then tell you they're going to solve it. And you're like, I'm going to believe them. I'm going to believe them. At the same time that you say you have no trust in government at all, you wish to give them monopoly power that no billionaire could even dream of ever having.
7: Because, again, you're not just kicking the door open for the Democrats in the future. If you're a Republican who believes in government ownership of business, you're handing the Democrats victory in the future in terms of elections. And you've given them full permission to go much further. Because if 5% ownership is good, then 95% is much better.
6: Right.
7: Wait, let's go to 100. Because look at what we can do. If we can just control the industry and the means of production. Wow.
6: Yeah, it's amazing. But that's what I view Democrat socialist would be in deep trouble if the Republican Party, a significant portion of the Republican Party, didn't buy into the same crap that they're selling Democrats. And then the hypocrisy is Republicans saying, we don't believe in this stuff. You're doing it.
7: This is what you're doing.
6: What are you talking about? You don't believe in it.
7: I mean, unreal.
6: Sorry, I pulled out my headphone jack. I was screaming. And I threw my hand up, and all of a sudden
7: you're flailing over there.
6: I was flailing over here. I actually was. Because, Eric, it's such idiocy. You cannot pay attention to any of the issues out there and not see how the vast majority of problems, I mean, if there was ever a time, you know, and now the young Republican, we reject Reagan. Government isn't the problem. If there was ever evidence that government is the problem, that Reagan was right, it's what we've been seeing over the last 20 years in this country with the major fiscal problems that we have, all government created. And then we sit there and go, let's give them more power. Well, they had the monopoly to totally screw up the economy majorly twice in 2008, 2009. Then the inflation we saw that came from COVID and everything else that came from government.
7: Yeah.
6: The censoring of the free press. You know, the lockdowns, the line about COVID. And you're saying government sucks. Give them more power. Government sucks. Give them more power. It's like we even Republicans have lost their freaking minds.
7: Yep.
6: We're not wrong.
7: No, we're not.
6: We are not wrong.
7: We're absolutely not. I just don't. Again, we saw part of the evolution after the 2008-2009 thing. Well, the banks got the bailout. I want mine. And then later, it was about health care. A couple of years later, it was, well, you know what? I'm a conservative, but we should look at single payer. What? Are you insane?
6: Mm-hmm.
7: This is, again, goes back to the first rule of being a lifeguard. The person that's underwater, if people feel desperate. By the way, not all these people are desperate. The young person who wrote this piece is an entrepreneur.
6: Yeah.
7: He's not, doesn't sound like he's underwater and desperate. But if you get enough voters that are underwater and desperate when it comes to pricing, which, by the way, was caused by government, they're going to look to big government to bail them out.
6: I know.
7: More and more.
6: We are Red Eye Radio.
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0: We are Red Eye Radio. He is Eric Harley, and I'm Gary McNamara. But I thought it was really an interesting article and something that needs to be brought up. And I know that Republicans get upset when we do this, but you got to face what the truth is. We don't give a crap about, almost said something, we don't give a crap about tribalism. We don't give a crap about personalities or individuals. What we care about is ideas. Ideas are what created this country. Ideas, the realistic ideas, the truth, the ideas of economics, the ideas of science. We know the ones that work and we know the ones that don't.
1: Yeah, right.
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1: Yeah, it's mind-blowing. Yeah.

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7: Trade wars flaring up. I'm Angelo Bavaro, Fox News. Canada is vowing retaliation against President Trump's new round of 50% tariffs after talks collapsed late Friday.
8: President Donald Trump's import taxes will hit about 5% of what Canada ships to the United States every year. Now, that includes products that range from hockey sticks to tongue depressors. The country sold each other $880 billion worth of goods and services last year. The tariffs were initially supposed to kick in at 12:01 a.m. Wednesday, but President Trump extended the deadline for 3 days to allow talks to continue, but the two countries still could not reach an agreement in time.
7: Fox's Marion Rafferty. Canadian Prime Minister Mark Carney is blaming unfair last-minute changes to Washington's proposed terms. He says Canada will match tariffs. President Trump hit the campaign trail to support South Carolina Senator Darlene Graham to have a full term. A special Republican primary runoff is set for Tuesday.
9: President Trump telling a crowd in Myrtle Beach, Senator Darlene Graham will fight for lower taxes, bigger paychecks, and the Second Amendment.
10: But as much as anybody in this Senate, and maybe more, Darlene will support our military.
9: The president saying she's already made an impact and earned respect in the Senate since being appointed to finish out her late brother, Senator Lindsey Graham's term.
11: You were one of his closest friends. I hope you know that. And you will forever be part of the Graham family for that.
9: Senator Graham thanking the president for his support. She faces challenger Representative Ralph Norman in Tuesday's GOP Senate primary runoff. Kristen Goodwin, Fox News.
7: The Supreme Court is allowing the White House to continue construction on that ballroom project for now. This as it considers the Trump administration's emergency request to intervene in lawsuits over that project. 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
3: All across America, we are Red Eye Radio. He is Eric Hurley, and I'm Gary McNamara. Welcome and good morning. Thanks so much for being here this morning.
4: Yeah, thank you very much.
3: How's everybody doing?
4: Mr. Crypto King over here.
3: I put in, now you, just in case people are just tuning in for the first time on this one, we talked about it yesterday. My X account was hacked. I don't have any idea why. You know, the thing that I never got, you know, when you log on from anywhere else, you get the notification from Twitter.
4: Right. Yeah.
3: I got nothing. Mm. I got no notification that somebody was logging in from a different internet site.
4: Yeah.
3: Never got anything.
4: Or that
3: I was logging in from anywhere else.
4: Right.
3: That never appeared anywhere. So, yesterday I put in a thing, to X, or 36 hours ago, that I've been hacked. I've heard nothing since. You yesterday, I know, put in that, you know, there was somebody impersonating me. And I put in a second, request. Hey, I've been hacked. And they said, we have it. We're working on it.
4: Right.
3: So that's what I got right now. So if you go to my X page and you see there's two posts on crypto, that what was the one? I've won 107, or not won, I've made $117,000. Yesterday I got a car. I got a Range Rover from my crypto, and today I'm not sure what it is.
4: It's along those lines. I'll let's see if I can find it here. I'm gonna start following you on social media closer so I can, you know, keep up with all the, where is it? There it is. All right. Yeah. Your crypto portfolio is just
3: going through the
4: banging.
3: Roof.
4: It's,
3: and you know me,
4: yeah.
3: I'm the kind of person that puts, my financial information of how I'm doing on investments on X.
4: This one is more nefarious. This being the second one, which was posted yesterday afternoon, Tuesday afternoon. I used to be a crypto trading skeptic, mm-hmm. which applies to you because you still are.
3: Yeah.
4: But everything changed when I met this Coach Becca, an expert trader who, I spelled traitor wrong, a trader who showed me the ropes. I'm excited to share that I've just received my second payout of $117,600, which was credited directly to my bank account. Wait a minute. In just 2 hours, have you checked your bank account? Because what if this actually is a Coach Becca and she had some of your access to some of your money, you know, like hacking one of your accounts and then increase it by, what is it? $117,600. You might want to log on. She might be doing you righteous. She might be actually making you wealthier. And then you could just let this thing roll. I forget the stand-up comedian who said, I was a victim of identity theft. But after it happened, my credit score started to go up, so I'm letting it ride.
3: But I know. I have seen no increase in any of my accounts.
4: No? Okay.
3: No,
4: well,
3: zero.
4: Keep looking, because it might happen.
3: Oh, you know what I did do, though? I don't know if it went through or not. I tried to put in a community note.
4: Oh, okay.
3: Stating, this is not me. I've been hacked. This is not me.
4: Right.
3: That hasn't appeared yet. I don't know how long community notes take to go in.
4: Yeah.
3: Now, I didn't quote a source. The source is me.
4: Yeah. The hacker has turned off comments, or yes. X has turned off comments, but you can actually retweet or repost the comment.
3: Yeah.
4: So that would also be like commenting if you do it and actually add a comment to it.
3: Do they have their own bots that redo that, though?
4: That what? Repost it?
3: That repost it?
4: It doesn't show it's been reposted.
3: Yesterday.
4: The latest one. Yesterday's did. I don't know who reposted it. Oh, wait a minute. Oh, no. I'm sorry. That wasn't yesterday. That was an actual real post from you from a few days ago. Okay. That was your last real post, actually.
3: Okay.
4: Yeah, there were 23 likes on the first one. There are no likes on this other one.
3: Okay.
4: It's reached a lot of the likes, 295 people.
3: Yeah, a lot of the likes came after I mentioned it.
4: Yeah, some of the listeners reached out to me and said, hey, I've also reported this as bogus.
3: Oh, good. Thank you so much.
4: So thank you to those listeners.
3: Yeah, thank you so much.
4: We definitely want to say that.
3: Yeah.
4: David was one of them. So thank you, David, for doing that. We appreciate that.
3: Anybody who knows me would look at that. Anybody who knows me or listens to me would look at that and go, what the hell's going on with him?
4: Well, you know, what's interesting is there are some media personalities and a couple of them on the right who have kind of gone out on their own who do have deals with, like, Amazon. And what they do is they'll post a commercial, basically, hey, this sale is going on Amazon. You should check it out. And so I forget what they call that, but they get a portion of each sale that comes from someone using that link. They essentially become an Amazon affiliate, and it helps them to make a little money on the side. I forget who it was, but she posts every once in a while, it'll come up. And then if you buy from clicking through with that link, then she makes a percentage. And I'm like, okay, I don't really have a problem with that. I mean, I know it's a commercial. I know her account wasn't hacked. I know why she's doing it. Because a lot of people, if you're out of work and you're in the media, you're going to do, you know, just about anything and everything to try and build your following. And a lot of YouTubers do that. You know, hey, I've got my link to all the stuff I used in this video. By the way, if you use those links to go to Amazon, I make money off of that, so you should know that. So they basically are an Amazon affiliate.
3: I'm waiting for corporate to get back to me saying, "Are you making money using your identity as a radio talk show host for us, and we're not getting a cut?"
4: Yeah, right.
3: I'm waiting for that to come from corporate. You know, it's like, where's it? This is Cryptola.
4: Yeah. Well, I recently sold a guitar and said a celebrity once played this guitar, an unnamed celebrity once played this guitar. And, of course, it's me. And I'm an unnamed celebrity because, number one, I won't name myself and also put the word celebrity next to it. So, yeah. No, I didn't do that.
3: I was trying to compare mine to Paola.
4: Right.
3: Right.
4: That I'm
3: advertising using my imagery, of this show.
4: Mm-hmm.
3: And, you know, so if I posted on social, because that is my Gary at Red Eye is, you know, that is basically a, you know, it is personal. The company didn't approve it. I just went on myself. But the fact that I use Red Eye to me would indicate I'm using the imagery from the show on that site. So I would never post anything where I'm making money off of that, unless it was an official sponsor of the show and the company.
4: Yeah. I don't know. There's a fine line there, I guess.
3: Yeah. I'm just saying I wouldn't take the chance.
4: Yeah. Yeah. I've made money off of my social media before. I don't consider using my real name. I use my real name on the air. So it's, you know, all my accounts are my personal accounts.
3: Well, yeah,
4: I couldn't do it through Red Eye.
3: Well, if it's a personal account where you're doing something else, right. But it's
4: ex account is my personal account. So yeah.
3: Yeah. I mean, me using Red Eye is, you know,
4: that in your handle.
3: In my handle is what, mm-hmm. in my mind, and probably it's more of a moral thing than a legal thing, but I'm not sure. But just to be safe, I would never promote.
4: Well, I went out and bought a boatload of crypto, so hopefully it works out based on your advice. You know, I got it from your page.
3: Just so everybody knows, if you go to at Gary Red Eye One and you see two posts on there from crypto, I have been hacked. So,
4: well,
3: X tells me that they're working on it.
4: Yeah. And I'm really hoping this is not like a North Korea thing where they have to shut down the account altogether and you have to start a new one.
3: I'm going to guess I'm expecting that to happen.
4: I don't see any other way around it.
3: Yeah, I'm expecting that to happen, that they just shut it down completely and I have to open up my new one, which will be Gary@crypto.com.
4: Crypto King Gary.
3: Crypto King Gary.
4: Crypto King Shamrock.
3: Shamrock.
4: Yeah. Yeah.
3: Hey, I did post that. I wanted to post that on X yesterday. I posted on Facebook. There was a thing that came up about Peter Magadino, who was in the mob. And I've told the story of calling him.
4: Oh, yeah.
3: When I was an 18-year-old bill collector. And Stefano Magadino was his father. People remember the Appalachia meeting, you know, back, what was it, late 50s, early 60s? I forgot exactly when that was here.
4: What started the crumbling, basically.
3: Yeah.
4: It gave the feds so much ammunition against the five families. It was such a horrible idea.
3: Yeah, and so I posted that on there, and the producer, director, lead actor of the independent mockumentary that I'm in, Mark Rios, I actually told him the reason I became Shamrock, the backstory is that I was, and it came from that incident that I was run out of Buffalo and went to New York City, and the mob boss there, you know, took in me as an Irish mobster because I earned money. He didn't care.
4: Right.
3: He had no prejudices whatsoever. All he cared about is that you made money. Now, he would have a prejudice against you if you wronged him. You know, he'd whack you, but...
4: Right. But that's not prejudice. That's just doing business.
3: Right. Other than he wasn't... He was a non-racist murderer.
4: Right.
3: Yeah. So, I mean, there was morality involved.
4: It's nothing personal.
3: Right. Nothing. Exactly. Strictly business.
4: Strictly business.
3: But it was so funny because when I saw that yesterday, I said, okay, I got to put that out. You know, and a lot of people have commented. They went, whoa, really? I'll never forget that call the first time. Okay, yeah, you've got to call Peter Magadino. His line of credit is down, and he died in 76.
4: Mm-hmm.
3: So I think of 74 when I called him.
4: Of natural causes, of course.
3: But yeah, it was heart attack.
4: Uh-huh.
3: He died of a heart attack.
4: What it looks like anyway.
3: 59.
4: Yeah.
3: He was 59 years old.
4: That's pretty young for a heart attack.
3: Yeah. I remember calling him, though, and he was furious. You know, he was great to me.
4: Maybe you gave him the heart attack.
3: I might have. He was great to me. No, his accountant did. But I had to call him.

0: primaries yesterday, and there's actually some big news, because in the Senate, when you look at the Senate in Florida, that was actually the big news, is that Alexander Vindman, what a scumbag he is, raised over $16.5 million and was defeated by the DSA candidate.
1: Yeah.
0: 56-44 in Florida.
1: Yeah.
0: And the point was, like, you know, Democrats are even crazy in Florida.
1: Yeah. Yeah.
0: But I thought the big news, because I had no idea. I had no idea that Alan Grayson was running again for political office.
1: Yeah, I was telling you over the weekend, I was having the conversation about Alan Grayson with my dad over the weekend. It goes back years, about how he railed against, because at the time, what the Democrats called the Bush tax cuts for the rich were going to be extended, and it was late 2012, I think. No, it would have been late 2000. Yeah, it would have been 2012, because it was the Bush tax cuts. It started during Bush. I think it was 2012. Anyway, we railed against everything he said, that he was, oh, look at all the things that they could buy. And then we talked about how many jobs are created by the things they buy, and the wealth that they create by creating jobs. But anyway, I had no idea.
0: Yeah,
1: that he was running.
0: Yeah, Mr. Gray Poupon.
1: Yeah,
0: is you know, he lost.
1: That was one of the things he railed about, saying, "They look at all the different jars of how many jars of Gray Poupon they can, with their tax cut savings,
0: right,
1: that they could buy." And we said, "Okay, let's break down." We basically did. We imitated, emulated the economy of a pencil from Milton Friedman, and you break down all the pieces and everything that goes into a jar of Gray Poupon, and what it requires, and the long chain of events and industries that have to come together to make one jar.
0: He lost, though.
1: And he lost.
0: Yep.
1: Yeah.
0: But I just, like, wow, he's even around anymore. He's even,
1: I had no idea.
0: Yeah.
1: I had no idea.
0: And the point of Vindman losing is the fact that it's not just enough to be anti-Trump. I think what you've got, the Democrats, Socialists of America, they've got their radical, crazy agenda, and they could care less about prosecuting Trump. They want their agenda in, and they look at it and go, you guys just went after Trump, and he won again.
1: Right.
0: Ignore him. Just promote the fact that, you know, socialism, communism is the way to go.
1: Yeah.
0: And let's actually see if we can win on these issues.
1: Right.
0: They've got more support than I ever thought they'd have in the United States.
1: Hey, they won a couple of elections.
0: We are Red Eye Radio.
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0: We are Red Eye Radio. He is Eric Harley, and I'm Gary McNamara. Welcome and good morning. What was I looking for here? Did I save it? I'll get it coming up probably in the bottom of the hour.
1: Okay. All right.
0: Oh, here it is. Okay. This is the panel on CNN yesterday.
1: Okay.
0: And right. Noah Rothman talking about what we just talked about, what's going on in Florida with the Senate race.
1: Yeah.
2: I can't believe we're all dancing around the news tonight. 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The story tonight is the DSA overcoming the establishment Democrat.
3: We're not dancing around it, but I
2: overcoming 16-to-1 spending advantage and sacrificing what could have been a competitive seat. 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And that's exactly what Democrats voted for in the Senate tonight. They basically took this race off the board for themselves.
3: It is
0: communist curious.
1: Communist curious.
0: Okay.
1: All right.
0: Wow.
1: All right. I guess we're going to hear more of that.
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0: And we are Red Eye Radio. He is Eric Harley and I'm Gary McNamara. The primaries, a bunch of primaries across the country yesterday. We'll get to more on that. And what do young conservatives think? You may be surprised. People that call themselves conservative that are young, what they think. 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
0: Two things that hit me yesterday from the primaries, in the statewide offices in Florida, all the Republicans did great. Byron Donalds pulling in 48%. A lot of criticism from conservatives on that, mm-hmm. saying that Donald Trump should have endorsed someone else, whatever. I mean, I'm giving you a number of social media posts that I saw. And the 48% was like, okay, should he still win? Yeah. But that is a concern of whether he actually holds and can have the same impact as a DeSantis, as governor. And the other thing, which was really not a primary, but it was the debate in South Carolina where Lindsey Graham's sister, when asked about Taiwan, said, well, I have to be honest, I really don't know anything about, foreign policy.
1: Well,
0: my God,
1: you cannot say that on a debate stage. And it's, it's you look like what's his name? Was it Gary Johnson not knowing anything about Syria when he was asked in the media? It wasn't a debate stage, but same thing. You basically cannot say things like that because What you don't want at the end of the day is for her to look like a different kind of rhino, which in this case stands for replacement in name only.
19: Yeah.
1: And that's a problem. Look, there's this sentiment, right? And after the unexpected death of Lindsey Graham, that you want somebody who can carry his torch. And it's not unusual at all for a family member or a spouse or someone very close to them to carry that on politically. Mary Bono is one example. But the question is, how involved is that person as a candidate? And that's what the vetting process is like and all about. And while this is kind of a shortened vetting process, it is, again, very important. In fact, it's going to be more crucial that things like this or whatever it is, any questions be answered very quickly. And answering any question about that, because if you're going to do the job, then there should have been, I don't know what you do in terms of learning more about being able to answer questions on any geopolitical question whatsoever, knowing who her brother was, knowing how involved he was literally till the last day of his life when it comes to international affairs, just coming home from Ukraine. Those things matter. And in preparation for this, I would say whoever her campaign manager is, there should have been some studying going on, some cramming, as college students say. And you do that to no end to get caught up. Now, the question is, even if you do that, is she really at the point of being prepared? That's what this is all about. And does the one answer make her a bad candidate? Not necessarily, but it is clear that she's not replacing her brother.
19: Here it is, the quote. She was asked about at the South Carolina Senate debate if Taiwan and South China Sea are national security issues for the United States. Quote, "I'm just going to be honest here. I'm not that informed on national security. So, but I do support the military," end of quote. It wasn't just on that. It was, "I'm not that informed on national security. So, but I do support the military," end of quote.
1: Well, and there's another thing, too. I don't like it when you hear a blah, blah answer. But a blah, blah answer would have been better. There are many concerns about what's going on in the South China Sea. I leave that to the commander in chief. While I am looking to fill my brother's seat, I won't pretend to be my brother when it comes to the great experience that he had. But I do support this president when it comes to international affairs, national defense. And that is something that I have always felt strongly about. And of course, always supported my brother in that regard. Now, again, it's a blah, blah answer. You're not getting a direct answer. And she probably would have been grilled a second time on it.
19: Yeah, but this
1: but
19: is,
1: when you say, I don't know.
19: But this is kindergarten stuff for national security.
1: Yes. No, it's a very basic.
19: Is the South China Sea and Taiwan important national security issues for the United States? Yes. We need to keep the expansion of China out there. Here's what China wishes to do. You should have a basic understanding, at least, to say, as a, you know, as a conservative who wishes, the reason that you're running is not because of you.
1: Mm-hmm.
19: It's because the Republican Party believes you will mirror the strengths of your brother. Otherwise, as the Bobs said about I can't think, it wasn't was it Milton, it was the other guy, you're useless.
1: Mm-hmm. Mm-hmm. Well, because and, especially when it comes to Taiwan, one of China in general. Look, we must keep our eye on the ball. There are right now we're juggling a number of things. Iran, the whole thing with Ukraine and what's going on with Russia, always having to keep an eye on Putin, North Korea. But when it comes to China, they're a great threat in many, many ways. And when it comes to Taiwan, one of my great concerns would be some of the aircraft that they have been putting on display, some of the new aircraft that they've been putting on display, which is clearly a show of power. And they seem to be hell-bent on taking Taiwan. And if it is indeed true that they have told the U.S. to stay out of it if we go after Taiwan, there's a great concern there by me, and that would be my concern as senator for this great state. That's off the top of my head. We cannot discount China, and people shouldn't just think of them as a sometimes on-again, off-again friend or trade partner. They are a great threat. That will always be a priority. And I support the president, this president, in what he's doing now. And I would support him being tough on that situation when it comes to Taiwan in 2028. Because if I take this seat, then it's going to go through into the next presidency, whoever that is. And I hope it's a Republican. Then I would say the same focus needs to be in play, and the commander-in-chief obviously has the say-so on that, but there will be great concern by me, and I will voice that at every turn. Again, off the top of my head.
19: Yeah.
1: That's just keeping up with the news. That has nothing to do with her being the sister of Lindsey Graham.
19: But when you're a Senate candidate, you know, again, you know, looking at us off the top of our head is not somebody like her who really hasn't been involved in politics coming off the top of her head. She needs to understand what her brother was, you know, what her brother was about. She needs to have a history. You know, you're just not, there are normal people walking around that have no idea about anything. We know, we talk about the ignorance of the country on economics, foreign relations, the true nature of radical Islam, communism. It's something that you and I have studied for the last half century. And so us, the top of their heads, I expect out of her is that you actually have opinions on this because you wish to be a senator. You shouldn't have to be brought up to speed on things of national issues.
1: If you're running for the Senate
19: of the United States, especially when you wish to promote the image of your brother, or that's what got you serving out his term right now, is the imagery that you're going to be like your brother, and you go, I don't know anything that my brother was an expert on, I know nothing about.
1: Mm-hmm.
19: Can't do that.
1: No, you can't. And that was my whole point. If saying what I said off the top of my head, it's just keeping up with the news. Being interested enough to know what's going on internationally. It has nothing to do with her relationship to her brother. It has nothing to do whether she's ever served or not. It's what do you believe? What are your convictions?
19: Yeah, but basically she's saying, I have no knowledge on anything of national security.
1: I know.
19: I mean,
1: you can't do that. You can't get anywhere close to that.
19: It's so incredibly, of such an incredible bad answer.
1: That's why I said a blah, blah, blah answer would have been better than that. That's catastrophic to a campaign.
19: Or attack the opposition.
1: Yeah.
19: Never state that you don't have a clue, just attack the opposition.
1: Well, yeah, exactly.
19: Democrats do it all the time. What do you think about this?
1: Sure.
19: Well, that's not the question. The question is what they think about this.
1: let me answer that question with a question. No, but it's, you know, again, the whole off the top of my head thing is about just being up to speed as a person with convictions. That's the whole test here. The test, because when she was chosen to finish out this term, that's one thing. That's an emotional, okay, she's going to fill that seat. She's going to support the president's agenda. If you're going to actually get in the game officially and stay in it long term, and that is your effort, you have to prove yourself on a debate stage, and it has to be with conviction. She doesn't have to be her brother or her brother's sister to do this. She just has to have someone with strong convictions and be able to articulate them at any point, because that's where we are today. If you're not like that, if you can't do that on the fly, then politically, you're going to suffer for it.
19: Republicans cannot be clueless. It's the brand of Democrats to be clueless. Yeah. And the more clueless you are, the more popular you are with Democrats. You can't on the Republican side.
1: Nope.
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0: We're Red Eye Radio. He is Eric Carly, and I'm Gary McNamara. Welcome and good morning. We had talked earlier about Alan Grayson actually running again. Golly, and I just, how long ago were we? When was the Greg Poupon thing?
1: I think that was the.
0: Who was in office? Who was president?
1: That would have been Obama, if I'm correct, that it was at the end of 2012. But it was the Bush, well, they called it the Bush tax cuts for the rich, that Republicans in Congress wanted to keep them going. And yeah. And it was, I want to say December 2012. We'd have to go look that up. But that would have been Obama years.
0: Okay.
1: Yeah.
0: It seems so long ago.
1: I know.
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11: Destination South Carolina. I'm Pam Puso, Fox News. Ahead of Tuesday's runoff election, President Trump stumped in South Carolina for Republican U.S. Senate candidate Darlene Graham. She's facing GOP Representative Ralph Norman.
12: Look at the rallies. Look at what we have today. You have thousands of people standing outside, can't get in. They're standing outside, and we're not even really running. But we are running because we have to get Darlene and other people elected.
11: Joining the president on stage in Myrtle Beach, outgoing White House Press Secretary Caroline Leavitt.
10: President Trump, you are the most consequential and historic president in the history of our great country. And it has been the honor of my life to serve as your White House Press Secretary, sir.
11: Leavitt will continue playing a role within Mr. Trump's super PAC. Trade negotiations are broken between the U.S. and Canada. As a result, the U.S. imposed 50% tariffs on billions of dollars of Canadian goods.
13: President Donald Trump's import taxes will hit about 5% of what Canada ships to the United States every year. Now, that includes products that range from hockey sticks to tongue depressors. The countries sold each other $880 billion worth of goods and services last year. The tariffs were initially supposed to kick in at 12:01 a.m. Wednesday, but President Trump extended the deadline for 3 days to allow talks to continue, but the two countries still could not reach an agreement in time.
11: Fox's Marianne Rafferty, Canada is promising to retaliate. Foggy weather is being cited as a factor in a plane crash in Alaska. 8 people were killed yesterday after a small plane attempted to land twice at a remote military airport. 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
1: Now, it's Red Eye Radio. Gary McNamara and Eric Hurley talk about everything from politics to social issues and news of the day. Whether you're up late or you're just starting your day, welcome to the show. 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
2: All across America, we are Red Eye Radio. He is Eric Hurley and I'm Gary McNamara. Welcome and good morning. Thanks so much for being here.
5: Thank you.
2: All right.
3: So do I have everything lined up here? What happened to the other one that I had? I thought I had another.
5: By the way, to answer your earlier question, the Alan Grayson thing was late 2010. He had already lost his election, re-election bid, and it was November he did it. November, he also did it again in December on that whole Gray Poupon thing. And then he came back and won his race in 2012, but he was kind of his... He was a lame duck, basically, at the time he was talking about all that, what the wealthy can do because they're receiving tax cuts. These were what they called the Bush tax cuts for the rich, and they were up for extension at that point. So,
2: all right, so here we go. State of Florida, yesterday, the primary. Ashley Moody, after, again, the incumbent senator, Republican, had to say this about the DSA, because it was really interesting, because the Senate, you have a far left radical loyalist, DSA woman.
5: Mm-hmm.
2: And in governor for the Democrats, you have David Jolly, who you hear what he had to say, completely rejects the DSA and socialism.
5: Mm.
2: So the voters went out on a statewide race and voted for a whacked out, completely whacked out, DSA loyalist for Senate, and David Jolly, the former Republican, never Trumper, who left the Republican Party and went to the Democrats, who so far in what he has said is the most outspoken person rejecting socialism out there. But here's Ashley Moody talking about her candidate.
19: And on one side...
2: Her opposition candidate.
19: You will have... A candidate that stood up for the state in the face of government crackdown, big government, called out Washington, held them to account, has pressed for accountability when they overreached their power and lied to the American people, always stood for independent and American rights. And you're going to have one side that I'm going to be up against that wants to, and the platform says, defund the police, don't fund our military. Open up the border, non-citizen voting. I could go on and on.
2: By the way, go on and on.
5: Yeah. Go ahead.
2: Go. Don't stop. Don't. This is what Republicans do. Don't stop. Pound the issues over and over again.
5: Yeah.
2: Don't say, here's a few of them, and I could go on and on. Go on and on. Jeez, do they? They
5: well, that's a blah, blah, blah answer.
2: Yeah.
5: No, that's a yada, yada, yada answer.
2: Yeah.
5: They want to do all these things, yada, yada, yada. Well, no, tell them everything they want to do.
2: I just had to stop there. Let's continue.
19: I'm sure the law enforcement men and women that are here with us tonight love the position they have on abolishing prisons and releasing criminals into our communities. We're not making this stuff up. In the state of Florida, who stood strong in the face of big government, you have now a Democratic Party that has put up as their nominee a self-proclaimed socialist who runs a bookstore called the Resistance Cafe. I am not making this up. This is not some made-up fiction TV story. This is the election that will take place in this free state of Florida this November. That is who the Democrats are running, because that is who they are as a party. And so tonight, I am grateful for every person that put their name on the Republican ballot and put yourself forward to serve your fellow Floridians. Thank you for that. But I am also speaking to everyone watching tonight across the state of Florida. And I don't care if you are a Republican, an independent, or a Democrat. This election is so much more than voting for a person for the United States Senate. This is about voting for the future of this country. Will this country remain true to the ideals that our founding fathers promised 250 years ago? Or will this country move forward, higher taxes, big government, government seizure of private production, government controlling everything about your life, government undermining and abolishing every institution that protects your safety and your rights? There could not be a more extreme difference in candidates than what will be on the ballot this November in the state of Florida.
3: There you go, Ashley Moody. Mm-hmm. Now let's. I want to get to the interview with. Let me just get it here. Everything's flipping around here with David Jolly, the former Republican who will be the Democrat candidate for governor against Byron Donald. By the way, I'd vote for Donald in 2 seconds.
5: Byron Donald's. Saying to you, I think I would love to see him win, but again, there is a difference between going from where he was and becoming the governor and of Florida, especially filling the shoes of a Ron DeSantis, who has done a phenomenal job in really bringing that state and turning that state red at one point. We'll see where it is in November.
2: By the way, problem with term limits? Right there.
5: Yeah. Yep.
2: What Republican doesn't want DeSantis to stay?
5: Exactly. Exactly.
2: But you know, people talk about term limits all the time.
5: Yep.
2: That's the solution, not always. And, you know, criticism of Byron Donald, I mean, severe criticism by people on the right.
5: Mm-hmm.
2: You know, just I've seen one post, and I looked at the history of this woman who's been always in very, very, very conservative politics, calling him the DEI candidate, not qualified to do it. He got 48% of the vote, the lowest of any statewide candidate for a Republican.
5: Mm-hmm.
2: I don't agree with that. I would disagree with that analysis on him. We'll see how he can do. We'll see how he can campaign here. But here is David Jolly, the former Republican, running as a Democrat, the never Trumper. Here we go.
4: Is this a state, Florida, that can elect you as governor, but also elect progressive Angie Nixon for the U.S. Senate at the same time?
6: Well, we're going to find out. We're going to find out. Look, I reject the DSA. I reject socialism. I'm a capitalist, and I think capitalism provides the greatest amount of economic mobility. I have been with Angie on the trail, and I'll tell you this. She's a fighter. She leaves it all on the field. She goes in every room talking about what I talk about. Can we improve your access to housing, affordable housing, to health care? Do you know where to educate your kids? What is it that government...
2: He's lying.
5: Yeah. It's garbage.
2: You cannot campaign if you're a capitalist who rejects the DSA and socialism. You don't campaign with a socialist. End of story. I don't care if they're in your own party. Either you stand for what you believe and reject the other side for what they believe.
5: Or you stand with them.
2: Or you stand with them. But that's what he's going to try to do in Florida.
5: Yeah,
2: he's running.
5: Yeah,
2: he's running that. Well, no, I'm not a socialist. I'm not a, you know, I'm not a communist. I'm a.
5: Mm-hmm.
2: One of the biggest problems out there, you know, we've talked about the DSA, and that's a huge problem. The other problem is how the Republican Party is moving to the left. Great article written, Emil Barr, 23 years old. Mother brought him from Russia when he was a baby because there was more opportunity in the United States. He's now an entrepreneur. He runs his own company. He runs I don't have it here at the moment, but he runs actually two companies. And the headline is the op-ed piece in the Wall Street Journal The young MAGA socialists are here. Many conservatives in Generation Z think the American dream is gone. Some of us are building it. 53% of self-identified conservatives under the age of 40 support government-run grocery stores. Not Democrats, conservatives, which means they're not conservatives.
5: Right.
2: I am surprised by who is angry because the rise of socialism among young Americans is no longer only a Democratic story. Young conservatives who grew up hearing the government was the problem are increasingly asking why the government isn't doing more to make their lives easier, which in 2026 simply means more affordable, as we've stated before.
5: Mm-hmm.
2: They're increasingly comfortable with taxing billionaires, expanding government programs, and blaming some outside group for the sense that the American dream is further away than it was for their parents. You know, we talked yesterday when you talk about pricing long term, the article that we read that was talking about what happens when teens stop working and keep spending, mm-hmm. and the fact that they're not working. The teens aren't working. They're basically using their parents' money,
5: mm-hmm.
2: and their parents are like going, you know, we're spending all this money on our teenagers and even older, you know, than that, because young kids are staying home.
5: Mm-hmm.
2: But over the last four decades, the median family has 40% more purchasing power. We know inflation has killed it, and you can say that, and it doesn't mean that over the last 6 years that people won't vote you out of office because there's been a dip in that because of the increases in prices. You can say all you want over the last 40 years, but politically it doesn't make a difference. But when you're talking about whether capitalism works or not, it does, because what has caused that increase in prices? Has capitalism over the last 6 years caused the increase in prices?
5: No.
2: No. The exact opposite has. The left is embracing socialism openly, but we should worry about how the right is arriving at many of the same conclusions by a different route. In the 2025 survey of young likely voters, 42% of conservatives said they would like to see a Democratic socialist win the presidency in 2028. Among 2024 Trump voters, the figure was 35% in another poll. A March 2026 poll found 77% of all voters support raising taxes on billionaires, including 65% of Republicans, 75% of independents, and 91% of Democrats. It also found 62% of voters are more likely to back a candidate who supports an increased billionaire tax versus 12% more likely support a candidate who opposes it. These aren't disciples of Karl Marx, but they believe the economy is rigged against them, and they increasingly believe the government should step in and fix it. A 2026 Fox News poll found 61% of Republicans view capitalism favorably, down from 72% in 2019, while the share who feels strongly favorable has fallen, from 54 to 41%. The share who say the system is rigged toward the wealthy has climbed from 30%, these are Republicans now, in 2018 to 42%. He said, I'm 23 and I understand why my generation is frustrated. Unaffordable housing is one of the clearest reasons. The striking part of Mondami's win in New York is that the language he used, affordability, rent regulation, hostility to concentrated wealth, now sounds completely normal to millions of young Americans who would never call themselves socialist. I'm not going to tell my generation that everything is fine, but I believe we are making a fundamental mistake when we take a real

0: ask young Americans whether they want universal health care, free college, cheaper housing, or more government assistance, and you'll find plenty of support. But when you ask who should pay for it, suddenly the revolutionaries get quieter. We want the Nordic welfare state without the Nordic tax bill. We want the government to spend more money while somehow charging none of us for it, which sounds more like a wish list than an economic model. I think my generation is getting capitalism completely wrong, because those of us who are actually building companies are showing that opportunity hasn't disappeared nearly as completely as some young people believe. For the first time on record, 2025 saw Generation Z entrepreneurs starting more new businesses than baby boomers, accounting for 9% of new business starts in 2025 against 5% for boomers. Most of those founders used AI to get started. It has never been cheaper to try to be an entrepreneur. So which is it? Are we a generation that believes our government needs to rescue us from the economy? By the way, government's responsible for putting us in this situation.
1: That's the whole thing.
0: Or are we a generation capable of building our own way out? My mother brought me to America from Russia when I was 3 years old because she believed that her son would have more opportunity, and she was right.
1: Yeah.
0: We'll get into more of this discussion here because, as we've said all along, you know, we've gone right after the president and J.D. Vance and Josh Hawley. These are the examples of the Republican leaders that are promoting out-and-outright socialism.
1: Yeah.
0: You know, Trump, Vance, good God, you know, to proclaiming it and getting cheers.
1: Yes.
0: That we want more equity and even ownership.
1: Government ownership in business.
0: Right. You can't, Trump and J.D. Vance can't say, saw J.D. Vance out there the other day, we can't have socialist communists, as he's talking about and agreeing with Trump that we need to have more equity and ownership in business, the government, and actually talking about a sovereign wealth fund, the government having capital to own and have equity in businesses. And then we're complaining about socialism and communism? Republicans, have you gone damn nuts?
1: Remember calling GM Government Motors?
0: Yeah.
1: Wow. I guess we forgot about that, right?
0: We are Red Eye Radio.
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3: Gardeners, planning to plant vegetables that will grow through the late summer, early fall months? Penn State University Extension's Erin Kidley starts with what defines a fall veggie.
4: Things that don't mind being a little chilly and, in fact, benefit from having some cool temperatures.
3: Because they need cooler temperatures to germinate and set seed, can also be grown at the start of the spring gardening season.
4: Leafy greens are the one that comes up the most often. Beets are a great fall crop. Kale is always really popular for that. Peas are really excellent in the fall, and some of those will even take some light frost, and you might not have to cover them as early.
3: If you utilize season extender methods such as low tunnels, cold frames, and hot beds. Other examples of leafy green and root vegetables that grow well in the autumn: carrots, radishes, broccoli, spinach, and asparagus. I'm Rod Bain reporting for the U.S. Department of Agriculture in Washington, D.C.
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0: Beer and I Radio. He's Eric Carlin. I'm Gary McNamara. You know, we've been saying it for years that the, you know, our dissatisfaction with the Republican Party to the point where when people have called us, you guys are rhinos. It's like, well, not a Republican, been an independent. I vote in all the Republican primaries and don't remember the last time. I think it was in 30, 35 years ago. I voted for a guy locally for the highway department supervisor because the Republican candidate was involved in a criminal scandal. That was, the fact is we've been saying it and people have been disagreeing with us. If the evidence ever has been there and you don't see it now, well, then you just refuse to accept what's happening to the Republican Party.
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3: And he is Eric Harley, and I'm Gary McNamara. Coming up, more on the GOP and even MAGA supporting socialism, a growing number, coming up in just a minute.
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3: Discussing the op-ed piece from Emil Barr. A young 23-year-old entrepreneur, owns a couple of businesses, who says the young MAGA socialists are here. He was brought to the United States from Russia by his mother when he was 3 years old in order to get opportunity. And he said, there's plenty of opportunity here. And talking about the numbers out there that show that even people that young people that identify themselves as MAGA, 35% would elect a democratic socialist. Which, by the way, there is no such thing. Unless what you're saying is the majority will force you to bankruptcy, or the majority, that we're not talking about an authoritarian or a king or a queen taking away your property. Yeah. That's why we wish to get rid of the Senate. Mm. That's why we wish to have the Supreme Court under a one house legislative branch,
4: right,
3: based on population, and the executive branch controlled the exact same way. Their goal is to control and destroy the United States through popular vote.
4: Yeah.
3: That's what their goal is. Will they right. get there? We'll see. Probably not in my lifetime. But it, as we have said before, you know, we talk about the DSA, and this is, you know, what a problem they're going to be. I mean, why would people support it? I think the bigger problem is where the Republican Party is going.
4: Yeah.
3: The socialism accepted by the Republican Party. The fact that the president and J.D. Vance can be out there talking about government ownership and equity in companies, and there's not a peep from any Republican. And if you bring it up, you're the one that's demonized. And at the same time that they're talking about that, they're saying, reject socialism, reject socialism. By the way, we should have a government wealth fund like Saudi Arabia has, where the government can invest in businesses and the government can have equity. Are you out of your freaking minds?
4: Now imagine, remember, again, I brought up the whole government motors thing.
3: Yeah.
4: When the bridge loan was converted to ownership in GM. And we had a concern from day one. I had a concern with the bridge loan, which started with George W. Bush on his way out.
3: I remember, was it October when the phones Capitol Hill blew up?
4: Yeah, it was late. I know it was late 2008. It was in the fall of 2008. On TARP 1, the phones were basically just destroyed because so many conservatives were outraged. And if you have more and more on the right that are looking at it and going, oh, well, because imagine Barack Obama says, no, we need more government ownership in business and a sovereign wealth fund. If Barack Obama said those words, are you kidding me? The needle would have been, the red flag needle would have been off the charts. And by the way, that would be a communist red flag. It would have been unreal how livid conservatives would be. And now it's more and more Republicans. Now, here's the good thing. The Republican Party is a big tent. There are varying degrees of thought and conviction within the Republican tent.
3: And we're only socialist socialist adjacent.
4: Yes.
3: We're not
4: we're socialist curious.
3: Socialist curious.
4: Yes. By the way, that tent is a circus tent, and it's being filled more and more with clowns.
3: What I find interesting is that the reality, not the delusion that people live in, there's a couple of things here, that the fear out there of big companies and billionaires, you know, as the monopoly, but no fear of government as the monopoly, and no recognition that the situation that we are in right now, because of prices, that's what it is, affordability, was caused, the initial cause of this one, what set it off was the massive amount of borrowed money from future generations because of COVID paranoia that put trillions of dollars into people's hands to spend, and also, as we know, the Fed and their monetary policy of cash, you know, of money, pumping money into the system, mm-hmm. which devalued the dollar. And the massive amount of money put into, borrowed money put into people's hands that they could spend. That came again from, did not come from productivity.
4: Right, right.
3: That's what caused it. Government, just like in 2008, 2009, the mortgage crisis was caused by government.
4: Yeah.
3: Government caused it. And I'm sorry, but sometimes I sit back and go, we live in a complete nation of idiots. Who, and I guess you could look at it outside the fiscal arena. We all know, every Republican knows that the border crisis was not the fact that, well, the government just, it's beyond our control to handle what's going on at the border. We all know, every Republican knows and was furious that Biden created the border crisis.
4: Yeah.
3: They wanted the people. It wasn't that, well, Biden just isn't capable of closing the border. No, Biden was capable of opening the border.
4: Yeah.
3: And that's what they did. And so yep. they create the problem. And then by the end of it was hilarious because remember they started to crack down by the end of his term in order for him hopefully to get elected.
4: Yeah.
3: And
4: yeah.
3: Harris to get elected.
4: Right.
3: They started tightening up a little bit. And they're like, okay, but see, now the number of people crossing the border. So they created the problem that easily can be solved. And then they start solving the problem that they created, not fully, but just start doing it in order to win another election and tell the public that they view as a bunch of complete idiots. Look, we're solving the problem. It's coming down now.
4: Yeah.
3: You yeah. created it.
4: Right.
3: And the same thing going on with fiscal matters right now. Politicians, and you have now Democrats, and you have a significant number of Republican politician that believes the people that vote for them, that you are a complete idiot. They create the problem and then tell you they're going to solve it. And you're like, I'm going to believe them. I'm going to believe them. At the same time that you say you have no trust in government at all, you wish to give them monopoly power that no billionaire could even dream of ever having.
4: Because, again, you're not just kicking the door open for the Democrats in the future. If you're a Republican who believes in government ownership of business, you're handing the Democrats victory in the future in terms of elections. And you've given them full permission to go much further. Because if 5% ownership is good, then 95% is much better.
3: Right.
4: Wait, let's go to 100. Because look at what we can do. If we can just control the industry and the means of production. Wow.
3: Yeah, it's amazing. But that's what I view Democrat socialist would be in deep trouble if the Republican Party, a significant portion of the Republican Party, didn't buy into the same crap that they're selling Democrats. And then the hypocrisy is Republicans saying, we don't believe in this stuff. You're doing it.
4: This is what you're doing.
3: What are you talking about? You don't believe in it.
4: I mean, unreal.
3: Sorry, I pulled out my headphone jack. I was screaming. And I threw my hand up, and all of a sudden my...
4: You're flailing over there.
3: I was flailing over here. I actually was. Because, Eric, it's such idiocy. There is... You cannot pay attention to any of the issues out there and not see how the vast majority of problems... I mean, if there was ever a time... You know, and now the young Republican, oh, we reject Reagan. Government isn't the problem. If there was ever evidence that government is the problem, that Reagan was right, it's what we've been seeing over the last 20 years in this country with the major fiscal problems that we have, all government created. And then we sit there and go, let's give them more power. Well, they had the monopoly to totally screw up the economy majorly twice in 2008, 2009. Then the inflation we saw that came from COVID and everything else that came from government.
4: Yeah.
3: The censoring of the free press. You know, the lockdowns, the line about COVID. And you're saying government sucks. Give them more power. Government sucks. Give them more power. It's like we even Republicans have lost their freaking minds.
4: Yep.
3: We're not wrong.
4: No, we're not.
3: We are not wrong.
4: We're absolutely not. I just don't, again, we saw part of the evolution after the 2008-2009 thing. Well, the banks got the bailout. I want mine. And then later, it was about health care. A couple of years later, it was, well, you know what? I'm a conservative, but we should look at single payer. What? Are you insane?
3: Mm-hmm.
4: This is, again, goes back to the first rule of being a lifeguard. The person that's underwater, if people feel desperate. By the way, not all these people are desperate. The young person who wrote this piece is an entrepreneur.
3: Yeah.
4: He's not. Doesn't sound like he's underwater and desperate. But if you get enough voters that are underwater and desperate when it comes to pricing, which, by the way, was caused by government, they're going to look to big government to bail them out.
3: I know.
4: More and more.
3: We are Red Eye Radio.
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0: We are Red Eye Radio. He is Eric Harley, and I'm Gary McNamara. But I thought it was really an interesting article and something that needs to be brought up. And I know that Republicans get upset when we do this, but you got to face what the truth is. We don't give a crap about, almost said something, we don't give a crap about tribalism. We don't give a crap about personalities or individuals. What we care about is ideas. Ideas are what created this country. Ideas, the realistic ideas, the ideas, the truth, the ideas of economics, the ideas of science. We know the ones that work and we know the ones that don't.
1: Yeah, right.
0: And I'm sick of the BS across the board, including the BS that we get from Republican socialists now.
1: Yeah, it's mind-blowing. Yeah.

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7: Fighting back, I'm Paul Stevens, Fox News. Canada now vowing retaliation against a new round of 50% tariffs from the Trump White House. This after talks collapsed late yesterday.
8: President Donald Trump's import taxes will hit about 5% of what Canada ships to the United States every year. Now, that includes products that range from hockey sticks to tongue depressors. The countries sold each other $880 billion worth of goods and services last year. The tariffs were initially supposed to kick in at 12:01 a.m. Wednesday, but President Trump extended the deadline for 3 days to allow talks to continue, but the two countries still could not reach an agreement in time.
7: And that's Fox's Marianne Rafferty. Canadian Prime Minister Mark Carney blaming unfair last-minute changes to D.C.'s proposed terms. He says Canada will match the tariffs. President Trump heading to South Carolina, pushing for Republican Senate candidate Darlene Graham, the sister of the late Lindsey Graham.
9: Republicans in the Palmetto State, including the state's former Governor Nikki Haley, have raised concerns about Graham's readiness after she admitted at a debate this week that she wasn't well-versed on national security. President Trump has dismissed her response, saying she was only giving an honest answer. He wants voters to focus on what he says is at stake.
10: If we lose, you're going to lose your border. You're going to lose your tax cuts.
9: Meantime, Vice President J.D. Vance was in his hometown of Middletown, Ohio, trying to sharpen the administration's message on the economy.
7: Fox's Madeline Rivera in D.C. IndyCar making history this weekend with the inaugural Freedom 250 Grand Prix in Washington, D.C. The 250-mile race will send 25 drivers around a 1.7-mile street course, with the track running past landmarks, including the Washington Monument and the National Air and Space Museum. Championship leader Alex Palau headlines the field of the race, 1 p.m. on Fox. 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
0: Now, it's Red Eye Radio. Gary McNamara and Eric Hurley talk about everything from politics to social issues
13: and news of the day. 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
21: All across America, we are Red Eye Radio. He is Eric Harley, and I'm Gary McNamara. Welcome and good morning. Thanks so much for being here this morning.
4: Yeah, thank you very much.
21: How's everybody doing?
4: Mr. Crypto King over here.
21: I put in, now you, just in case people are just tuning in for the first time on this one, we talked about it yesterday. My X account was hacked. I don't have any idea why. You know, the thing that I never got, you know, when you log on from anywhere else, you get the notification from Twitter.
4: Right. Yeah.
21: I got nothing. Mm. I got no notification that somebody was logging in from a different internet site.
4: Yeah.
21: Never got anything.
4: Or that
21: I was logging in from anywhere else.
4: Right.
21: That never appeared anywhere. So, yesterday I put in a thing, you know, to X or 36 hours ago that I've been hacked. I've heard nothing since. You yesterday, I know, put in that, you know, there was somebody impersonating me. And I put in a second, request. Hey, I've been hacked. And they said, we have it. We're working on it.
4: Right.
21: So that's what I got right now. So if you go to my X page and you see there's two posts on crypto that, what was the one? I've won 107 or not one. I've made $117,000. Yesterday I got a car. I got a Range Rover from my crypto. And, today I'm not sure what it is.
4: It's along those lines. I'll, let's see if I can find it here. I'm gonna start following you on social media closer so I can, you know, keep up with all the, where is it? There it is. All right. Yeah. Your crypto portfolio is just
21: going through the
4: banging.
21: Roof.
4: It's,
21: and you know me.
4: Yeah.
21: I'm the kind of person that puts, my financial information of how I'm doing on investments on X.
4: This one is more nefarious. This being the second one, which was posted, yesterday afternoon, Tuesday afternoon. I used to be a crypto trading skeptic, mm-hmm. which applies to you because you still are.
21: Yeah.
4: But everything changed when I met this, Coach Becca, an expert trader who I spelled traitor wrong, a trader who showed me the ropes. I'm excited to share that I've just received my second payout of $117,600, which was credited directly to my bank account. Wait a minute. In just 2 hours, have you checked your bank account? Because what if this actually is a Coach Becca and she had some of your access to some of your money, you know, like hacking one of your accounts and then increase it by, what is it? $117,600. You might want to log on. She might be doing you righteous. She might be actually making you wealthier. And then you could just let this thing roll. I forget the stand-up comedian who said, I was a victim of identity theft, but after it happened, my credit score started to go up, so I'm letting it ride. But
21: I know. I have seen no increase in any of my accounts.
4: No? Okay.
21: No,
4: well,
21: zero.
4: Keep looking, because it might happen.
21: Oh, you know what I did do, though? I don't know if it went through or not. I tried to put in a community note.
4: Oh, okay.
21: Stating, this is not me. I've been hacked. This is not me.
4: Right.
21: That hasn't appeared yet. I don't know how long community notes take to go in.
4: Yeah.
21: Now, I didn't quote a source. The source is me.
4: Yeah. The hacker has turned off comments, or yes. X has turned off comments, but you can actually retweet or repost the comment.
21: Yeah.
4: So that would also be like commenting. If you do it and actually add a comment to it,
21: do they have their own bots that redo that though?
4: That what? Repost it?
21: That repost it?
4: It doesn't show it's been reposted.
21: Yesterday.
4: The latest one. Yesterday's did. I don't know who reposted it. Oh, wait a minute. Oh, no, no, no. I'm sorry. That wasn't yesterday. That was an actual real post from you from a few days ago. That was your last real post, actually.
21: Okay.
4: Yeah, there were 23 likes on the first one. There are no likes on this other one.
21: Okay.
4: It's reached a lot of the likes, 295 people.
21: Yeah, a lot of the likes came after I mentioned it.
4: Yeah, some of the listeners reached out to me and said, hey, I've also reported this as bogus.
21: Oh, good. Thank you so much.
4: So thank you to those listeners.
21: Yeah, thank you so much.
4: We definitely want to say that.
21: Yeah.
4: David was one of them. So thank you, David, for doing that. We appreciate that.
21: Anybody who knows me would look at that. Anybody who knows me or listens to me would look at that and go, what the hell's going on with him?
4: Well, you know, what's interesting is there are some media personalities and a couple of them on the right who have kind of gone out on their own who do have deals with like Amazon. And what they do is they'll post a commercial basically, hey, this sale is going on Amazon. You should check it out. And so I forget what they call that, but they get a portion of each sale that comes from someone using that link. They essentially become an Amazon affiliate, and it helps them to make a little money on the side. I forget who it was, but she posts every once in a while, it'll come up. And then if you buy from clicking through with that link, then she makes a percentage, and I'm like, okay, I don't really have a problem with that. I mean, I know it's a commercial. I know her account wasn't hacked. I know why she's doing it. Because a lot of people, if you're out of work and you're in the media, you're going to do, you know, just about anything and everything to try and build your following. And a lot of YouTubers do that. You know, hey, I've got my link to all the stuff I used in this video. By the way, if you use those links to go to Amazon, I make money off of that. So you should know that. And so they basically are an Amazon affiliate.
21: I'm waiting for corporate to get back to me saying, are you making money using your identity as a radio talk show host for us and we're not getting a cut?
4: Yeah, right.
21: I'm waiting for that to come from corporate. You know, it's like, where's it? This is Cryptola.
4: Yeah. Well, I recently sold a guitar and said a celebrity once played this guitar, an unnamed celebrity once played this guitar. And, of course, it's me. And I'm an unnamed celebrity because, number one, I won't name myself and also put the word celebrity next to it. So, No, I didn't do that.
21: I was trying to compare mine to payola.
4: Right.
21: Right.
4: That I'm
21: advertising using my imagery, of this show.
4: Mm-hmm.
21: And, you know, so if I post it on social, because that is my Gary at Red Eye is, you know, that is basically a, you know, it is personal. The company didn't approve it. I just went on myself. But the fact that I use Red Eye to me would indicate I'm using the imagery from the show on that site. So I would never post anything where I'm making money off of that, unless it was an official sponsor of the show and the company.
4: Yeah. I don't know. It there's a fine line there, I guess.
21: Yeah. I'm just saying I wouldn't take the chance.
4: Yeah. Yeah, I've made money off of my social media before. I don't consider using my real name. I use my real name on the air, so it's, you know, all my accounts are my personal accounts.
21: Well, yeah,
4: I couldn't do it through Red Eye.
21: Well, if it's a personal account where you're doing something else, right? But
4: ex account is my personal account, so yeah.
21: Yeah, I mean, me using Red Eye is, you know,
4: in your handle.
21: In my handle is what in my mind, and probably it's more of a moral thing than a legal thing, but I'm not sure. But just to be safe, I would never promote.
4: Well, I went out and bought a boatload of crypto, so hopefully it works out based on your advice. You know, I got it from your page.
21: Just so everybody knows, if you go to at Gary Red Eye One and you see two posts on there from crypto, I have been hacked. So,
4: well,
21: X tells me that they're working on it.
4: Yeah. And I'm really hoping this is not like a North Korea thing where they have to shut down the account altogether and you have to start a new one.
21: I'm going to guess I'm expecting that to happen.
4: I don't see any other way around it.
21: Yeah. I'm expecting that to happen, that they just shut it down completely and I have to open up my new one, which will be Gary@crypto.com.
4: Crypto King Gary.
21: Crypto King Gary.
4: Crypto King Shamrock.
21: Shamrock.
4: Yeah. Yeah.
21: Hey, I did post that. I wanted to post that on X yesterday. I posted on Facebook. There was a thing that came up about Peter Magadino, who was in the mob. And I've told the story of calling him.
4: Oh, yeah.
21: When I was an 18-year-old bill collector. And Stefano Magadino was his father. People remember the Appalachia meeting, you know, back, what was it, late 50s, early 60s? I forgot exactly when that was here.
4: What started the crumbling, basically.
21: Yeah.
4: It gave the feds so much ammunition against the five families. It was such a horrible idea.
21: Yeah, and so I posted that on there, and the producer-director, lead actor of the independent mockumentary that I'm in, Mark Rios, I actually told him the reason I became Shamrock, the backstory is that I was, and it came from that incident that I was run out of Buffalo and went to New York City, and the mob boss there, you know, took in me as an Irish mobster because I earned money. He didn't care.
4: Right.
21: He had no prejudices whatsoever. All he cared about is that you made money. Now, he would have a prejudice against you if you wronged him. You know, he'd whack you, but...
4: Right. But that's not prejudice. That's just doing business.
21: Right. Other than that, he was a non-racist murderer.
4: Right.
21: Yeah. So, yeah. I mean, there was morality involved.
4: It's nothing personal.
21: Right. Nothing, exactly. Strictly business.
4: Strictly business.
21: But it was so funny because when I saw that yesterday, I said, okay, I got to put that out. You know, and a lot of people have commented. They went, whoa, really? I'll never forget that call the first time. Okay, yeah, you've got to call Peter Magadino. His line of credit is down, and he died in 76.
4: Mm-hmm.
21: So I think of 74 when I called him.
4: Of natural causes, of course.
21: Well, yeah, it was heart attack.
4: Uh-huh.
21: Died of a heart attack.
4: That's what it looks like anyway.
21: 59.
4: Yeah.
21: He was 59 years old.
4: That's pretty young for a heart attack.
21: Yeah. I remember calling him, though, and he was furious. You know, he was great to me.
4: Maybe you gave him the heart attack.
21: I might have. He was great to me. No, his accountant did. But I had to call him twice.
4: Mm-hmm.
21: The first time I, you know, called him, he was just furious at the accountant.
4: Yeah.
21: The second time, more furious at the accountant. And as I put on two different posts, because I responded to the actual post as a comment, and then I posted it on my my page, I actually did look in the local newspapers, in the Niagara Falls Gazette and the Buffalo News at that time. I would just scan it to make sure that the accountant's name did not appear as a news item.
1: Hey, it's a very complicated situation, Mr. McInerney. Listen, I'm going to talk to my accountant. Trust me, there will not be a problem going forward.
21: So, with all the primaries yesterday, and there's actually some big news, because in the Senate, when you look at the Senate in Florida, that was actually the big news, is that Alexander Vindman, what a scumbag he is, raised over $16.5 million and was defeated by the DSA candidate.
4: Yeah.
21: 56-44 in Florida.
4: Yeah.
21: And the point was, like, you know, Democrats are even crazy in Florida.
4: Yeah. Yeah.
21: But I thought the big news, because I had no idea. I had no

0: Look at all the things that they could buy, and then we talked about how many jobs are created by the things they buy and the wealth that they create by creating jobs. But anyway, I had no idea
1: that
0: he was running.
1: Yeah, Mr. Gray Poupon.
0: Yeah.
1: He lost.
0: That was one of the things he railed about, saying, "They look at all the different jars of, how many jars of Grey Poupon they can, with their tax cut savings,
1: right,
0: that they could buy." And we said, okay, let's break down. We basically emulated the economy of a pencil from Milton Friedman. And you break down all the pieces and everything that goes into a jar of Grey Poupon. And what it requires, and the long chain of events and industries that have to come together to make one jar.
1: He lost, though.
0: And he lost.
1: Yep.
0: Yeah.
1: But I just, like, he's even around anymore. He's even trying to get.
0: I had no idea.
1: Yeah.
0: I had no idea.
1: And the point of Vindman losing is the fact that it's not just enough to be anti-Trump. I think what you've got, the Democrats, Socialists of America, they've got their radical, crazy agenda, and they could care less about prosecuting Trump. They want their agenda in, and they look at it and go, "You guys just went after Trump, and he won again."
0: Right.
1: Ignore him. Just promote the fact that you know socialism, communism is the way to go.
0: Yeah.
1: And let's actually see if we can win on these issues.
0: Right.
1: They've got more support than I ever thought they'd have in the United States.
0: Hey, they won a couple of elections.
1: We are Red Eye Radio.
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0: Radio. He is Eric Harley, and I'm Gary McNamara. Welcome and good morning. What was I looking for here? Did I save it? I'll get it coming up around the bottom of the hour.
1: Okay. Mm. All right.
0: Oh, here it is. Okay. Mm. This is the panel on CNN yesterday.
1: Okay.
0: And right. Noah Rothman talking about what we just talked about, what's going on in Florida with the Senate race.
1: Yeah.
2: I can't believe we're all dancing around the news tonight. This is not a Republican story tonight. The story tonight is the DSA overcoming the establishment Democrat.
3: We're not dancing around it, but
2: overcoming
3: I appreciate
2: 16-1 spending advantage and sacrificing what could have been a competitive seat. This is a sacrifice. There's two things I wouldn't want to be as a Florida statewide candidate: anti-Israel and communist curious. And that's exactly what Democrats voted for in the Senate tonight. They basically took this race off the board for themselves.
3: It is
0: communist curious.
1: Communist curious.
0: Okay.
1: All right.
0: Wow.
1: All right. I guess we're going to hear more of that.
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0: And we are Red Eye Radio. He is Eric Harley and I'm Gary McNamara. The primaries, a bunch of primaries across the country yesterday. We'll get to more on that. And what do young conservatives think? You may be surprised. People that call themselves conservative that are young, what they think. 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
0: Two things that hit me yesterday from the primaries, in the statewide offices in Florida, I mean, all the Republicans did great. Byron Donalds pulling in 48%. A lot of criticism from conservatives on that, saying that Donald Trump should have endorsed, someone else, whatever. I mean, I'm giving you a number of social media posts that I saw. And the 48% was like, oh, okay, should he still win? Yeah. But that is a concern of whether he actually holds and can have the same impact as a DeSantis, as governor. And the other thing, which was really not a primary, but it was the debate in South Carolina where Lindsey Graham's sister, when asked about Taiwan, said, well, I have to be honest. I really don't know anything about, foreign policy.
1: Well,
0: my God,
1: you cannot say that on a debate stage. And it's, it's you look like what's his name? Was it Gary Johnson not knowing anything about Syria when he was asked in the media? It wasn't a debate stage, but same thing. You basically cannot say things like that because What you don't want at the end of the day is for her to look like a different kind of rhino, which in this case stands for replacement in name only.
0: Yeah.
1: And that's a problem. Look, there's this sentiment, right? And after the unexpected death of Lindsey Graham, that you want somebody who can carry his torch. And it's not unusual at all for a family member or a spouse or someone very close to them to carry that on politically. Mary Bono is one example. But the question is, how involved is that person as a candidate? And that's what the vetting process is like. And all about. And while this is kind of a shortened vetting process, it is, again, very important. In fact, it's going to be more crucial that things like this or whatever it is, any questions be answered very quickly. And answering any question about that, because if you're going to do the job, then there should have been, I don't know what you do in terms of learning more about being able to answer questions on any geopolitical question whatsoever, knowing who her brother was, knowing how involved he was literally till the last day of his life when it comes to international affairs, just coming home from Ukraine. Those things matter. And in preparation for this, I would say whoever her campaign manager is, there should have been some studying going on, some cramming, as college students say. And you do that to no end to get caught up. Now, the question is, even if you do that, is she really at the point of being prepared? That's what this is all about. And does the one answer make her a bad candidate? Not necessarily, but it is clear that she's not replacing her brother.
0: Here it is, the quote. She was asked about South Carolina Senate debate if Taiwan and South China Sea are national security issues for the United States. Quote, I'm just going to be honest here. I'm not that informed on national security. So, but I do support the military, end of quote. It wasn't just on that. It was, I'm not that informed on national security. So, but I do support the military, end of quote.
1: Well, and there's another thing, too. I don't like it when you hear a blah, blah answer. But a blah, blah answer would have been better. There are many concerns about what's going on in the South China Sea. I leave that to the commander in chief. While I am looking to fill my brother's seat, I won't pretend to be my brother when it comes to the great experience that he had. But I do support this president when it comes to international affairs, national defense. And that is something that I have always felt strongly about. And of course, always supported my brother in that regard. Now, again, it's a blah, blah answer. You're not getting a direct answer. And she probably would have been grilled a second time on it.
0: Yeah, but
1: when you say, I don't know.
0: But this is kindergarten stuff for national security.
1: Yes. No, it's a very basic.
0: Is the South China Sea and Taiwan important national security issues for the United States? Yes. We need to keep the expansion of China out there. Here's what China wishes to do. You should have a basic understanding, at least, to say, as a, you know, as a conservative who wishes, the reason that you're running is not because of you.
1: Mm-hmm.
0: It's because the Republican Party believes you will mirror the strengths of your brother. Otherwise, the Bobs said about I can't think, it wasn't was it Milton, or was the other guy, you're useless.
1: Mm-hmm. Mm-hmm. Well, because especially when it comes to Taiwan, one of the China in general. Look, we must keep our eye on the ball. There are right now we're juggling a number of things: Iran, the whole thing with Ukraine, and what's going on with Russia. Always having to keep an eye on Putin, North Korea. But when it comes to China, they're a great threat in many, many ways. And when it comes to Taiwan, one of my great concerns would be some of the aircraft that they have been putting on display, some of the new aircraft that they've been putting on display, which is clearly a show of power. And they seem to be hell-bent on taking Taiwan. And if it is indeed true that they have told the U.S., to stay out of it if we go after Taiwan, there's a great concern there by me, and that would be my concern as senator for this great state. That's off the top of my head. We cannot discount China, and people shouldn't just think of them as a sometimes on-again, off-again friend or trade partner. They are a great threat. That will always be a priority. And I support the president, this president, in what he's doing now. And I would support him being tough on that situation when it comes to Taiwan in 2028. Because if I take this seat, then it's going to go through into the next presidency, whoever that is. And I hope it's a Republican. Then I would say the same focus needs to be in play, and the commander-in-chief obviously has the say-so on that, but there will be great concern by me, and I will voice that at every turn. Again, off the top of my head.
0: Yeah.
1: That's just keeping up with the news. That has nothing to do with her being the sister of Lindsey Graham.
0: But when you're a Senate candidate, you know, again, you know, looking at us off the top of our head is not somebody like her who really hasn't been involved in politics coming off the top of her head. She needs to understand what her brother was, you know, what her brother was about. She needs to have a history. You know, you're just not, there are normal people walking around that have no idea about anything. We know, we talk about the ignorance of the country on economics, foreign relations, the true nature of radical Islam, communism. It's something that you and I have studied for the last half century. And so us, the top of their heads, I expect out of her is that you actually have opinions on this because you wish to be a senator. You shouldn't have to be brought up to speed on things of national issues.
1: If you're running for the
0: Senate of the United States, especially when you wish to promote the image of your brother, or that's what got you serving out his term right now, is the imagery that you're going to be like your brother. And you go, I don't know anything that my brother was an expert on. I know nothing about.
1: Mm-hmm.
0: Can't do that.
1: No, you can't. And that was my whole point. Saying what I said off the top of my head, is just keeping up with the news. Being interested enough to know what's going on internationally. It has nothing to do with her relationship to her brother. It has nothing to do whether she's ever served or not. It's what do you believe? What are your convictions?
0: Yeah, but basically she's saying, I have no knowledge on anything of national security.
1: I know.
0: I mean,
1: you can't do that.
0: You
1: can't get anywhere close to that.
0: It's so incredibly, of such an incredible bad answer.
1: That's why I said a blah, blah, blah answer would have been better than that. That's catastrophic to a campaign.
0: Or attack the opposition.
1: Yeah.
0: Never state that you don't have a clue, just attack the opposition.
1: Well, yeah, exactly.
0: Democrats do it all the time. What do you think about this?
1: Sure.
0: Well, that's not the question. The question is what they think about this.
1: let me answer that question with a question.
0: Oh.
1: No, but it's, you know, again, the whole off the top of my head thing is about just being up to speed as a person with convictions. That's the whole test here. The test, because when she was chosen to finish out this term, that's one thing. That's an emotional, okay, she's going to fill that seat. She's going to support the president's agenda. If you're going to actually get in the game officially and stay in it long term, and that is your effort, you have to prove yourself on a debate stage, and it has to be with conviction. She doesn't have to be her brother or her brother's sister to do this. She just has to have someone with strong convictions and be able to articulate them at any point, because that's where we are today. If you're not like that, if you can't do that on the fly, then politically you're going to suffer for it.
0: Republicans cannot be clueless. It's the brand of Democrats to be clueless.
1: Yeah.
0: And the more clueless you are, the more popular you are with Democrats. You can't on the Republican side.
1: Nope.
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0: We're Red Eye Radio. He is Eric Carly, and I'm Gary McNamara. Welcome and good morning. We had talked earlier about Alan Grayson actually running again. Golly, and I just, how long ago were we? When was the Greg Poupon thing?
1: I think that was the.
0: Who was in office? Who was president?
1: That would have been Obama, if I'm correct, that it was at the end of 2012. But it was the Bush, what they called it, the Bush tax cuts for the rich, that Republicans in Congress wanted to keep them going. And and it was, I want to say December 2012. We'd have to go look that up. But that would have been Obama years.
0: Okay.
1: Yeah.
0: It seems so long ago.
1: I know.
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9: Barnstorming at the beach. I'm Pam Puso, Fox News. Ahead of Tuesday's runoff election, President Trump stumped in South Carolina for Republican U.S. Senate candidate Darlene Graham. She's facing GOP Representative Ralph Norman.
10: Look at the rallies. Look at what we have today. You have thousands of people standing outside, can't get in. They're standing outside, and we're not even really running. But we are running because we have to get Darlene and other people elected.
9: Joining the president on stage in Myrtle Beach, outgoing White House Press Secretary Caroline Leavitt.
11: President Trump, you are the most consequential and historic president in the history of our great country. And it has been the honor of my life to serve as your White House Press Secretary, sir.
9: Leavitt will continue playing a role within Mr. Trump's super PAC. A New York woman accused of planning an ISIS-inspired attack is under arrest.
12: The FBI affidavit paints a fuller picture of Jessica Bowie's alleged transformation into an ISIS supporter, with Bowie allegedly telling undercover agents she had gone from a little girl waving an American flag after 9/11 to having stickers depicting the falling Twin Towers. About 5 years ago, the suspect converted to Islam and adopted the name Aisha Saif. Police have not revealed whether she was recruited or traveled to the Middle East. Court documents detail how Bowie used the internet to spread ISIS propaganda, talking openly about jihad and encouraging others to join the Islamic State. The suspect creating over a dozen social media profiles to espouse anti-American messages, and many of her accounts were repeatedly suspended for violating platform rules.
9: Fox's Chanley Painter, Bowie allegedly told an FBI source posing as an ISIS facilitator that she wanted to help make explosives. 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
1: 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Gary McNamara and Eric Hurley talk about everything from politics to social issues and news of the day. Whether you're up late or you're just starting your day, welcome to the show. 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
2: All across America, we are Red Eye Radio. He is Eric Hurley, and I'm Gary McNamara. Welcome and good morning. Thanks so much for being here.
3: Thank you.
2: All right.
4: So, do I have everything lined up here? What happened to the other one that I had? I thought I had another.
3: By the way, to answer your earlier question, the Alan Grayson thing was late 2010. He had already lost his election, re-election bid, and it was November he did it. November, he also did it again in December on that whole Grey Poupon thing. And then he came back and won his race in 2012, but he was kind of his... He was a lame duck, basically, at the time he was talking about all that, what the wealthy can do because they're receiving tax cuts. These were what they called the Bush tax cuts for the rich, and they were up for extension at that point. So,
2: all right, so here we go. State of Florida, yesterday, the primary. Ashley Moody, after, again, the incumbent senator, Republican, had to say this about the DSA, because it was really interesting, because the Senate, you have a far left radical loyalist, DSA woman.
3: Mm-hmm.
2: And in governor for the Democrats, you have David Jolly, who you hear what he had to say, completely rejects the DSA and socialism.
3: Mm.
2: So the voters went out on a statewide race and voted for a whacked out, completely whacked out DSA loyalist for Senate, and David Jolly, the former Republican, never Trumper, who left the Republican Party and went to the Democrats, who so far in what he has said is the most outspoken person rejecting socialism out there. But here's Ashley Moody talking about her candidate.
5: And on one side,
2: her opposition candidate.
5: You will have a candidate that stood up for the state in the face of government crackdown, big government, called out Washington, held them to account, has pressed for accountability when they overreached their power and lied to the American people, always stood for independent and American rights. And you're going to have one side that I'm going to be up against, that wants to, and the platform says, defund the police, don't fund our military, open up the border, non-citizen voting. I could go on and on.
2: By the way, go on and on.
3: Go ahead.
2: Go. Don't stop. Don't. This is what Republicans do. Don't stop. Pound the issues over and over again.
3: Yeah.
2: Don't say, here's a few of them, and I could go on and on. Go on and on. Jeez, do they? They even,
3: well, that's a blah, blah, blah answer.
2: Yeah.
3: That, no, that's a yada, yada, yada answer.
2: Yeah.
3: They want to do all these things, yada, yada, yada. Well, no, tell them everything they want to do.
2: I just had to stop there. Let's continue.
5: I'm sure the law enforcement men and women that are here with us tonight love the position they have on abolishing prisons and releasing criminals into our communities. We're not making this stuff up. In the state of Florida, who stood strong in the face of big government, you have now a Democratic Party that has put up as their nominee a self-proclaimed socialist who runs a bookstore called the Resistance Cafe. I am not making this up. This is not some made-up fiction TV story. This is the election that will take place in this free state of Florida this November. That is who the Democrats are running, because that is who they are as a party. And so tonight, I am grateful for every person that put their name on the Republican ballot and put yourself forward to serve your fellow Floridians. Thank you for that. But I am also speaking to everyone watching tonight across the state of Florida. And I don't care if you are a Republican, an independent, or a Democrat. This election is so much more than voting for a person for the United States Senate. This is about voting for the future of this country. Will this country remain true to the ideals that our founding fathers promised 250 years ago? Or will this country move forward? Higher taxes, big government, government seizure of private production, government controlling everything about your life, government undermining and abolishing every institution that protects your safety and your rights. There could not be a more extreme difference in candidates than what will be on the ballot this November in the state of Florida.
2: There you go, Ashley Moody. Mm-hmm. Now let's. I want to get to the interview with. Let me just get it here. Everything's flipping around here with David Jolly, the former Republican who will be the Democrat candidate for governor against Byron Donald. By the way, I'd vote for Donald in 2 seconds.
3: Byron Donald's. I was saying to you, I think I would love to see him win, but again, there is a difference between going from where he was and becoming the governor and of Florida, especially filling the shoes of a Ron DeSantis, who has done a phenomenal job in really bringing that state and turning that state red at one point. We'll see where it is in November.
2: By the way, problem with term limits?
3: Mm.
2: Right there.
3: Yeah. Yep.
2: What Republican doesn't want DeSantis to stay?
3: Exactly. Exactly.
2: But you know, people talk about term limits all the time.
3: Yep.
2: That's the solution. Not always. And, you know, criticism of Byron Donald. I mean, severe criticism by people on the right.
3: Mm-hmm.
2: You know, just I've seen one post, and I looked at the history of this woman who's been always in very, very, very conservative politics, calling him the DEI candidate, not qualified to do it. He got 48% of the vote, the lowest of any statewide candidate for a Republican.
3: Mm-hmm.
2: I don't agree with that. I would disagree with that analysis on him. We'll see how he can do. We'll see how he can campaign here. But here is David Jolly, the former Republican, running as a Democrat, the never Trumper. Here we go.
6: Is this a state, Florida, that can elect you as governor, but also elect progressive Angie Nixon for the U.S. Senate at the same time?
7: Well, we're going to find out. We're going to find out. Look, I reject the DSA. I reject socialism. I'm a capitalist, and I think capitalism provides the greatest amount of economic mobility. I have been with Angie on the trail, and I'll tell you this. She's a fighter. She leaves it all on the field. She goes in every room talking about what I talk about. Can we improve your access to housing, affordable housing, to health care? Do you know where to educate your kids? What is it that government...
2: He's lying.
3: Yeah. It's garbage.
2: You cannot campaign if you're a capitalist... who rejects the DSA and socialism, you don't campaign with a socialist. End of story. I don't care if they're in your own party. Either you stand for what you believe and reject the other side for what they believe.
3: Or you stand with them.
2: Or you stand with them. But that's the what he's going to try to do in Florida.
3: Yeah,
2: he's running.
3: Yeah,
2: he's running that. Well, no, I'm not a socialist. I'm not a, you know, I'm not a communist. I'm a.
3: Mm-hmm.
2: One of the biggest problems out there, you know, we've talked about the DSA, and that's a huge problem. The other problem is how the Republican Party is moving to the left. Great article written, Emil Barr, 23 years old. Mother brought him from Russia when he was a baby because there was more opportunity in the United States. He's now an entrepreneur. He runs his own company. He runs I don't have it here at the moment, but he runs actually two companies. And the headline is the op-ed piece in the Wall Street Journal. The young MAGA socialists are here. Many conservatives in Generation Z think the American dream is gone. Some of us are building it. 53% of self-identified conservatives under the age of 40 support government-run grocery stores. Not Democrats, conservatives, which means they're not conservatives.
3: Right.
2: I am surprised by who is angry because the rise of socialism among young Americans is no longer only a Democratic story. Young conservatives who grew up hearing the government was the problem are increasingly asking why the government isn't doing more to make their lives easier, which in 2026 simply means more affordable, as we've stated before.
3: Mm-hmm.
2: They're increasingly comfortable with taxing billionaires, expanding government programs, and blaming some outside group for the sense that the American dream is further away than it was for their parents. You know, we talked yesterday when you talk about pricing long term. The article that we read that was talking about what happens when teens stop working and keep spending. Mm-hmm. And the fact that they're not working. The teens aren't working. They're basically using their parents' money.
3: Mm-hmm.
2: And their parents are like going, you know, we're spending all this money on our teenagers and even older, you know, than that, because young kids are staying home.
3: Mm-hmm.
2: But over the last four decades, the median family has 40% more purchasing power. We know inflation has killed it, and you can say that, and it doesn't mean that over the last 6 years that people won't vote you out of office because there's been a dip in that because of the increases in prices. You can say all you want over the last 40 years, but politically it doesn't make a difference. But when you're talking about whether capitalism works or not, it does. Because what has caused that increase in prices? Has capitalism over the last 6 years caused the increase in prices?
3: No.
2: No. The exact opposite has. The left is embracing socialism openly, but we should worry about how the right is arriving at many of the same conclusions by a different route. In the 2025 survey of young likely voters, 42% of conservatives said they would like to see a Democratic socialist win the presidency in 2028. Among 2024 Trump voters, the figure was 35% in another poll. A March 2026 poll found 77% of all voters support raising taxes on billionaires, including 65% of Republicans, 75% of independents, and 91% of Democrats. It also found 62% of voters are more likely to back a candidate who supports an increased billionaire tax versus 12% more likely support a candidate who opposes it. These aren't disciples of Karl Marx, but they believe the economy is rigged against them, and they increasingly believe the government should step in and fix it. A 2026 Fox News poll found 61% of Republicans view capitalism favorably, down from 72% in 2019, while the share who feels strongly favorable has fallen, from 54 to 41%. The share who say the system is rigged toward the wealthy has climbed from 30%, these are Republicans now, in 2018 to 42%. He said, I'm 23 and I understand why my generation is frustrated. Unaffordable housing is one of the clearest reasons. The striking part of Mondami's win in New York is that the language he used, affordability, rent regulation, hostility to concentrated wealth, now sounds completely normal to millions of young Americans who would never call themselves socialist. I'm not going to tell my generation that everything is fine, but I believe we are making a fundamental mistake when we take a real economic problem and turn it into an argument against capitalism. On the left, the villain is usually the billionaire or the corporation. On the right, it might be China, immigrants, Israel, or whichever group is being blamed that month for why we can't afford what our parents could at our age. But they couldn't afford it at our age. That's the whole point. They could not.
3: No.
2: The targets of blame change, but the logic stays the same. Somebody else took what should have been mine, and whoever it should pay to give it back, like we said before. Jealousy, envy, and selfishness.
3: Yep.
2: This is where the argument gets uncomfortable. Ask young Americans whether they want universal health care, free college, cheaper housing, or more government assistance, and you'll find plenty of support. But when you ask who should pay for it, suddenly the revolutionaries get quieter. We want the Nordic welfare state without the Nordic tax bill. We want the government to spend more money while somehow charging none of us for it, which sounds more like a wish list than an economic model. I think my generation is getting capitalism completely wrong, because those of us who are actually building companies are showing

0: responsible for putting us in this situation.
1: That's the whole thing.
0: Or are we a generation capable of building our own way out? My mother brought me to America from Russia when I was 3 years old because she believed that her son would have more opportunity, and she was right.
1: Yeah.
0: We'll get all into right. more of this discussion here because, as we've said all along, you know, we've gone right after the president and J.D. Vance and Josh Hawley. These are the examples of the Republican leaders that are promoting out-and-outright socialism.
1: Yeah.
0: You know, Trump, Vance, good God, you know, to proclaiming it and getting cheers.
1: Yes.
0: That we want more equity and even ownership.
1: Government ownership in business.
0: Right. You can't, Trump and J.D. Vance can't say, saw J.D. Vance out there the other day, we can't have socialist communists, as he's talking about and agreeing with Trump that we need to have more equity and ownership in business, the government, and actually talking about a sovereign wealth fund, the government having capital to own and have equity in businesses. And then we're complaining about socialism and communism? Republicans, have you gone damn nuts?
1: Remember calling GM Government Motors?
0: Yeah.
1: Wow. I guess we forgot about that, right?
0: We are Red Eye Radio.
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3: Gardeners, planning to plant vegetables that will grow through the late summer, early fall months? Penn State University Extension's Erin Kidley starts with what defines a fall veggie.
4: Things that don't mind being a little chilly and, in fact, benefit from having some cool temperatures.
3: Because they need cooler temperatures to germinate and set seed, can also be grown at the start of the spring gardening season.
4: Leafy greens are the one that comes up the most often. Beets are a great fall crop. Kale is always really popular for that. Peas are really excellent in the fall, and some of those will even take some light frost, and you might not have to cover them as early.
3: If you utilize season extender methods such as low tunnels, cold frames, and hot beds. Other examples of leafy green and root vegetables that grow well in the autumn, carrots, radishes, broccoli, spinach, and asparagus. I'm Rod Bain reporting for the U.S. Department of Agriculture in Washington, D.C.
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0: Beer and I Radio. He's Eric Carlin. I'm Gary McNamara. You know, we've been saying it for years that the, you know, our dissatisfaction with the Republican Party to the point where when people have called us, you guys are rhinos. It's like, well, not a Republican, been an independent. I vote in all the Republican primaries and don't remember the last time. I think, like I said, it was in 30, 35 years ago. I voted for a guy locally for the highway department supervisor because the Republican candidate was involved in a criminal scandal. That was, the fact is we've been saying it and people have been disagreeing with us. If the evidence ever has been there and you don't see it now, well, then you just refuse to accept what's happening to the Republican Party.
1: Yep.
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0: And he is Eric Carly, and I'm Gary McNamara. Coming up, more on the GOP and even MAGA supporting socialism, a growing number coming up in just a minute.
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0: Discussing the op-ed piece from Emil Barr. A young 23-year-old entrepreneur, owns a couple of businesses, who says the young MAGA socialists are here. He was brought to the United States from Russia by his mother when he was 3 years old in order to get opportunity. And he said there's plenty of opportunity here. And talking about the numbers out there that show that even people that young people that identify themselves as MAGA, 35% would elect a democratic socialist. Which, by the way, there is no such thing. Unless what you're saying is the majority will force you to bankruptcy, or the majority, that we're not talking about an authoritarian or a king or a queen taking away your property. Yeah. That's why we wish to get rid of the Senate. Mm. That's why we wish to have the Supreme Court under a one house legislative branch,
9: right,
0: based on population, and the executive branch controlled the exact same way. Their goal is to control and destroy the United States through popular vote.
9: Yeah,
0: that's what their goal is. Will they get there? We'll see. Probably not in my lifetime. But as we have said before, you know, we talk about the DSA, and this is, you know, what a problem they're going to be. I mean, why would people support it? I think the bigger problem is where the Republican Party is going.
9: Yeah.
0: The socialism accepted by the Republican Party. The fact that the president and J.D. Vance can be out there talking about government ownership and equity in companies And there's not a peep from any Republican. And if you bring it up, you're the one that's demonized. And at the same time that they're talking about that, they're saying, reject socialism, reject socialism. Mm-hmm. By the way, we should have a government wealth fund like Saudi Arabia has. Yeah. Where the government can invest in businesses and the government can have equity. Are you out of your freaking minds?
9: Now imagine, remember, again, I brought up the whole government motors thing.
0: Yeah.
9: When the bridge loan was converted to ownership in GM. And we had a concern from day one. I had a concern with the bridge loan, which started with George W. Bush on his way out.
0: I remember, was it October when the phones Capitol Hill blew up?
9: Yeah, it was late. I know it was late 2008. It was in the fall of 2008. On TARP 1, the phones were basically just destroyed because so many conservatives were outraged. And if you have more and more on the right that are looking at it and going, oh, well, because imagine Barack Obama says, no, we need more government ownership in business and a sovereign wealth fund. If Barack Obama said those words, are you kidding me? The needle would have been, the red flag needle would have been off the charts. And by the way, that would be a communist red flag. It would have been unreal how livid conservatives would be. And now it's more and more Republicans. Now, here's the good thing. The Republican Party is a big tent. There are varying degrees of thought and conviction within the Republican tent.
0: And we're only socialist in a, socialist adjacent.
9: Yes.
0: We're not
9: social. We're socialist curious.
0: Socialist curious.
9: Yes. By the way, that tent is a circus tent, and it's being filled more and more with clowns.
0: What I find interesting is that the reality, not the delusion that people live in, there's a couple of things here, that the fear out there of big companies and billionaires, you know, as the monopoly, but no fear of government as the monopoly, and no recognition that the situation that we are in right now, because of prices, that's what it is, affordability, was caused, the initial cause of this one, what set it off was the massive amount of borrowed money from future generations because of COVID paranoia that put trillions of dollars into people's hands to spend, and also, as we know, the Fed and their monetary policy of cash, you know, of money, pumping money into the system, which devalued the dollar, and the massive amount of money put into, borrowed money put into people's hands that they could spend, that came again from, did not come from productivity.
9: Right, right.
0: That's what caused it. Government, just like in 2008, 2009, the mortgage crisis was caused by government.
9: Yeah.
0: Government caused it. And I'm sorry, but sometimes I sit back and go, we live in a complete nation of idiots. Who, and I guess you could look at it outside the fiscal arena, We all know, every Republican knows that the border crisis was not the fact that, well, the government just, it's beyond our control to handle what's going on at the border. We all know, every Republican knows and was furious that Biden created the border crisis.
10: Yeah.
0: They wanted the people. It wasn't that, well, Biden just isn't capable of closing the border. No, Biden was capable of opening the border.
9: Yeah.
0: And that's what they did. And so they create the problem. And then by the end of it was hilarious because remember they started to crack down by the end of his term in order for him hopefully to get elected.
9: Yeah.
0: And Harris to get elected.
9: Right.
0: They started tightening up a little bit. And they're like, okay, but see, now the number of people crossing the border. So they created the problem that easily can be solved. And then they start solving the problem that they created, not fully, but just start doing it in order to win another election and tell the public that they view as a bunch of complete idiots. Look, we're solving the problem. It's coming down now.
9: Yeah.
0: You created it.
9: Right.
0: And the same thing going on with fiscal matters right now. Politicians, and you have now Democrats, and you have a significant number of Republican politician that believes the people that vote for them, that you are a complete idiot. They create the problem and then tell you they're going to solve it. And you're like, I'm going to believe them. I'm going to believe them. At the same time that you say you have no trust in government at all, you wish to give them monopoly power that no billionaire could even dream of ever having.
9: Because, again, you're not just kicking the door open for the Democrats in the future. If you're a Republican who believes in government ownership of business, you're handing the Democrats victory in the future in terms of elections. And you've given them full permission to go much further. Because if 5% ownership is good, then 95% is much better.
10: Right.
9: Wait, let's go to 100. Because look at what we can do. If we can just control the industry and the means of production. Wow.
0: Yeah, it's amazing. But that's what I view Democrat socialist would be in deep trouble if the Republican Party, a significant portion of the Republican Party, didn't buy into the same crap that they're selling Democrats. And then the hypocrisy is Republicans saying, we don't believe in this stuff. You're doing it.
9: This is what you're doing.
0: What are you talking about? You don't believe in it.
9: I mean, unreal.
0: Sorry, I pulled out my headphone jack. I was screaming. And I threw my hand up, and all of a sudden
9: You're flailing over there.
0: I was flailing over here. I actually was. Because, Eric, it's such idiocy. You cannot pay attention to any of the issues out there and not see how the vast majority of problems, I mean, if there was ever a time, you know, and now the young Republican, oh, we reject Reagan. Government isn't the problem. If there was ever evidence that government is the problem, that Reagan was right, it's what we've been seeing over the last 20 years in this country with the major fiscal problems that we have, all government created. And then we sit there and go, let's give them more power. Well, they had the monopoly to totally screw up the economy majorly twice in 2008, 2009. Then the inflation we saw that came from COVID and everything else that came from government.
9: Yeah.
0: The censoring of the free press. You know, the lockdowns, the lying about COVID. And you're saying government sucks. Give them more power. Government sucks. Give them more power. It's like even Republicans have lost their freaking minds.
9: Yep.
0: We're not wrong.
9: No, we're not.
0: We are not wrong.
9: We're absolutely not. I just don't, again, we, we saw part of the evolution after the 2008-2009 thing. Well, the banks got the bailout. I want mine. And then later, it was about health care. A couple of years later, it was, well, you know what? I'm a conservative, but we should look at single payer. What? Are you insane?
10: Mm-hmm.
9: This is, again, goes back to the first rule of being a lifeguard. The person that's underwater, if people feel desperate, by the way, not all these people are desperate. The young person who wrote this piece is an entrepreneur.
10: Yeah.
9: He's not, doesn't sound like he's underwater and desperate. But if you get enough voters that are underwater and desperate when it comes to pricing, which, by the way, was caused by government, they're going to look to big government to bail them out.
10: I know.
9: More and more.
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0: We are Red Eye Radio. He's Eric Harley, and I'm Gary McNamara. But I thought it was really an interesting article and something that needs to be brought up. And I know that Republicans get upset when we do this, but you got to face what the truth is. We don't give a crap about, almost said something, we don't give a crap about tribalism. We don't give a crap about personalities or individuals. What we care about is ideas. Ideas are what created this country. Ideas, the realistic ideas, the truth, the ideas of economics, the ideas of science. We know the ones that work and we know the ones that don't.
1: Yeah, right.
0: And I'm sick of the BS across the board, including the BS that we get from Republican socialists now.
2: Yeah, it's mind blowing. Yeah.

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8: On the campaign trail, I'm Paul Stevens, Fox News. President Trump heading to South Carolina to push for Republican Senate candidate Darlene Graham, the sister of the late Lindsey Graham.
9: Republicans in the Palmetto State, including the state's former Governor Nikki Haley, have raised concerns about Graham's readiness after she admitted at a debate this week that she wasn't well-versed on national security. President Trump has dismissed her response, saying she was only giving an honest answer. He wants voters to focus on what he says is at stake.
10: If we lose, you're going to lose your border. You're going to lose your tax cuts.
9: Meantime, Vice President J.D. Vance was in his hometown of Middletown, Ohio, trying to sharpen the administration's message on the economy.
8: Fox's Madeline Rivera in D.C. is circuit court, rather a court cuts the $50 million judgment against Alex Jones over falsely labeling the Sandy Hook killings as a hoax.
11: The judgment was over the InfoWar founder's public pronouncements that one of the deadliest mass shootings in the United States was a hoax. The Texas appellate court decision to reduce it to about $6 million was unanimous. It has no bearing on a separate $1 billion plus judgment against Jones in Connecticut. The punishing financial verdicts forced Jones into bankruptcy and forced him to leave the InfoWars platform. Gary Baumgarten, Fox News.
8: The family of the late Irina Zarutska is suing the city of Charlotte and a private transit security contractor 1 year after her fatal stabbing on board the city's light rail system. The lawsuit alleging systemic failures, quote unquote, including inadequate security staffing and lack of fare enforcement. The family claims no security guard was on board the train when Zarutska was killed. The city says it's not commenting on active litigation. 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
0: 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Stacey Keach, Sean Astin, Michael York, and Kristen Bell provide the voices for some of Jesus' notable followers. 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
8: Foggy weather being blamed as one factor in connection with a deadly plane crash in Alaska that killed 8 people yesterday. Federal officials are ordering more water cuts in the southwest as the Colorado River faces an unprecedented crisis.
12: Under a new plan, Arizona, California, and Nevada will collectively reduce their Colorado River water use by 1.25 million acre feet over the next 2 years. Arizona will take the largest share of those cuts. Mexico will also reduce its water use by 250,000 acre feet under a treaty with the U.S. The cuts come after the Colorado River Basin experienced its driest winter on record. Lake Mead and Lake Powell, which are both fed by the Colorado, have both fallen to historic lows. More than 40 million people depend on that river. Officials say the short-term agreement provides stability, but negotiations for a long-term water sharing plan are still unresolved. Angelo Bavaro, Fox News.
8: Canada now vowing retaliation against President Trump's new round of 50% tariffs after tariff talks and trade talks collapsed on Friday.
9: President Donald Trump's import taxes will hit about 5% of what Canada ships to the United States every year. Now, that includes products that range from hockey sticks to tongue depressors. The countries sold each other $880 billion worth of goods and services last year. The tariffs were initially supposed to kick in at 12:01 a.m. Wednesday, but President Trump extended the deadline for 3 days to allow talks to continue, but the two countries still could not reach an agreement in time.
8: That's Fox's Marianne Rafferty. Canadian Prime Minister Mark Carney blaming unfair last-minute changes to the proposed terms from the White House. He says Canada will match any tariffs. Congo receiving more than 16,000 doses of Ervebo vaccine as the country grapples with the fastest Ebola outbreak in history. That's according to the country's health minister. I'm Paul Stevens, and this is Fox News.
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0: welcome. It's Auto Shop Talk here on KMJ. KMJ Now, or wherever you stream, and it's Greg Lane along with the stars of the show. That would be Daryl Lois, Auto House of Clovis, and Roger Vogt, Roger Vogt's Performance Auto Diesel and Air. Gentlemen, welcome.
1: Hi.
2: Good morning.
0: How are you guys? I want to thank Gabe for doing a great job last week. I know you guys missed me, but...
1: Daryl was just asking me, he said, why doesn't Greg not do the show and have Gabe do it? He knows more about cars than we do.
2: Pretty much everybody out there knows more about cars than Greg does.
0: I know.
1: But that's, you well, know. He was, I didn't realize what a car guy he was. He was talking about the Ford F-150 Gacho or GT or whatever.
2: Oh, the Mexican GTR.
1: Yeah, the GTR. And I'm thinking, you see the dealers are doing these, and I'm trying to put two and two together, but everything good happens in Texas.
0: There you go. Things don't happen good in California. And this is something that I don't understand. On last Monday, the California Energy Commission, which is a non-elected commission.
2: Non-elected bureaucratic board.
0: Yeah, decided to phase out and adopt new rules for replacement tires. And so I kind of want to talk about this for a few minutes, because all I am looking through this, all I see is a lawsuit waiting to happen. I do not know how they can get away with something like this.
1: Here's what they say.
0: Okay.
1: They say that these new style of tires, or the makeup of the tires, are going to get you better fuel economy. Okay?
0: Based on what?
2: Rolling resistance.
0: Okay. All right. Okay.
1: So then there's going to be individuals that will drive over to Nevada, spend a day or 2 days at a hotel, gamble, have some fun, eat some food,
2: and get some tires.
1: Get some tires.
0: Yeah.
1: And then eventually what happens, especially in market demand, someone will probably build a huge warehouse.
0: Yeah.
1: There you go. And then we'll lose that money here. And
2: because who it's going to affect the most are going to be like middle class and the poor people, because they're the ones that can't afford the more expensive tires, because they're not driving a 2012 Camry by choice.
0: Right. That's true.
2: You know, they're driving it because it's out of necessity. Well, now they're going to say, oh, well, instead of buying the tires for $100 a piece, the ones that you need to buy, you're going to have to buy now, are $140 a piece. Because of...
1: And when they go through the drive through to pay, their window doesn't work, and they've got to
0: open the window.
1: The door.
0: Yeah. Well, I just... the whole thing doesn't make sense to me, because it's not about safety.
2: No. It's all about... green. Oh, we're going to save the planet. And if you look at it, yes, California is a big state, but it's insignificant when it comes to the planet.
0: This is true.
2: No, California could be zero emission, to have, you know, we all have those stupid paper straws, you know, and stuff. And it won't make a lick of difference in a global setting.
0: Not in the global setting at all.
1: Yeah, in the big scheme of things, you know, it's just, guarantee this, the valley is on the other side of the grapevine is cleaner than it used to be.
0: Oh, sure. You look at the TV shows from the 70s and 60s, filmed in LA, and how dark everything looked. Yeah.
1: I was looking at a show, some old cop show, and I'm thinking they're in the car and they're going through a neighborhood, and it's almost like I thought, what's going on?
0: Yeah, no,
1: you can't. The air wasn't clean.
0: No, it wasn't. It was. You see that a lot on Dragnet. you look and you go, oh my God, look at that.
2: Well, even here,
0: this is the city. Oh, is it? I can't see it. Yeah.
2: Well, even here in the valley, you know, the air has gotten a lot better.
0: Mm-hmm.
2: You know.
0: Yep.
2: I mean, and that's just because everything's gotten, you know, more efficient. And that would have, I mean, without government mandates, the car manufacturers would have made more efficient cars to be, you know, without having the government tell them they have to, because that's just what the people want.
0: Right. Oh, no, exactly. You know? And that's where the majority of these changes come from the consumer.
2: It's when they mandate things and the manufacturers aren't ready for it. Just like the stupid little flat tire indicator light. Mm-hmm. Well, they mandated it, you know, all the manufacturers were working on that technology. They hadn't perfected it yet, because you get the cars the first 2 years of when they mandated that light, and all those cars had that light on because the technology just wasn't there yet.
3: Right.
2: You know?
3: So back to the tire thing. In reality, they've got this new rule, but I mean, this isn't going to hold up in court.
1: Who's going to make the tire?
3: Well, exactly. And
1: if you put it out, if you want to sell tires in California, okay, it's look at Costco. Mm-hmm. Their Interstate batteries have an Interstate. Everybody thinks or assumes Interstate is Interstate. Michelin tires are Michelin tires. And we had that caller that called in a couple years ago about Michelin tires.
3: Right, I remember
1: that.
3: Yeah,
1: maybe Michelin, but you may not have the same tread depth or anything.
3: Because they do it to their own specifics.
1: Yeah. Right.
2: Yeah. To make them less expensive.
3: Mm-hmm.
2: But yeah, they're basing this all on rolling resistance. So whatever the vehicle came with from the factory is pretty much what you got to go back with or an equivalent. So like your Expedition.
3: Mm-hmm.
2: Yeah, you're not going to be able to find inexpensive, because the tires that would have come on your Expedition brand new, you know, were probably a Continental.
1: Or Cooper, could it be?
2: No, it wouldn't have been a Cooper. It would have been like a Continental.
1: Yeah. Or good.
2: So you can find that exact same size tire in a Toyo or a Cooper or an Armstrong, and they're going to be less expensive, but they have higher rolling resistance, so you can't buy those. You have to buy these because these are what came on your car, and they're more expensive.
3: So this is going to put anybody who's selling tires in just a horrible position, because they're not going to be able to offer their customers what the consumer really wants, and that's a cheaper tire.
1: What the consumer can afford.
3: Exactly.
1: Also.
3: Yeah.
2: And see, that's you know who's really going to be affected by this? Everybody that drives an electric vehicle. Because people don't realize that tires for electric vehicles are horribly expensive, because you can't put a regular tire on it because of the weight.
3: Oh yeah,
2: the weight of the car.
3: Yeah,
2: and the rolling resistance. So today they probably have tires that are less expensive, but their rolling resistance is higher. So now you can't buy that for your Tesla. You got to buy the one that's $300 a tire.
3: So I see a whole new way of making money here.
1: Sure.
3: So what
2: black
3: you do
2: market
3: is you
2: tires?
3: No. What you do is you start as like a travel agent. You put together these weekend trips to get your tires, and while you're getting your tires done in wherever it is that you're going, you set up these sightseeing trips and stuff. I mean, there's all kinds of things because that's what people are going to do.
1: Okay, remember once you cross the grapevine, the fast lane in the freeways.
3: Mm-hmm.
1: Okay, you had to have two people, okay, and then you paid a fee or to do that, and now they've raised the fee. You have to have two people. Electric vehicles can get in free,
3: mm-hmm,
1: or have to pay now where they got in free before. Everything comes about to state and local taxes, okay? When Tulare said, well, because of this, we're not getting the tax revenue now. We were expected to get this because of this. So now we have to get it somewhere else.
3: Yep. And here, but guess where it's coming from?
1: Yeah.
3: Yep. All right. What we're going to do is we're going to take a quick break here. And Jim in Easton is holding on. And Jim, want to give you all the time you deserve. So we will get to Jim's call and yours as well, 490-5858, 800-776-5858. Love to hear from you. 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
1: 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Auto Shop Talk. And we are here with the two stars of the show, really.
2: Daryl Lewis and Roger Vogt, in case you forgot about us already.
3: Yeah. One weekend off, and he forgets everything.
1: Yeah.
3: We're going to find out if he forgot how to hang up on people, though.
1: Oh, no.
2: He didn't forget that.
1: I perfected that.
3: Yeah. That's an art form.
1: Roger Vogt from Roger Vogt's Performance Auto Diesel and Air, and Daryl Lewis, Auto House of Clovis, and... And I'm Greg Lane, and we're very glad to welcome to the program this morning Jim calling from Easton. Hey, Jim, welcome to Auto Shop Talk.
4: Well, thank you. It's a beautiful day in the neighborhood.
1: It is.
2: Yeah.
4: Hey, last Sunday we took the Corvette out for a little ride, go have coffee.
1: Nice.
4: And all of a sudden I had no turn signals or nothing. And so we're sitting there, and we looked it up on the computer, and it said the switch for the traffic hazard warning light. There's a button you push, you know, for the hazard lights.
1: Yeah.
2: Mm-hmm.
4: Well, we looked it up, and it said instead of tearing into your dash, just poke that switch. And so we did, and all of a sudden everything started working. So my question is, I'm looking at my Corvette Central catalog for a new switch, a

0: sort of a, not a square thing. And I don't know if you can just pry that bezel out and pull the switch out, or do you have to take the whole dash apart? Have you replaced any of those in a Corvette, a C5?
1: That plastic just... The plastic bezel is what comes off.
2: Yeah, the fascia comes off, fascia. And the switch comes out the back of the fascia. It's not that big a deal. It's just the biggest thing is being super careful not to crack any of the plastic.
1: Yeah, because it becomes brittle over the years.
0: Okay, so, I have one more question.
3: Go ahead.
0: What would it cost if I took it to you guys and had you do it? I can get the switch for, like I said, around $35.
1: Check out the price of a fascia, too.
2: Yeah.
0: Well, I have some super glue.
3: Yeah, here you go. Nothing works like super glue.
0: And I have some Gorilla Tape.
1: Anywhere from probably an hour to an hour and a half.
2: Yeah.
0: Okay, so we're talking a couple hundred dollars.
2: Yeah.
0: Okay, well... Well, we're going to take it out tomorrow, and we'll see what happens.
3: Yeah. But you may have fixed the problem. You may have fixed the problem. Is that the point?
1: We did.
3: Yeah.
0: Yeah. Yeah, that's what it said. That we looked it up, and it showed all kinds of different things. They said, instead of tearing into your dash, try this. Poke that switch. And it looks like the switch is kind of indented like it would be on, but they're not flashing.
2: Yeah.
1: Yeah, that's...
0: But I have turn signals and brake lights and all that, so...
1: That switch is a mechanical type, and it's like... It's over center, but not quite.
2: Yeah.
1: And it's on. So we see that with people where they come in and it's got the button, the GM's got the button on the steering column. The one you push in, the one you push out. We've seen that just on regular cars, too.
0: Uh-huh.
1: So, where'd you find this information at about that switch?
0: Well, we were sitting there having coffee at Uncle Harry's, and my wife, she's very computer, and I am not. So she looked it up, and that's what they said, and, try this. So,
1: did you look it up on Google?
0: I don't know.
1: Oh, okay.
2: Yeah,
1: okay.
2: Yeah, ChatGPT.
0: Like I said, I know nothing about computers. I'm old school. I have a phone, and I don't do any of that stuff. But anyhow, so we were sitting in the car, and I fired it up and pushed that button, and then everything worked.
2: Yep.
3: Okay. Well, you may have solved your own problem and saved yourself a couple hundred bucks.
2: Yep.
3: So
0: We'll find out tomorrow, and in the meantime, I'll put the car on the battery tender.
3: Yeah, there you go. But let us know. Well, let us know, Jim, how it all works out.
0: Last week, a guy called about something on a Corvette about his concealed headlights.
1: Yeah.
0: Have you heard back from that guy?
2: No.
1: Not.
3: It usually takes him a while to get back to us.
2: Because he had it at a shop, so he should be okay.
0: Yeah, because like I said, in this catalog, it tells you how there's like little knobs you turn and raise and lower the headlight.
1: Yeah,
0: And there's all kinds of replacement. You can replace just the plastic gears instead of having to replace the whole motor.
3: Yeah.
0: So I was just curious if the guy's got his problem solved.
3: Well, hopefully he'll call us back and we'll find out for you, Jim.
0: Yeah, I know Corvettes they're pretty sensitive on the electrical because of the fiberglass and all that stuff.
3: Anyway, so, Jim, have fun with your little ride tomorrow, and will you call us back and let us know?
0: Okay, well, I really appreciate you guys. You saved me a lot of money and time.
3: Well, we appreciate your calls.
0: Speaking of tires, I just put new tires on the Corvette.
3: Well, you did it just in time a good time to do that because, boy, you may not be able to use the tires that you want.
0: I switched from Michelins to Continentals. They are much smoother and quieter than Michelins.
2: Mm-hmm. Mm-hmm.
0: So, if a guy, because the Michelins get really noisy after.
3: Yeah.
1: Real quick, when Julie was driving her, she had an Audi A8. And it had Michelins on it, and we switched to Continentals, okay?
2: Mm-hmm.
1: And it had a much better ride and was quieter.
2: Yeah, but they have higher rolling resistance, so you can't use those.
0: Exactly, that's why I did it.
3: Yep, exactly.
0: Those tires

0: were old and cracked and dangerous, so I just put new ones on it.
1: Good idea. It's better to be safe that way. Hey, yeah. Jim, I'm up against the clock here, man, but I want to hear from you. Let us know how you think, how your little ride goes tomorrow, and let us know how about your Switch, all right?
0: Well, we'll put the top down, and we'll just go for a ride.
1: Have fun. That's really cool. We're going to hear from Gary and Joe next here. It's Auto Shop Talk on KMJ, KMJNow.com, or wherever you stream.
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1: 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Good morning. Welcome to Auto Shop Talk. I'm Greg Lane. Glad to be here with Roger Vogt. Roger Vogt's Performance Auto Diesel and Air, and also Darrell Lowitz Auto House of Clovis. By the way, just a little advisory if you're out on the roads today. Southbound 99's on-ramp to Clinton is closed for landscaping, and so is northbound. Southbound 99 at Golden State Boulevard, that connect ramp is also closed. They're doing all this work on the weekend. So
16: the landscaping is trash?
1: No, they're actually working on the landscaping. They're putting things in, trying to make it beautiful.
17: They're putting things in. They're called tents and porta-potties.
16: The deal about the Thunderbirds, too. The Thunderbird Coupe Turbo with a 2.3 in it. Yeah, after you bought that, left a couple of oil spots.
1: Yeah.
16: You wish you hadn't bought it. I mean, why would they do a commercial like that?
1: Yeah.
16: Floaty steering. Yep. Dirty upholstery.
1: All these selling points. I want one.
16: Where the baby crapped in the seat.
1: Okay. You know? Okay.
16: And the oil leak.
1: Yeah, you've got an oil leak, all right.
16: Yeah.
1: Let's talk to Gary, calling from Springville this morning. Hey, Gary, welcome to Auto Shop Talk on KMJ.
18: Hello there. I've been calling you guys too much.
1: No, you haven't.
18: Here's my latest problem. You know, because I had that problem a couple of weeks ago, you know, with the motorcycle thing, you know, being gummed up and still haven't done anything with that. But I also got a 57 Chevy that I bought back in the 80s, and it's a starter issue. And when I bought it, everything worked fine. And over the course of time, I don't know when, I put a different starter on it, and it's teeth. And I thought one starter fits all, but I'm hoping that there's another starter, because it's got an aftermarket 350 in it with a three-speed transmission. And I'm hoping you're going to tell me, well, get one for a Chevy that's from 1980 to 83. Those are closer. Help me out.
17: So what's this? Okay.
16: Yeah.
17: The three-speed automatic, I'm guessing, right?
18: Right.
17: Okay. And what happens to the starter? Does it just quit working or just?
18: It's skipping teeth. But if I loosen it, and I cock it a certain way where it's probably a little bit closer, for a while it'll work normally, okay. But then it'll work.
17: Here's a stupid question. Are you using starter bolts or just regular 3/8 bolts? The starter bolts are knurled at the base of the threads, and they're slightly larger.
18: They are starter bolts.
17: Okay.
16: Yeah.
17: Okay.
16: Oh.
17: Okay.
18: And it's a... the car, when I bought it, like I said, worked normally, and the original starter that I had in it was shimmed, and obviously with my situation now, there is no shim.
17: I would just go to Summit and just buy a high torque mini starter that has got.
18: And you think that would be closer?
17: Yeah, because it's more adjustable. To where, yeah.
18: How do you adjust the starter? You know, to make it closer? Because I thought about taking it out and taking a hand grinder and then cleaning that flat area down about an eighth of an inch.
16: Ooh, you mean on the starter?
18: On the starter, I would never do it on the bell housing.
17: No, because the little mini high torque starters come with shims, because basically it's an aluminum block with the starter bolted to it the block is adjustable, and then the starter is also adjustable with shims to bring it, you know, further out or closer to the ring gear.
16: Have you tried putting shims back in this one?
18: Yeah, but isn't it going to bring it further out?
17: Yeah, it'll bring it down off the apex.
16: Oh, I see why you wanted to grind the face.
17: Yeah, not the face, the top where the starter bolts go.
16: Right. So why don't you just do this? Go ahead and the teeth on the flex plate, when you rotate this all the way around, are in good shape, right?
18: Yes. And okay. And when I measure, you know, with an eighth-inch drill or whatever, it is too high.
16: Okay. So do you have that pan that covers the torque converter?
17: The dust shield?
16: Yeah.
18: I've taken it off.
16: Okay. All right. So... And you can take them when the starter drive is out and the teeth on the starter drive are into the flex plate, you can stick a little drill in there?
18: Yep.
16: Well, you know what? I would say if you don't care about the starter, grind it a little bit. But that... No, because if everything's right now, that's going to make it worse.
17: Yeah, it's going to go too deep into the flywheel.
16: Yeah.
17: And it may not release when it starts.
18: But then, if it was too deep, then I could shim it out that way.
17: Yeah.
16: Man, you're going to have to be good with a grinder, or how are you going to do it?
17: Yeah, because
18: well,
17: if it's...
18: What I thought about doing was taking a drill and drilling holes about 1/8 inch deep and measure the holes, and that would be my guide of how much to grind off.
17: Yeah, but if that thing's not perfectly flat, it'll tighten it down, and then you're going to be crawling underneath there every, you know, week to retighten them because the torque of the starter is going to cause it to rock.
16: You know what? If you call Summit and this speak to somebody there, Chad is this guy I speak to sometimes. He's a wealth of information. If this starter doesn't work, one that's adjustable, you just package it back up and do a return on it.
17: Yeah.
18: So much online, right?
17: Yeah.
16: Yeah.
17: Yeah. It's a little mini high torque starter.
18: There's no store to go to.
17: No. Well, there is in Reno.
15: Yeah.
17: But while you're there, you can get tires.
15: Exactly. Yeah. So make it a good trip. So Summit is a place that people can go online to get these parts.
17: Yeah. Okay. The only thing you just got it after. Okay, never mind. Does your starter have the purple wire and then the small yellow wire coming up going to the ignition system to get 12 volts while cranking?
18: I don't know. Like I say, you know, it's a 57 Chevy, so.
17: Well, because my point is the 57 Chevy relied on a wire that came off of the starter that goes up to the ignition system to give 12 volts while cranking because the ignition switch on that particular car stock did not provide voltage to the coil while cranking. And the aftermarket mini starters don't have that capability to have the wire coming off the starter. So if you've got on that one, 57, the purple wire is going to be on the outside. The yellow wire will be on the inside.
16: And the purple wire will be a little bit bigger gauge.
17: On the small posts.
18: So if I got that starter, would I have to change the wiring or it's the same?
17: No, yeah. If yours has the two different wires on the starter, that starter won't work. You'd have to do a relay or something on the ignition system to get it to fire. Because what's going to happen is it's going to start cranking, and it's not supplying power to the coil because that ignition switch does not do that.
18: So all the years from who knows what, 55 on. Basically, like one starter works all.
17: Pretty much. On a small block Chevy, pretty much, yeah. The only difference was manual transmission or automatic.
18: So one for a manual, is it closer?
17: No, one for a manual bolts to the transmission bell housing, not the block.
18: Okay.
17: The other thing you might try is, if you say you can get underneath there, loosen the starter, and then kind of reposition it and tighten it back up, they also make a small bracket that goes off the stud sticking out of the back of the starter motor that bolts to a bolt hole in the block to help support the weight of the back of the starter. You can get one of those little brackets, bolt that on there, and it'll keep the starter from moving.
18: Yeah, and I've even tried putting wooden shims in it to hold the starter there, and that did not seeming to help a whole lot.
16: Well, there was a long bolt that went to the starter that had a nut and then a stud that was part of that, and then that hooked the bracket to the block.
17: And that bracket is actually still available through Chevrolet.
16: I don't know how many of those were thrown away.
17: Yeah. Oh, yeah, lots.
15: Gary, thanks for the call, man.
17: Yeah, that would keep the starter from moving.
18: Yep. All right, thank you.
15: Hey, appreciate the phone call. Joe and Bob, you guys, hold on. You're going to be both up next here on Auto Shop Talk on KMJ. 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
10: 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Or wherever you stream, let's say hi to Joe calling from San Jose. 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
11: Yeah, can you hear me okay?
10: Absolutely. You sound fine.
11: Okay. I have got a 1994 Dodge Cummings. 2500. 2500, it doesn't matter. Same, Linda. It starts when cold or when sitting. Real quickly, you just turn the key and boom, it starts. Drive it, park it. After you turn the key off, it won't start. You've got to wait about 2 hours.
12: You won't crank?
11: Oh, it'll crank.
12: Okay.
11: Fine. I've talked to Gino's Garage, BD Diesel, Larry B's. What else?
13: Thoroughbred.
11: They all are puzzled. They say, generally, if you have a fuel leak, or air, rather, it'll be hard starting, but when it's warm, it's easier. This is just the opposite. Now, starts when cold, but quick. I got notes here. After it's warm, it won't start unless it's sat for a couple hours. I already said that, yeah. When starting in the morning, the fuel gauge, I've got a pressure gauge on it. It reads 35 pounds, and it does drop. Within a half hour, it'll be down to zero. But if you wait, like I said, a couple hours, as soon as you crank it, within a zoom, it's 35 pounds again. Kicks over and runs fine. Superpower. It's got a Torque Tech fuel valve in it. It's basically stock. A few modifications, but nothing big. But I just can't understand why this just started. Do you want me to go further? I can go further.
12: When this thing's cranking, what's the fuel pressure?
11: It stays at 35.
3: When it won't start, it's at 35.
11: No, it won't start.
3: Okay. That's a common rail system, isn't it?
11: No. This is all mechanical.
12: 12 valve?
11: 12 valve, okay. 94 through 98 early. Yeah. That's a P pump, P71.
12: Well, if it won't start.
11: Oh, it'll start after it sits.
12: No. I'm saying when you're cranking. Break one of the fuel lines loose, injector lines?
11: Yeah, I did that. I moved the, about a year ago, I moved the whole fuel canister where I could get to it. They've got it underneath, right next to everything else under the hood. So I've got it in a position to where I can bleed it on the little screw there.
12: What I'm asking is, on the nut on the injector, when it's cranking and won't start, does it blow fuel?
11: I tried that. I'm not getting but a little bit of fuel coming out of it. Not much.
3: Yeah, it's got a bad pump.
12: You got a bad pump.
11: You talking about the fuel pump?
3: Yep, the mechanical pump, yeah.
12: Yeah. The injector pump.
3: Yeah.
11: Not the lift pump.
3: Not the lift pump. No. The injection pump itself. Because the lift pump's supplying 30 pounds of pressure, so it's getting fuel. So what's happening is when that pump gets hot, it's bypassing internally. So once it cools down, it'll because that thing's got to those injectors fire off at those things fire off at like 1,300 pounds. And if you're just getting a trickle of fuel out of the line going to the injector, that ain't 1,300 pounds.
11: Okay, so that means that the injector has to be built then, huh?
12: The injector pump.
11: Yes.
3: Yeah.
12: Yes.
11: That's expensive, isn't it?
12: No. Well, you can... How old's the truck?
11: It's a 94, but it only has 116,000 on it.
12: Okay, said 94. How many years has it been on the truck? I understand it's expensive, but if you crack those when they're running, it'll spoil.
11: Oh, no, I didn't crack them. I didn't crack them when they were running. I cracked them when it was sitting.
12: Okay. That's.
3: No, it needs to be cranking.
12: You need to be cranking or.
11: Okay.
12: Get the missus inside.
11: I didn't do it that way.
3: Yeah, no. So go out and drive it, get it hot, and then. Go back to the house, crank, doesn't start. Have Linda go in there, crank on it while you crack the injector line.
12: And it should spray, or so you know what it should look like.
3: Yeah.
12: While it's running, crack the injector line and it's going to...
3: Dump fuel.
12: It's going to dump fuel, not in droplets. It's going to spray in a fine mist. Okay?
11: Okay.
12: So it's got to pop that injector off. There's a spring inside that injector and you've got to overcome that. So, then what you do is when it's, like Daryl said, when it's hot and won't start, have her crank it and open it up. If the spray's not like that, then you've got a weak pump.
11: Okay, do I have to do them all or just one?
3: Just one.
12: Just one.
3: Just one.
11: You do number six then.
3: Whatever's easiest to get to.
12: Yeah.
11: Any of them, huh?
3: Yep.
11: Oh, okay.
3: Because basically that pump doesn't differentiate injectors. It's got a rotating valve, I guess would be the best term for it, and it just applies fuel to each line one at a time.
12: I wouldn't try to R&R that pump yourself.
11: Oh, no.
12: Because that pump's got to be timed.
3: Yeah.
12: That pump, you can rotate it just like setting timing. And it's not simple.
11: Okay.
3: Yeah.
11: Okay, I'll add this to this. I run it on, but I run it on veggie oil, pure veggie oil, clean, super clean, with an more than one fuel filter going to the...
3: Yeah, no, that won't... I mean, that's an old mechanical pump. There's not a lot.
12: There's hop-up kits for them.
3: That pump would run on Aqua Velva. It doesn't matter.
10: There's a thought.
11: Okay.
3: When it was back in the, I want to say the late 80s, early 90s, when California changed the fuel, the makeup of the diesel fuel, it was destroying the Mercedes Bosch pumps on their diesels because it attacked the very few minor rubber components that were inside the pump.
10: Yeah.
3: So, yeah.
11: Go ahead.
3: It sounds like, yeah, you just got a pump that's just, you know, it's got enough pressure when it's cold to fire it because it also has a thermal device in it to change the pump timing when it's cold. So it'll start easier. So it sounds like that's all functioning, but the thing just is running on just enough pressure to fire the injectors, and then once you shut it off, it doesn't have enough to refire the injectors.
12: Are you going
3: to
12: keep this truck?
11: Yeah.
3: Yeah, then just put a pump in it.
12: Then I would get rid of, it's something you can do some research on. Just go to, do you have a computer at home?
11: Oh, yeah.
12: Okay, go to FASS, F-A-S-S.
11: Oh, okay. There's only one model they have, the heavy-duty model.
12: Yeah.
11: That will work with the veggie oil.
3: Yeah.
11: I also just found out yesterday that the fuel lines for the veggie oil use Vitron?
13: I don't remember.
3: They're
11: 309.
3: Yeah, the Vitron. Yeah, Vitron. Yes.
11: Vitron. Yeah, you can't use regular
3: fuel lines. No, you cannot.
10: Hey, we're up against the clock here, man. I hate to rush off, but we're up against the clock. But I really appreciate your call. It was very informative and stuff. We've got Bob and Hollister. Hold on, the news is coming up, and then we're going to get to Bob and lots more. Auto Shop Talk here on KMJ, KMJNow.com, or wherever you stream.
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0: pushes back over the battle for the Strait of Hormuz.
1: Parliamentary Speaker Mohammed Ghalibaf saying on X, quote, "We've received numerous messages from neighboring countries about shaping new security arrangements and economic cooperation in the region. The United States put the security of every single one of its allies at such risk through bullying and pure disregard for their interests for the sake of Israel." Now, Iran's President Masoud Pezeshkian said that it might be time to, quote, end the war today. President Trump picked up on that. He obviously hopes that the moderate wing of the leadership in Iran will ultimately be the one that wins out.
0: Fox's Jonathan Hunt. An alleged terror plot leads to an arrest in Albany, New York.
2: The FBI affidavit paints a fuller picture of Jessica Bowie's alleged transformation into an ISIS supporter, with Bowie allegedly telling undercover agents she had gone from a little girl waving an American flag after 9/11 to having stickers depicting the falling towers. And about 5 years ago, the suspect converted to Islam and adopted the name Aisha Saif. Police have not revealed whether she was recruited or traveled to the Middle East. Court docs detail how Bowie used the internet to spread ISIS propaganda, talking openly about jihad and encouraging others to join the Islamic State. The suspect creating over a dozen social media profiles to espouse anti-American messages, and many of her accounts were repeatedly suspended for violating platform rules.
0: Fox's Chanley Painter. Last month, she allegedly told an FBI source that she wanted to make explosives. 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
0: Two police officers were shot and a suspect was killed after an attempted arrest turned into a car chase in Connecticut. Police say the suspect fled in a vehicle, leading officers on a pursuit from Hartford to Newington late last night. Gunfire was exchanged. Both officers were hospitalized in stable condition. Ahead of Tuesday's runoff election, President Trump stumped in South Carolina for Republican U.S. Senate candidate Darlene Graham. She's facing GOP Representative Ralph Norman.
7: Look at the rallies. Look at what we have today. You have thousands of people standing outside, can't get in. They're standing outside, and we're not even really running. But we are running because we have to get Darlene and other people elected.
0: Joining the president on stage in Myrtle Beach, outgoing White House Press Secretary Caroline Leavitt.
8: President Trump, you are the most consequential and historic president in the history of our great country. And it has been the honor of my life to serve as your White House Press Secretary, sir.
0: Leavitt will continue playing a role within Mr. Trump's super PAC. Trade negotiations broken between the U.S. and Canada. As a result, the U.S. imposed 50% tariffs on billions of dollars of Canadian goods overnight.
9: President Donald Trump's import taxes will hit about 5% of what Canada ships to the United States every year. Now, that includes products that range from hockey sticks to tongue depressors. The countries sold each other $880 billion worth of goods and services last year. The tariffs were initially supposed to kick in at 12:01 a.m. Wednesday, but President Trump extended the deadline for 3 days to allow talks to continue, but the two countries still could not reach an agreement in time.
0: Fox's Marianne Rafferty. Canada is promising to retaliate. Both sides blame last-minute changes to a proposed deal. Pam Puzo, Fox News.
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14: 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Good morning. Glad you're here enjoying a Saturday morning. We're here with Roger Vogt. Roger Vogt's Performance Auto, Diesel and Air, and Darrell Owens, Auto House of Clovis. I'm Greg Lane. Bob in Hollister has waited for probably 15 minutes to get on the show. And Bob, thank you for doing that. Welcome to Auto Shop Talk on KMJ.
15: Thank you. Appreciate your program very much. I was just wondering, what do you guys think of using seafoam put into the the pre-cat O2 sensor hole, and then run the engine in order to clean out your catalytic converter?
16: Is this in a car or truck?
15: This is in a in this particular case, it's a car truck. It's a Pacifica, but a Chrysler Pacifica.
17: Okay, so my guessing you're getting a 420 code, cat efficiency.
15: Exactly. Right.
17: I mean, it won't hurt it, but it's not going to do any good.
16: Unless you take the cat off and send it up to Fresno and get it cleaned.
15: Aha.
16: They'll do it. They'll do a flow test on it, number one. First of all, they're going to look inside and make sure it's not broken.
15: Sure.
16: Okay, if you can see through it, you're in deep trouble. But take it off, they'll clean it and give you a reading before and after.
15: Mm-hmm.
17: But the problem is, because with it being, you know, a passenger car or whatever you want to call it, the cat, how many miles are on this thing? I'm going to say, about 140?
15: Oh, no, 265. Oh,
17: that cat's not coming back to life.
16: No.
15: It's a new cat. It's a cat. That cat was put on it about maybe 150,000 miles ago.
16: Was it factory or aftermarket?
15: 100,000. It was probably aftermarket.
17: Yeah.
16: Yeah.
17: What causes cats to fail is usually overfueling, you know, the engine's not running properly, or the engine's starting to burn a little bit of oil, and the oil, you know, coats the cat. I mean, you can try. There's like one that you put in the fuel tank that's designed to, you know, guaranteed to pass.
15: Clean, yes. Yeah. I've tried. Actually, you know, that does turn the light off
17: for a little while.
15: For a little while. You probably can pass smog with it. I don't know, but I know it's not going to last for very long.
16: You know, this is a Pacifica Chrysler, right?
17: Yeah.
15: Correct.
16: You know, that's the only car model that the name Chrysler actually makes. That's it.
15: Right.
16: That's their only car in the Chrysler lineup.
17: Yeah.
18: Yeah, I remember how many cars they used to make.
17: Uh-huh.
18: Oh, man.
15: Well, engine has been really, really reliable and good. It runs just like it was new.
16: They made 400,000 of them last year in that model. So I was just bringing that up, not to say, but some people had good luck with them. We see them in the shop with high mileage.
17: Yeah.
15: Yeah, I mean, just change the oil regularly, and you're good to go. And all then, of course, they need certain maintenance items, like water pump, timing belt changes routinely. But other than that, it seems to be, you know, quite reliable.
16: So, what are you gonna? Have you owned this since it's been new?
15: Virtually, we bought it when it had about 4,000 miles.
16: Oh, okay,
15: on it.
16: That's new. So. It's had two cats on it already?
15: It's had one cat change.
16: Oh, one. Okay. And you don't know, did you have it changed somewhere, or did you?
15: I had it changed. Uh-huh.
16: Do you live in California?
15: Yeah, unfortunately, yeah.
18: Okay. He lives in Hollister.
16: So,
15: I mean, it just galls me how much you have to pay for these things relative to what you have to pay in, say, Nevada.
16: So, did you have this put on at a muffler shop or the dealer?
15: No, I had it put on at a local mechanic shop that I had been using at the time.
17: Yeah, if it's an aftermarket it's got 100,000, most likely it's dead.
15: Mm-hmm.
17: And I mean, like I said, you can try the Seafoam, but like I said, you've tried the guaranteed to pass, and it goes out for a little while, and it comes back on. Because basically, what a cat is, all a catalytic converter is a chemical reaction due to heat.
15: Sure.
17: You know,
16: so you can drink water out the tailpipe.
17: Yeah,
15: that's the idea. Yeah,
17: to do is if you have a thermal gun, fire it up, get it good and warmed up, and just measure the temperature at the front of the cat and the temperature at the back of the cat. And if it's a lot colder coming out of the cat, then that cat is done.
15: Because basically, toast. Okay.
17: Yeah, the cat should superheat the exhaust going through it. So basically the rear part of the cat should be hotter than the front part of the cat.
15: But if it's the reverse, then it's no good.
16: Yeah. What's happening? Yeah. You have pre-O2 sensor, and you have a post, okay? And if they're both reading the same voltage, okay, then it means it's not doing anything on the inside as far as reaction goes, like Daryl said.
15: Exactly. Yep. All right.
16: There you go.
15: Well, that's the name of that tune. I appreciate it.
18: Right. Well, we appreciate your phone call, Bob, very, very much, and call back anytime. That's you know, always glad to hear from people calling from Hollister. Let's go to Monterey right now. Talk to Tony. Welcome, Tony, to Auto Shop Talk on KMJ.
12: Hi. Good morning. I'm calling in regards to the man who has the 94 Dodge. We have a 91 Dodge that we bought original. And years ago, it was doing exactly the same thing that his car was doing. And it turned out it was a fusible link. Had a fusible link between the fuel shutoff switch or solenoid, and that was getting hot, and then when it would cool off it would start, but it was doing the same exact thing, and just bypassing that took care of the problem like 400-something thousand miles later.
17: Wow. Well, I could see that high resistance in the fusible link. It gets hot, resistance goes up, so it doesn't open up the shutoff valve. Yeah, that makes sense.
12: Yeah, and it was very simple. It was really simple. Another thing, did you hear that that during Car Week they sold a 64 Shelby Cobra Shelby Coupe for $42 million? That was the highest car ever sold in an auction. I just wanted to throw that in.
16: 289 or 427? Probably a 427.
12: Probably. It didn't say in the article that I read, just came out, but sold for $42,905,000.
18: I guess that wouldn't be considered an impulse buy.
16: No.
12: Okay, thank you. Thank you so much.
18: Tony, thanks a lot. We appreciate the phone call. 559-490-5858, 800-776-5858. Lines are open. We would love to hear from you, and it's a perfect time to call. And we'll get more calls going on here. By the way, I want to remind you of one other thing. There's a lot of things going on the roads this weekend, and one of the places, southbound 99 on-ramp to Clinton, is closed, and the southbound ramp to northbound Golden State Boulevard, that connect ramp, also closed. They're doing landscaping today, and so you might want to make some plans around that. And your calls, that's the plan next on KMJ.
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8: 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Welcome.
9: Calling about 2001 Chevy Silverado. Transmission slipping on me, and I was wondering if you guys would help me fix it at your shop.
10: What's going on with it?
8: What's happening with it?
9: Third gear is like, I don't know, it's just, it's not going in third gear no more. It goes in sometimes, but not always. I just use my goddamn truck.
8: Okay, hold on. Drop the vernaculars there, please. I'd appreciate it. Okay, go ahead.
9: Yeah, well, my son used my truck last week, and now my truck went to third gear. He has his own goddamn truck, and he won't go into third gear no more. How many
11: miles are on this truck?
8: Yeah.
9: 195,000.
11: Don't take it out on your kid too much, because most likely he was just driving it and it just happened to be.
9: No, he's a good boy. He's a good boy. He works the fields with me. No, he's a good boy. No.
10: Well, it's probably going to need a transmission.
11: Yeah.
9: Yeah, the kid's a good kid. No, my son's a good kid, but he went over there to get, go, you know, I don't know what he went to do. Go get some, you know, some prim. I don't know what he did. He came back, messed up the truck.
10: Maybe it's low on fluid.
9: No. I checked the fluid.
10: Okay, yeah. Well. Okay. If you have any other trucks with high mileage, I don't want to borrow them.
11: Yeah, don't let your kid drive those.
9: Yeah. Yeah. No, the little son of a gun took it to the damn, I don't know where he went, somewhere with his girlfriend or whatever the hell he did. And he brought the truck back like that. The truck was just fine. It won't go into third gear no more.
10: Okay, well, what would you like us to tell you?
9: What's the price you would charge me to replace the transmission at your shop?
8: Oh, okay.
9: My name is Andrew. Andrew Carruthers.
10: What year is it?

0: Like the last caller.
1: Yeah.
2: No.
0: I don't think Ed, I don't think I've ever heard you use vernacular words like that.
1: Yeah.
2: not over the phone and not in front of women.
1: Thank you. Only in the shop.
0: Wow. Yeah. When he smashes his finger.
2: That goes with territory. Hey, I got a problem. Let's start with the first one. I think it was 2 weeks ago. Greg was talking about an auto body shop here in Clovis. I think it was All Pro Auto Body. The problem I got with the 67 Dart, the left side of my hood, the chrome strip is sticking out a little more than an eighth. And I can't just loosen, if it was out an eighth on both sides, I could loosen the bolts, just nudge it back until I had it where I want it. But if I loosen the left-hand side and get it to line up, that's going to throw my gap off. And I wondered if you remembered, was that the name of that body shop?
0: Yeah.
2: He said they're on Barstow.
0: Yeah, his name's Vince. It's Auto Pros.
2: Okay, yeah.
0: He just did a 67 Chevelle for me that another body shop had done, and the gaps were horrendous, and the hood was rubbing. He spent about a week on it, and I got it back, and it is straight and looks great.
2: Okay, and one thing I'm going to have to be careful with those guys, because on my dad's side of the family, of course, the name has been shortened, but I'm Russian-Polish, and Russia is bombing the snot out of Ukraine, so I can't tell them that I'm Russian-Polish.
0: Well, it's kind of funny because, Vince's employees are Ukrainian.
2: Yeah, I know. We don't want that getting out.
0: And Vince doesn't speak Russian very well, but he communicates okay with them.
2: Okay. And the other thing, my 99 Ford, the F-150 XLT, I run it through the transfer case at least three times a year. After it rains, I go up and drive the fence line behind the house because Dry Creek Canal runs through there. Well, no problem going into four-wheel low, over and down. But two low and four high, both of them up and front and forward, they just refuse to go in. It used to go in no problem. Any ideas?
3: You stumped him.
0: Yeah. This one's got the lever, doesn't it?
2: On the floor.
0: Yeah.
4: Oh, okay.
0: It's the old manual lever.
4: They're just
0: gummed up. The detents are stuck.
4: Yeah.
2: Maybe, huh?
0: Yeah.
2: I guess I'll just have to get out there and monkey with it.
4: Power wash it and see what happens.
0: Yeah, give you something to do.
4: And then we'll blame you for tearing up the transmission.
2: Well, go ahead. Everybody else blames me for stuff I didn't even have a part of.
0: Yeah,
4: I would say
0: go out and drive it. Get the transmission transfer case good and warmed up.
2: Okay.
0: See if it works once it's hot. Because like I said, it sounds like the detents are just stuck.
2: Yeah. And one other thing real quick. You guys, I think it was the same 2 weeks ago show. A gentleman was asking about oil additives and stuff, and you rattled off a bunch of them, but you guys kind of caught a mental block on one of them. Were you by any chance talking about Lucas Oil Products?
4: Lucas Oil Products, as far as their
2: oil stabilizer,
4: is like Motor Honey or STP or whatever.
2: Yeah, it's thicker than STP is. I know that.
0: That's hard to do.
2: Yeah, I know. I use STP for engine assembly lube.
0: Yeah, I know a lot of people that do.
2: Yeah.
4: I remember when I was a kid, I bought my Cyclone was a four-speed car, and I put an automatic in it because we blew the transmission bell housing up on Mooney Boulevard. So we bought a used transmission, a C4, and welded a cross member in it, and didn't shift too good, so we put a can of STP in the transmission.
2: There's always new and creative ways to do things.
4: We didn't go anywhere at all.
0: Yeah.
2: Okay. I don't want to tie it up any longer because I know there's guys behind me.
3: Well, thank you, Ed. Always glad to hear from you, man.
2: Yep, good to hear from you guys. We got four more car shows and we're done.
3: All right. Thanks, Ed. Appreciate it.
2: All right.
3: 559-490-5858, 800-776-5858. 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
13: Hey, good morning. Good morning, you guys. Thank you for putting this on. It's really good and therapeutic for us to be engaged with you guys. I got a 2019 Chevy Camaro, the RS trim, and I'm having issues with, it appears that the torque converter, it has that little shutter, right? I could be going 35 miles an hour, sometimes 6 miles an hour, and cruising. Once I step on that pedal, it gives me that shutter. I've been doing a little bit of work. There's some recommendations saying that I should replace the transmission oil with OEM stuff. I don't know if I should just mess with that or just take it in, or if there's something else that I should consider.
14: That seems to fix a lot of stuff.
15: This is the 8-speed, isn't it?
13: Yes, it is.
15: Yeah.
14: Yeah.
15: The GM's fix for that is basically you drain it and refill it, drive it 5 miles, drain it, refill it, drive it 5 miles, drain it, change the filter, and then fill it back up.
13: Okay. Okay. Now, do I have to do, is it the OEM?
15: Yes.
13: Chevy transmission, nothing.
15: Nothing universal. That uses the ATF6.
13: Okay. Yes.
15: You can use, but don't use like the universal synthetic one size fits most fluid.
13: Mm-hmm. Okay.
14: Are you going to do this yourself?
13: No. You know what? I'm not going to. You know, I'm pretty handy, but something like this, I know it's.
14: Unless you have a way to put the car up on the hoist, and you're going to be there all day.
13: Yeah. I'm not going to take a chance on something like this. So, how if I take it into you guys, what am I looking at? A day or two, or what should I expect?
15: Yeah, if you make an appointment, it'd be a day.
13: Okay. All right. Roughly, what am I looking at? I don't know if, you know, that's something we should consider.
15: Yeah. They don't let me do pricing.
14: I'm going to say, so you're going to be right. By the time you do this a couple times and then do it the fluid and then you road test it and then you watch the torque converter operation on when it does come engaged with a scanner and get 30 miles on it, you're going to have $300-$350 in this thing.
13: Okay, perfect. Okay, no problem. All right. Well, yeah, I've been doing some work, and I thought I'd give you guys a call. Thank you so much for what you guys do, and hey, I'll stay on and keep listening. So you guys have a great day. Have a good one.
12: Thanks, Manny. You. Appreciate your phone call. 559-490-5858, 800-776-5858. Let's talk to David right now, also calling from Madera. Hi, David. Welcome to Auto Shop Talk on KMJ.
16: Yes, how are you doing, sir?
12: Good.
16: 05 Duramax, it's in limp mode. About 3 years ago, I did purchase a trailer case for that. And Madera transmission on Gateway, they're the one who changed that. But ever since then, I've never... I use that truck as a work truck, you know. I own like the 35, 40 acres of almonds. I live right there, corner of, right there by Walmart on Cleveland. Just drive there or to my other truck, which is only a mile, you know. So, and that's the problem I'm having. It's like stuck in the limp mode.
14: Have you tried to see what codes are in it or clear it and see what happens?
16: They're saying it's a, I had this thing checked once by Rubens Automotive in Madera.
14: Well,
16: yeah, he was saying transmission module. You think it could be that?
15: I mean, it could be.
14: Could be.
15: I mean, yeah, you got to determine whether it's an engine
14: or that's, transmission
15: that's in limp mode or the transmission's in. Yes, I did have a Duramax come in last week that had a bad transmission control module and it was in limp mode. It would only go like 15 miles an hour.
16: Uh-huh.
15: We put a new we put a new transmission module in it, and it's out driving today.
16: How much are those modules? Pretty expensive.
15: It depends on the part number, because some of them are discontinued, and so you got to find them where you find them. Luckily, this one this was I want to say it was an 07 Duramax, and it was still available from GM.
14: Was this thing? Yeah. Will this thing only go 15, 20 miles an hour?
16: No, it goes up to 30. In a good day, it'll go up to 40, 41, then not faster than that.
14: Well, the thing to do is you need to get this thing. If someone's guessing at it, we need to be a little more precise on this. Does it start good in the morning?
16: Oh, yeah, the engine runs perfect. Uh-huh. Yeah, it's got 300... I don't know, man. About 300, anywhere between 3.5, 3.7 on miles.
14: I can probably say four things that could be in the transmission or could be in the engine.
16: Uh-huh. Yeah.
14: So that's the best answer I can give you until somebody can scan it.
16: Could be the fuel filter or anything like that.
15: It could be so many things.
16: It could be so many things. Yeah.
14: In other words, you could put a transmission control module. You could put a fuel filter assembly on it. There's the other, but that usually will cause a crank no start in the morning.
16: Uh-huh.
14: There's just at least. Why don't you get it to a shop and so they can actually scan it
15: and figure out what's going on?
16: I took it in. There's another diesel shop in Madera. Yeah, they wanted $420 just to dump. I go.
14: That's exactly right.
15: Yeah,
16: that's a lot of money. I mean, I buy a truck every 5 years. I mean, I got an 01. It's only got 30,000 miles.
14: We're 320 on the diagnosis. So they were 420. So the expense of running a shop now with quality tools and people.
16: Totally understand, you know.
14: It's just like equipment you got to buy for the field.
16: Yeah. I'm on my way to pick up a part for my for EGR cooler for my Peterbilt. But I was listening to you guys. I go, hey, I'm going to talk to somebody and see what could it be, you know. I appreciate you answering my call, sir.
12: Well, we appreciate your phone call very, very much. Thank you, David. 559-490-5858, 800-776-5858. Quick break, and then Morris is up next here. It's Auto Shop Talk on KMJ.
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0: Auto Shop Talk. KMJ, KMJNow.com, or wherever you stream. Thank you for being here today. We love getting together, have a couple hours, talk cars. And we're here with Roger Vogt. Roger Vogt's Performance Auto Diesel and Air, and Daryl Oates of Auto House of Clovis. Let's talk to Morris right now. Morris, thanks for holding on, and welcome. You're up on KMJ.
1: Oh, okay. Thank you, gentlemen, for receiving my call. Can you hear me?
0: Absolutely. You're sounding just fine.
1: Oh, okay. I have a 205 Ultimate Hyundai Nissan. And the check engine light came on, so I took it to a garage, and I have oil in the second cylinder, and the mechanic is telling me that I'm going to have to have a oil cover valve,
2: yeah,
1: and it's leaking and it's coming down the side, so it has a lot of miles in it. So I'm looking at, should I invest into this old car? The transmission, everything is good. It's just that oil's in that the valve covers are leaking, and it's getting off into whatever it's doing.
3: Is this a V6 or a four cylinder?
4: Okay.
1: V6.
3: So then the just the valve cover is leaking externally.
4: Yeah, it's leaking into the spark plug tube, filling it up, and causing a misfire. Yeah, that's fairly common.
3: Yeah, so. You only need to do the one if you want.
4: Yeah, you could, you know.
3: And you're going to need a set of spark plugs and probably a direct coil.
4: Yeah, and then clean it all out, yeah.
3: If you, you know, but if you want to keep it, do both of them.
4: I mean, what was his quote for the job?
1: $1,500.
4: Okay. I mean, it's one of those things that, you know, you say the transmission works good, the motor usually runs fine, everything else is working okay. So you get rid of the car, and what are you going to buy for $1,500 to replace it with?
1: That's the dilemma. That's why I'm calling you guys. I'm thinking the same thing, you know?
4: Yeah.
1: I'm thinking the same thing.
4: I mean, if you,
1: another thing.
4: If you spend $1,500 and you drive it for the next 6 years without any problems, you're good.
1: Yeah, so true.
0: Money well spent, yeah.
1: Yeah, you're just thinking in my line, too. Another thing, why I got you online real quick. I took the car one day. I was going to change my tire, and the guy put me on the rack, and he said there's oil up under the car, like a rear seal engine or something like that, rear seal?
4: No.
3: First of all, what we do if we have oil underneath the car or whatever, we get it steam cleaned and put a little tube of dye in there and let them drive it a week. If you could try this, I'm not saying to do it or whatever, but that one cylinder that's got the oil in it, clean it out, put a new spark plug in it and a coil and drive it and see what happens.
1: He said by taking the valve covers, it's a lot of work getting the valve covers off.
4: Yeah, because you got to take the intake off. And chances are, if that valve cover is leaking around the spark plug tube, it's probably also leaking externally. And that's going to be your oil leak that your tire guy was telling you that's the rear main seal. So the thing to do is just get it cleaned up, get the valve covers changed, put a set of plugs in it. And that, you know, are you seeing puddles on the ground?
1: Yeah, at times, yeah.
4: Yeah, because it's collecting on the gravel shield. So, yeah. And oil leaks, we always explain to people, oil doesn't leak up.
3: It leaks down.
4: So you got to start with the highest leak, and the valve covers are about the highest point on the car. So start there.
1: So if I take it to mechanic, will he do all that?
3: He should.
4: He should.
3: Now, is this a tire shop you went to?
1: Yeah, well, the tire shop saw the oil up underneath, and then I took it to a regular mechanic.
3: Yeah. All right, yeah.
4: Yeah. So, I mean, that price that he quoted you doesn't seem horrible.
3: Oh,
4: and if he's
3: going to
4: do both valve covers and replace the plugs, you got yourself a deal.
1: Oh, okay, then. Okay. All right. Thanks a lot.
0: Hey, thanks for the call, Morris. We appreciate that. 559-490-5858. 800-776-5858. Let's chat now with Joe calling from Tulare. Hey, Joe. Welcome to Auto Shop Talk at KMJ.
5: Good morning. 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
0: Hi, Joe.
5: Hello. I got a 2015 Ford Edge 2.0 EcoBoost motor, with an all-wheel drive. The issue I'm having with this car is when I drive it and you come to a stoplight, complete stop, the motor starts to vibrate. But if I take it out of drive and put it in neutral, everything normal. But as soon as I put it in drive again, you take off, it's all fine dandy. But you come to a stoplight or stop sign with your foot on it, complete stop, the motor starts vibrating. Sometimes you'll kill the motor, and sometimes you don't. But as long as you take it, when I come to a stoplight after that, because I have to bring it home, after that, when I put it in neutral, to a stop sign, it's fine. The car runs fine. Everything runs fine. Transmission runs fine going down the road. So the problem, the issue I'm having is that vibration when I come to a complete stop sign.
3: Okay, when you, does it is the check engine light on or off?
5: No, none. I was going to put my scanner on there because I'm a heavy duty mechanic.
4: Okay. Is it worse when you have the air conditioner on?
5: Yes.
4: Okay. Got bad motor mounts.
3: Yeah.
5: With the motor mount?
4: Probably.
3: If you have it in drive and you're at the and you put your foot on the brake and raise the press on the accelerator a little bit, it probably smooths out. If you open the hood on this and start the engine, you're inside and you can see part of it. You can probably see the engine with the hood up a little bit. Power brake it, and if the engine rocks forward or back when you're in drive or reverse, then you definitely got a motor mount or motor mounts.
4: Yeah. Another thing you can do is have somebody in the car with it running in drive, brakes on, turn the AC on, have it vibrating like it does. Take a floor jack with a little block of wood, roll it underneath, and just kind of get on the oil pan and just kind of just take the pressure off, off the motor mounts, and if the vibration goes away, you got bad. You just got collapsed motor mounts.
3: And I would definitely put Ford mounts in it.
4: Yeah,
3: we've tried some of the aftermarket, and let's just say one of the mounts sells for $196, and you go to the parts store at Napa, and they've got it for $88. It's the ingenuity of the mount, and some of the mounts have different types of fluid in them. So that's probably what you got going on.
5: Okay. Yeah, because I looked on YouTube and they were telling me, you know, going through there because I was on my way to the coast, but then I had to go back and rent a car. But anyway, I was looking on YouTube and they were telling me it was the torque converter. I was having a hard time believing that because the way it drives.
3: Yeah.
4: If the converter was staying in lockup, it would throw a code.
5: No, it's not throwing the code at all. No. But I was going to throw my scanner in there, but I haven't had time. It's just been a busy week. I'll look into that motor mount. I appreciate your call. You guys are awesome.
3: Okay, bye-bye.
2: Well, thanks, Joe. Yeah. Appreciate the phone call. So what's something like that, a project like that, going to cost him? I know it depends on the situation.
4: Yeah, mounts are kind of one of those things where... Oof. I mean, sometimes the mounts are $500 and you don't know, it looks just like the mount you bought for another car that was only $120. Yeah. You know, it's like
3: you can spend anywhere from probably $550 up to $1,000.
2: Yeah. Yeah. It just depends on the vehicle that you're dealing with.
4: Yeah.
3: Yeah. Well, some of the mounts in the import European cars are electronically controlled.
4: Vacuum controlled,
3: yeah.
2: All kinds of little details to make the job even worse.
4: Yeah.
2: So we're about ready to wrap things up. I do want to ask one quick question back to this thing with the tires, because a lot of people have had this on their mind. Do you guys, if you were advising people right now to hold off a little bit until this thing goes to court, because don't you think that's where it's going?
3: No, we have a stamp in the back. Come down to the shop about midnight.
4: Yeah. Well, and see, the other
3: and
4: thing,
3: bring
4: too,
3: food.
4: The other thing, too, is, okay, let's say you need a set of tires.
2: Right.
4: Okay, and you have different wheels on your car that doesn't... Take it. You go home. You jack it up. You take the rims in to the shop, to the tire shop, and say, "Hey, I need a new set of tires." Well, what car does this fit? A 1937 Chevy. The tire shop doesn't know what you're putting, because all you did was bring in rims.
2: Right.
4: Yeah, there's always going to be a workaround.
2: Well, so that would okay
4: because they don't know what the rims are off of. You're just bringing them a set of rims, and you'd say, "I want these tires."
2: Well, that'd be a way to do it, but
3: this is not going to happen.
4: Yeah.
2: Well, that's kind of the way I'm looking at it.
4: Who's going to enforce it? Who's to say that the tire shop doesn't write your car up as a 1971 Impala instead of a 2022 Impala? How would anybody know?
2: Well, most places
3: you've got to police your records and everything. It's not.
4: This is going to be another one of those things that it's like the tire pressure thing that they want us to do. And I talked to a guy at the BAR, and the BAR guy's like, "We're not going to enforce that."
2: So what the pressure thing? What's that all about?
4: Well, anytime you take a car anywhere, uh-huh. If they change your wiper blades, they're supposed to check and inflate your tires to the proper pressure.
3: And if you have different tires on you, especially on your truck, and you look at the door jamb, and it says 65. And the tires you put on are only supposed to be 50.
2: Yeah.
3: You're going to wonder what they did to your truck.
4: Yeah.
2: It's always something.
4: Yeah, like I said, it's one of those things where the BAR guy goes, yeah, we don't make any money off of doing that, so we're not going to, you know.
2: It'll be real interesting to see. Anyway, thanks, guys. Appreciate it. Right. More calls next Saturday. It's Auto Shop Talk on KMJ, KMJNow.com, or wherever you stream. 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
15: Stopping in South Carolina, I'm Paul Stevens, Fox News. President Trump traveling to Myrtle Beach yesterday to rally for Republican U.S. Senate candidate Darlene Graham, the sister of the late Senator Lindsey Graham, who died last month.
16: Republicans in the Palmetto State, including the state's former Governor Nikki Haley, have raised concerns about Graham's readiness after she admitted at a debate this week that she wasn't well-versed on national security. President Trump has dismissed her response, saying she was only giving an honest answer. He wants voters to focus on what he says is at stake.
17: If we lose, you're going to lose your border. You're going to lose your tax cuts.
16: Meantime, Vice President J.D. Vance was in his hometown of Middletown, Ohio, trying to sharpen the administration's message on the economy.
15: That's Fox's Madeline Rivera. Republican Congressman Ralph Norman running against Darlene Graham. He was on Fox and Friends Weekend.
18: My opponent is unknown. She's been backed by the Washington establishment. And she has the endorsement of a great president in President Trump, which I would have loved to have his endorsement. But, Griff, she's a propped-up candidate. You could tell that during the debates. This is an important job. There is no training on the job.
15: And former South Carolina Governor Mark Sanford endorsing Congressman Norman in that race. Trade talks between Canada and the U.S. collapsing, the U.S. imposing new 50% tariffs on some Canadian goods. U.S. Trade Rep Jameson Greer on Fox and Friends Weekend saying only China and Canada retaliated against the president's trade policy and claims some of Canada's response is tied to its business with China.
19: They do, and they continue to retaliate. And after a year of that retaliation, we've said enough, and so we've taken countermeasures.
15: That's U.S. Trade Representative Jameson Greer on Fox. 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

0: 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A wonderful program today. Real questions from real people just like you. You know, there's so much that's going on. You can watch the markets. You can watch the economics of what's going on. But what Dale does is help people with their specific situations. And today we're going to talk about how he's helping people untangle their knots to get to be and stay retired their way. We, of course, are not going to name any of the names or give away any of the players, but these are real folks, real situations, real questions, and real answers from your financial advisor, Dale Sudis. Oh, boy. Okay.
1: You let them in.
0: Yep. The crowd's excited. Dale, how are you this week?
1: I am doing fine. How are you, Spike?
0: Good. I always enjoy these. These are real people's, and I think this helps people kind of connect the dots of either what they hear, what they read, or what they're researching on the internet. And hopefully sometimes these things will also apply to their own personal situations. Mm-hmm. You had a couple came in recently. They're a few years away from retirement. Why don't you tell me what you knew about them?
1: Well, interestingly, so when people first come in, we call that a discovery visit, and we just want to get acquainted and see, what they're about, what they want their retirement to look like. That to us is most important, because once we know what you want to be doing in retirement, it helps us to start focusing on, a plan that's designed for you, or, how to make your money last, how to make sure it keeps up with inflation and all that fun stuff. So this couple was, or still are, I should say, are in their early...
0: What happened to them already? They just came in a week ago.
1: They were in their early 60s, and today they're still...
0: Okay, good.
1: Early 60s.
0: Great time to be in.
1: Yeah, and they're in a situation where, he'd like to retire in a couple years. She's looking to keep working for another 5 years, and, so one thing, on the initial visit, again, like we preach in the show and so on, tell people when they call in and ask about, sitting down with us, we say, look, we want to get acquainted with you. Most important is your goals and things you want to be doing in retirement, whether it's, even moving away or traveling more, whatever it is, all those fun things you want to do. And you don't necessarily have to bring your statements in. We don't have to get overly personal. We don't need your account numbers, Social Security numbers. Just get us in the ballpark. And what was fun is that, she says, well, I think my retirement account, I think it's a 401k. And she says, well, I think it's about $400,000. And they have a lot of other savings. But most of their savings is tied to different employer plans, 401ks and stuff like that.
0: Sure.
1: It could be a TSP, could be a 403b, whatever. So we call that's a tax deferred account. They've done well saving up a tax bomb, as I call it, because in retirement, every penny you take out of those accounts goes on top of your other income. So, as we sat down again for, just kind of mapping out their plan, they gave us more specifics. And she didn't have $400,000 in her retirement account. It was over $600,000. So, that's a good problem, but still, which triggered, as I'm looking at the whole picture and their income and so on, the tax rates they're at now that, U.S. is in the third lowest tax rates in history, in their history, we coached them, why not start now? Just getting, find out first, do your employers offer a Roth 401k or a Roth 403b, right? Number one.
0: Yes.
1: And do they match into those? They've got enough tax-deferred savings. You know, it would be nice to have more savings that when they retire, they're not worried about Uncle Sam, you know, getting a chunk of it right off the top. Mm-hmm. So I encourage them to, you know, to start checking into the Roth versions. Do the employers offer the matching amounts in those as well? They were actually, you know, far exceeding the match amount. I think one employer offered 4%, the other maybe 6%, you know, something in that range. But they were putting far above that. So, but if they put the 4%, if they put the 6% in, they get that free money, which is great to do. I mean, there's nothing better than free money, as hopefully people realize that. So when you have a company that will give you free money on top of what you put into a retirement account, and preferably if they'll do it into a Roth, you have more tax-free money to use down the road. But that matching money is free money, and I ask mm-hmm. people regularly, so what's better than free money? And they look at me and I go, more free money. So anyway, so that would be the best. I mean, sometimes we inherit things from loved ones, and that a lot of that could be also free money as well. You know, you tax-free, and, you know, obviously you didn't earn it. It's free. They said, hey, I love you, and here's our house, or here's these accounts, whatever. Mm-hmm. Okay, but in this particular case, I came down to the moral of the story. Is don't wait until months or just a few years before retiring. You know, pick our brains, put us to work for you. It doesn't cost anything to see how you're saving now. Is there a better way to be saving for your specific goals down the road and for the sources of income that you're going to have? You know, and how do we minimize those taxes down the road? How do we also cover long-term care without having to buy long-term care insurance? A lot of people think, you know, that's the only way to cover, mm-hmm. you know, what if I need to be in a nursing home? But better yet, how can I pay for in-home care? And these long-term care policies will pay me X amount of dollars a day if I need help at home. Well, great. But what if we can build that into your income plan and you're not paying something that, what if you never use it, that's money out the window? Whereas this income, if you don't need it, you can put it into your savings. It still passes on to maybe your favorite brother, Dale, or, well, maybe your kids and stuff like that.
0: Hey.
1: But anyway, point being, know your options, know how to make sure things are dialed in for you, not just focus on how to make your money grow. That's good. But how do you make it work for your future in retirement and last, you know, and keep up with inflation, all those good things?
0: Many great things about this. First of all, I think you said he in this couple is about a couple of years away from retirement. She about 4, 5, 6 years away from retirement. And by coming in a little bit before your retirement, there's some adjustments that you can help them make. Creating possible tax-free income for later. Considering what some of the healthcare solutions can be. You know, here's also a great thing with them being, you know, over the age of 59 and a half. You were talking about long-term care possibility solutions, tools, other things we can use. At 59 and a half, there's this magic age of the in-service rollover. Do you also want to take, not only, hey, let's take a look at Roth, let's take a look at what we're doing inside with the investments, maybe even possibly rolling some of it out? Did you see, or are you waiting? Is that going to be like a second meeting? Say, hey, bring in those statements so we can take a look at it and see what we actually want to do with it. You want to review those portfolios they're using inside the retirement accounts at work?
1: Well, it might be a wise thing. Yeah, an in-service rollover is allowing you many times to roll some of your 401k, 403b, TSP over into an individual retirement account that you can structure, you know, in a variety of ways. So it may be something that we use. But like this couple, we already had the rough draft of their income plan, but we obviously had to tweak it once we saw exactly what they had in their various accounts. So, and that was a good problem. I mean, it was quite a bit more than what she thought. And so, you know, it's just when we sit down, when you're comfy, you know, you could share more of the actual statements. But a lot of times people know basically what they have in their account. So it's okay initially if we sit down and, okay, approximately what do you have here, what mm-hmm. do you have there? Mm-hmm. And we can do, you know, start a rough draft of your retirement income plan. And it, you know, we don't charge to do that. We could, but I don't want to and I don't have to. So we don't charge for that service.
0: How do you create tax-free income in retirement? You do it with advanced planning. How do you afford to have things like long-term care coverage that might come from your own savings instead of having to rely on the state or a county? It comes with advanced planning. The great thing about this couple right now is coming in at least for her, about 5 years beforehand, a couple of years for him, is that we can make some adjustments. You don't have to just wait to do your retirement planning the month that you feel like walking out the door. You know, you have to wait until, I like to say, is, you know, as all of tread is off of your tire going, you know what? That's it. I've had it. I want to get out. I'm going to go to this office and see, did I save enough? How do I turn it into income? Because sometimes there's not a lot of changes that we can make. Now we can still do things like Roth conversions and so forth, but it's also a good idea those few years beforehand to make sure that you're not taking too much risk with your retirement accounts at work. So how do you protect yourself from something like a 2008 or a 2000.com bust? It's by taking a look a few years ahead of time. So if you would like to do that, a couple of different ways to do so, you can go to our website and schedule a time there at soutas.com, soutas.com, or you can just call us right now. We got folks who are standing by. They'll schedule a time for you. 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
0: 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Today, real folks, real questions. And by the way, I want to let our listeners know, as we talk about people's situations where folks have asked Dale and his team questions, we do not use names. If we use names, we use fake names. We'll only use first names. We are not sharing any information. We do not want to air anybody's dirty laundry out there. But we do feel that by talking about real examples, it helps our listener base understand maybe their situation. So just please know, if you ever call in or anything like that, we protect all of your names and your information. We just want to make sure that folks are getting all the education they possibly can through real folks and real answers. So
1: it's different concepts. It's different, you know, things that people are hearing. And yeah, it's interesting sometimes what we come across.
0: Well, you know, I'll tell you the truth, Dale, because one of the things, and I know what they're doing with this, I'm sure our listeners see this as well. If you open up Yahoo, if you open up MSN, if you ever clicked on any financial articles on, you know, how to retire, usually up on the top will be a clickbait article. I see it almost every single day. It's like, I've got $1.4 million. Am I ready to retire? I'm like, okay. Who are you? Are you married? What do you spend every week?
1: Right.
0: They're clicking you on you, and I know that they're taking you over to, you know, an advisory kind of firm, and they're just trying to collect information from you and get you to click on there.
1: Right.
0: And they're great, but these exact examples without using people's names, I think hopefully will give better clarity to folks. Go ahead.
1: I was just going to say, you remember I told you a year and a half ago, at the High Powered Rocket event we had, we hosted a national event. Well, I had my logo painted rocket, 8 foot 8 inch tall. Wow. Standing in front of my little Easy Up, and we had our Retire Your Way tablecloth on the table. And the president of our local club came up, and he lives out in the Bay Area, and he says, "So do I need 2 or 3 million to retire?" And I laughed. I mean, not to be mean. I just say, well, I don't know, because I don't know what you need to, you know, pay the bills. You know, obviously, you have an expensive hobby, more so than I spend for it. We need your whole picture before I can mm-hmm. coach you on, you know, I don't look at, I got this lump of money and here's your budget. No, we say, what's your budget and how can we make your money work and last and keep up with inflation and all that other stuff.
0: Even more specific for you, besides the word budget, what are your expenses? You know, maybe the house is paid off for them. Maybe he's married. Maybe he's divorced. Maybe he's got a house here in California. He's got, a place in Nevada. It likes to go skiing. They Airbnb for a month. I mean, what are the expenses? So when people ask questions, or I see those generalized articles, I've got X amount. Am I ready to retire? It's like, wait a second. We need to really get to know the person. So, for instance, there was a person who was at one of your live events recently, mid-70s, I will say 74, 75-ish, in that ballpark. Works very part-time. I think it was a day or two a week.
1: Yeah, one day a week.
0: And, okay. And someone who was not the breadth of what you do as a full service holistic firm, somebody had recommended to put about $100,000 of their money into an immediate annuity for life, going to pay them about $6,000 a year. First of all, right off the bat, what is one of the problems with an immediate annuity for life? Because it's going to pay you for life. It's going to pay you for life.
1: Well, I mean, it's guaranteed income for life, but you know, there's many different ways you could set up an immediate annuity for so many years, you know, absolutely. So every penny plus some interest gets paid out, whether you're alive or not, and it keeps going to your beneficiaries. It could be 10 years or life. So if you live past 10 years, it's going to keep going. But I think this one was just for life, which means that the income would keep going as long as you're alive. But if you die a year later, it stops and whatever balance the insurance company has, they keep. That's not my favorite way of doing it. Wow. We rarely use immediate annuities. But, I mean, they're tools that can be used. People think, well, annuity, those are terrible. But an immediate annuity is similar to when you retire and whatever lump Social Security has, you know, in your record, they immediately turn it into income. It's annuitized. If you have a pension, that's a like Social Security, they're both guaranteed lifetime annuities. You win the lottery and you don't want the little lump, you want the big money they project. They take the little lump, it's given to a life insurance company, it's annuitized. California's, I think it's 26 payments, 26 annual payments. So again, it's or life. And that one, if you die 2 years later, it just stops. But there's a lot of different ways that they can be. And immediate annuities have no risk, no fees. But still, are they right for you is the big question.
0: Okay. So I know you were able to spend a little bit of time with them as well. Were there other ways that you were trying to provide it? Was this something that they bought already? Like, can you unwind this? This was a proposal?
1: Yeah, good example. I mean, normally we let people know right up front at the workshops that you're going to have questions. That's no problem. You know, mm-hmm. that's good. Mm-hmm. But you might ask, like,

0: I was told, well, just, you know, borrow it out of my home, which are like, what? You're going to take money out of your home and put it into this for income? I mean, you know, what other accounts and income do you have?
1: That's where the other recommendation person said, oh, well, where are you going to get this lump sum and to take it out of your home? How in the world in your 70s are you supposed to pay this back? It's a loan.
0: Right. I mean, maybe you get $6,000 a year, but what's it going to cost you monthly payments on that loan? And, you know, right there, it's kind of hard to get the details of, okay, so what roughly is your Social Security amount? What do you have, any pensions? Do you have any other income from other sources? Roughly, what do you have in the bank, checking, saving, CDs? What kind of investments? Do you have any retirement accounts? Do you have additional real estate, you know, that you're renting out? I mean, there's a number of questions. And once we see that whole picture, you know, then we can coach them better. But, you know, right there, no, I couldn't get the info. And it's kind of like, you know, and they want to know, is this a good idea or not? And I was like, I don't know. I can't really give you a proper answer because I have to have more details to be able to, you know, coach you. It's, if I'm part of your family, knowing what I know, I'm going to be asking some questions.
1: If you were to trip and your ankle is hurting for a couple of days and starting to get really ginger to walk on it.
0: And swollen.
1: Swollen up, bypass the emergency room. Maybe, you probably can't get in with your primary care, but you go someplace.
0: Urgent care.
1: You go to a doctor's office and say, hey, I think I need a cast, or, you know, give me a shot. My ankle is killing me right now. There's no real doctor, nurse, primary care who's going to give you recommendation based on what you think is happening. They need to assess your situation. They'll even do something. Your ankle hurts, they're going to take your blood pressure. Why are you taking my blood pressure? It's my ankle that hurts. It's like, they've got to do the whole
0: temperature.
1: They got to do the whole workup. Are you allergic to anything?
0: They might send you for an X-ray.
1: Yeah, it might send you for an X-ray. Yeah. So it is very common. People, what do you think of this investment? What do you think about turning on Social Security at 62? I don't know. There's a lot of times I think no on that. But hey, maybe your health is failing. Maybe you're having a harder time paying your bills. Maybe you've got a spouse who's going to keep working, then maybe it is a good idea. But I don't even want to say that over the radio because people say, I heard somebody say it was a good idea. It really depends on you, your specific situation, right, Dale?
0: Get the picture first. Yeah, we got to X-ray your financial picture, so to speak. You know, we don't need your Social Security numbers, account numbers. Just, you know, I mean, if you're comfy, yeah, you can bring statements in. We're not going to copy them. I just, you know, basically, what do you have here? What do you have there? And again, it's after we find out, you know, what you want to be doing, especially in retirement, or doing more of the fun things and, you know, spoiling the wife, the grandkids, whatever, you know.
1: To be able to give you a clear picture and a pathway to help you retire your way, we need the entire picture, not just a focused in frame on somewhere in the middle of it or one specific situation or when should I turn on my Social Security. They're all great questions. 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
1: 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The views, statements, and opinions expressed herein are those of the individual speakers and not necessarily those of Foundations and its affiliates. The information contained herein does not constitute an offer to sell any securities or represent an express or implied opinion or endorsement of any specific investment opportunity, offering, or issuer. Any discussion of performance or returns is not indicative of future results. Any discussions of specific strategies are for informational purposes only and have been provided to help determine whether they may be appropriate for your specific situation. If applicable, the primary goal is converting retirement assets into a Roth IRA is to reduce the future tax liability on the distributions you take in retirement or on the distributions of your beneficiaries. Each individual investor's situation is different, and any ideas provided may not be appropriate for your particular circumstances. Comments regarding a particular client's experience may or may not be the same as another client's experience and is not an indication that any client or prospective client will experience the same or a higher level of future success or performance. Foundations only transacts business in those jurisdictions where it's properly registered or is excluded or exempted from registration requirements. Registration as an investment advisor is not an endorsement of the firm by securities regulators and does not mean the advisor has achieved a specific level of skill or ability. Nothing herein constitutes a recommendation that any security, portfolio, or securities or investment strategy is suitable for any specific person. No legal or tax advice is provided. 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
7: 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Today, real folks just like you, our listeners who have come in to ask Dale questions, or Dale and his team. I know a lot of folks, sometimes they're, I want you to think about it a little bit. You can think of Dale in a lot of different ways, kind of like your financial doctor's office. He has some people who will help with the intake. And depending on how complicated your situation is, how much we can help, and then you'll meet with Dale. But we have an entire team of folks here to try to help you, whether it's Medicare solutions, your income planning, investments, estate planning as well. I actually was kind of going there for a reason, because the next couple of you we're going to talk about was somebody who was, I think they were about to move out of the state. They love the taxes here in California. No, I think it's that they wanted to be.
8: They have family.
7: Yeah. Exactly. They wanted to be closer to family somewhere. So this recent couple, I think he was about 67. She was around 65. Tell me about them. What did you learn about them?
8: Well, they're a wonderful couple. I've visited with them now at least 3 times, and we're talking about their different accounts and what they need to be retired. They've already completed a monthly spending sheet in detail, and they have it saved so they can update it along the way as they, retire and then move and finally get settled. But regardless, I get the whole picture of where they're at. Showing them how to make sure their money will last and pay the bills and be able to do the things they want to do. That's our goal. And what's interesting, unfortunately, one of their parents passed away recently, and that's the bad news, but they did inherit some money and accounts. So some of the questions sometimes people have, well, I'm inheriting this account, maybe it's with Fidelity or, Morgan Stanley, Schwab, whatever, Schwab, yeah. Whoever. Some of it actually is an IRA, so he'll have to, take that out over the next 10 years completely. But a bigger portion was not an IRA. So the concern, the questions are, what kind of tax am I going to have to pay on this? And the beauty of, when I finally boil it down, she had the brokerage account in a trust. So when she died, the amount going to the beneficiaries, they get a stepped up basis. And what in the world does that mean, right? So in essence, if mom bought something at $100,000 and it's worth $500,000 now when she dies, the kids don't have to pay capital gains tax on that $400,000 of gain. They get a step up to $500,000. If they take their share of that and just take it out right then, in other words, that's their new basis. If they sell that $500,000, it comes to them tax-free. If they take over the account, then from when she passed away until the future time when they finally sell some or all of it, that's the little bit of gain they might have to pay capital gains on. So just like a house, you buy it for $50,000, they die, it's worth $550,000. The whole $550,000 in this example would be tax-free if they sold it and divvy out the cash. Yet the IRA that they inherit, Uncle Sam doesn't let you get a step up. So every penny coming out of that will be taxable. So how to strategize, taking that out along with, say starting Social Security, and if they have pensions, how to mix that in and keep their taxes as low as possible over the next 10 years is smart too. So, it's interesting the questions that come up, we deal with day in, day out, but most people, they have very, complicated careers. And don't ask me to do what you're doing. I'd mess it up in a heartbeat. But we do know how to coach you this way. And sometimes they think, I inherited all this money, it's going to be taxable. And sometimes it's the reverse. I inherited all this money, I could just willy-nilly spend it and not worry about it, not realizing that some of it might have been an IRA. And then you get a 1099 next year on all that you took out and spent. And it could be shocking. But so understanding the money, the types of money, how to properly, take it and make it work for you and your future. That's what we do, again, day in, day out.
7: Absolutely. I mean, oh my gosh. this is somebody and a couple, they were about to, I think, also set up like kind of like legal restraints. Were they talking about putting together in a trust for state?
8: Or, well, yeah,
7: I mean, they're going to be moving out of state. Do they want to put together a trust for this state?
8: Well, okay. The question or the statement he made was, I need to get this, you know, this money into a trust as soon as possible. And I'm looking, okay, now, hang on a minute.
7: Sounds responsible.
8: No, it's good. I mean, he had a good idea. See, a trust is just a fancy will, to put it simply. And whatever assets are in your trust, if you both die, let's say you're married and you both die, those assets pass to whomever you name as beneficiaries in the trust without going to the state's probate system and so on. And if it's a home, if it's a brokerage account, obviously they get a stepped up basis. Please understand, do not put your IRAs going to your trust as if the trust is a beneficiary, because under the way the taxes work, if the family doesn't understand how to deal with those funds promptly and properly, those IRA funds could be taxed at 37% or whatever the highest marginal rate is down the road. So there's proper ways of doing it. But I pointed out, you're planning to, you know, next year sell the home, move out of state. So that's when you need your new trust set up in that state, you know, because different states have different trust rules. Okay. In the meantime, you're checking your savings, your CDs, your investments that are non-IRA, and this inherited money. As long as you name beneficiaries on these accounts, there's no probate if you die. Now, it's smart not just have each other, husband, wife, but who else are your beneficiaries if something happens to both of you? If you have kids, maybe it's the kids. It could also be charities. So as long as you have your beneficiaries properly set up on these accounts, they don't go through probate. So, which helped him understand he didn't have to run jump through hoops to get a trust set up today.
7: Yeah, and trying to understand this better, it wasn't setting up an extra layer of protection by wanting to put together a trust. You're saying it's actually not a recommended idea to put something like an IRA or 401k and name that into the trust, like just do that straight up with beneficiary, but make sure you review your beneficiary designations. But you're saying with a trust on certain kinds of accounts, you're actually overdoing it?
8: Well, yeah, anything tax deferred. Okay, so okay. When you have a 401k, TSP, okay. 403b, IRA, and you know, that money is tax deferred. Hmm. Or if you put $100,000 into a fixed or some kind of annuity that's not necessarily an IRA annuity. It's not, you know, just had $100,000 savings, you decide to use an annuity for some reason. Great. That tax deferred interest is tax deferred, obviously tax deferred. But tax deferred money going to the trust, it's not a person. So Uncle Sam treats it like more like a corporation. So it can be taxed at whatever the highest marginal rate is. Like today it's 37%. So we have to title things.
7: You could be really doing it, but something bad for yourself or for whoever's going to be inheriting that by putting it into the trust. Oh my gosh.
8: Well, that, and sometimes people think, you know, they get their trust set up and the attorney will say, here's the sheet, go have your various accounts titled in your trust. So they're, you know, in the trust, you're still the trustees in control, blah, blah, blah. And it goes to the kids or wherever you name in the trust. Okay, fine. That sounds wonderful. But when you transfer, let's say your IRA, 401k or whatever tax deferred account into the trust, those retirement accounts, you make those accounts taxable for that year you put it into the trust, because it's not a person. You can't, for instance, you have a retirement account. You know, I just had somebody recently, we're rolling some other 401k into an IRA. And so the question came up for the husband, so you need my info too to set up the account in our names? I said, no, it has to stay in just her name. If we put it in joint, you know, both names, it'll make that all taxable. So there's understand how to keep things separate, keep things from
7: tiny nuances,
8: you know, messing up your taxes and all that too.
7: Wow. And you just might not know what you don't know, folks. I get it. Putting together a trust. Oh, and by the way, so they were talking about moving out of state. Better idea for them to put together this trust when they get to their new state. The vice versa here. Have you moved to California and you have a trust, or your parents have a trust or something like that, that's out of state?
8: Oh, yeah.
7: Have everything reviewed, because different states go by different law. Correct, Dale? We're going to have to go out to break here. But if you've got something from out of state, do you need to have that reviewed by you or an attorney?
8: Well, I mean, it wouldn't hurt to start with us so we can coach you what to say to the attorney and what to do. I mean,
7: beautiful.
8: You know, we're not the attorneys. We don't, you know.
7: No, but you can tell them and maybe shorten the amount of time that's going to pay to be in their office.
8: People come and sit down with me, and we tell each other stories and really get acquainted. They don't want to do that with the attorney because then ding, ding, ding, ding.
7: You're getting paid by the hour. Yeah, by the minute.
8: second almost, yeah.
7: So come on in and have a 3-hour conversation with Dale Sudis. 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
8: To protect the guilty.
7: To protect the guilty.
8: We're
7: not going to air anybody's dirty one.
8: No.
7: But these are real questions. These are real folks. Again, end of one of Dale's live events. We love this question. It is a very common question. If it is in your mind, you're going to be like, yeah, I side with this person at first. So look, he was 70 or 71, something like that. His wife was 2 or 3 years younger. And he says, I understand what you're talking about with Roth conversions. And folks, a Roth conversion is converting some of your tax deferred investment savings, paying the tax on it, continuing to let it grow. But now then when you take that money out years later, not only do you not have to pay tax on the principal, but then any growth. So yeah, it's a strategy for a timeline, you know, probably at least 5 years, if not 10 years, maybe even 15. So a person who was 70 said, I understand what you're saying about doing Roth conversions. I'm never going to spend through everything that we have. Me and my spouse, there's no way. There's no way. We live fine. House is paid off. We're doing okay. Is there any reason for me in my 70s to do a Roth conversion? It just doesn't seem to make sense to me.
8: That's an excellent question, because you think about a Roth conversion. We were told, you know, a lot of us over the many, you know, few decades were told throw as much as you can into your 401ks and your 403bs, your TSPs, whatever, and lower your taxes today while you're working. Oh, it's exciting. You go, and I just saved a couple $1,000s because I put so much into my, you know, you're diverting part of your taxable income into an account, and you're not paying any tax on that money you put into that account. It grows and grows without you getting a 1099 on the interest or the growth. But way down the road, every penny you take out of what you put in and all that growth, you have to take out and pay taxes on. So when we throw money into retirement accounts, we're doing two things. We're deferring the taxes on that income, But the part that you really need to stop and think about is you're deferring the taxes to a later tax calculation. And like the Power of Zero movie says, let that sink in, because if you truly believe tax rates are going to go up, like 99.9% of everybody asks, mm-hmm. says, oh, yeah, they're going to be up higher 5, 10, 20 years. Well, why are you saving tax at this low tax rate to eventually pay tax on a larger amount of money, because it should grow, right, mm-hmm. at a higher tax rate or tax calculation? So with this one who's in his early 70s, maybe you don't really need at 73 or 75, if he's 70 now, he'd be his minimums would be at 73. People born 1960 or later, they don't have to start taking a minimum distribution, what we call RMD, required minimum distribution, until age 75. But why would it be wise is, especially if he really doesn't need that RMD, he's going to have to take it out. You know, he can't be stubborn. Well, he could and not take it out.
7: No, you pay the penalty, 25%.
8: Yeah, 25%. It used to be 50. They lovingly dropped it down to 25%. So put numbers to that. If his minimum was 10,000 for that year and he didn't take it and he finally takes it out, he's going to pay tax on the 10,000. And on top of that tax, he has to pay 2,500 in a penalty. So it doesn't pay to be stubborn. So there are ways to divert the RMD to like a charity. In other words, have it made out to a charity and you've met the minimum, you pay zero tax on it. But let's talk about why would it be wise to convert some or all of that base, even though maybe we take, you know, we convert portions at a time while tax rates are so low, or we like to say taxes are on sale right now. Did you know that? you know, it's been extended, these tax rates, but likely in, what is it, 2029, some new administration could, you know, lobby to have the tax rates start going back up. Mm-hmm. But regardless, so think about, they're married now. They're in the lowest tax rates being a married couple. Mm-hmm. If whatever he can convert to Roth, number one, there won't be a minimum distribution down the road. And all the growth grows without you paying taxes on it. And you don't even pay taxes on it when you take the earnings off of that Roth down the road as well. But more importantly, if he passes away, his wife's going to go to the high single tax rates. And if she's going to get the higher of the two Social Securities, let's say he has a pension and it's set up to continue to her, you know, she might have a similar income, you know, close to the same as now, but now instead of, let's say, 12 or 22% bracket, she might be in the 24 or higher tax bracket. So why would it be wise to convert? Because if she has to still take money out, she might have to take it out at a higher tax rate too. So there's a number of reasons to look at getting Uncle Sam out of that tax-deferred money. And what I would encourage people to do, check out our website, Sudis.com. Look at the movie tab. There's two movies that have like two-minute trailers. Check out the trailer for the Power of Zero movie.
7: And then the other one is Spider-Man.
8: Yeah, right. No, it's a baby boomer dilemma. It's very close to Spider-Man, I think.
7: Yes, yeah. Power of Zero.
8: The wonderful thing about the Power of Zero, in fact, it was fun. A few weeks ago for our staff meeting, I said, okay, everybody, and we played that movie for the
7: really?
8: Staff. Oh, so they understand, you know, what we're educating. And I'll tell you what, some, especially the younger staff members, they're like, wow, that's scary. And it is, but it helps you understand how to get Uncle Sam out of your retirement savings, if it's, especially if it's tax deferred, and how to coach ones to, you know, stop deferring the taxes and use tax-free vehicles. It's a wonderful movie. And if you like what you see on the trailer, just let us know. We'll give you your own copy of that movie free of charge. So.
7: Oh, man. Oh, fantastic. Well, what... I'm curious, what did the staff think? What were some
8: of that was fun. Well, Katya, who's been with me, 10 and a half years, she was like, wow, that was scary. Well, they're young, and they're realizing, hey, tax rates are going to be much higher down the road in their retirement, you know, likely than they are for, you know, old people like Spike and other old people.
7: Hey, hey.
8: Yeah, you're welcome. Anyway, now it was very eye-opening. I mean, they were taking notes and stuff as they went through it too. But
7: I mean, you've got some people who are younger than me and you in the office. Mm-hmm. Any of them go, oh my gosh, I didn't know that. Want to start saving. This is because I want to let listeners know this was eye opening to me when I started hearing not just about Roth conversions, but about Roth 401ks. I tell everybody out there, I switched completely over a decade ago. Now, this might not work for your taxes. You might not want to pay this much in tax, but I started putting 100% of my contributions in over a decade ago, and I'm thrilled that I did. Yes, every April, I usually need, you know, one adult beverage, you know, after I go in and I mail off my taxes after having them prepared, and it's a little rough. You go, oh, okay, but I know it's done with. It's over. All of the growth, the time. Now, going back to it, though, the beginning of the question was, he's 70 or 71. Is it worth it for him to start doing Roth conversions? Now, maybe. How about if he lives until 88, 89, 90 for him alone?
8: Well, definitely. But likely she's the one that's going to live into mm-hmm. that, and she's going to be at the higher tax rate. So, mm-hmm. yeah, many times, yes, it absolutely does make sense to do it. I mean, pay taxes while you know what the rates are. Don't hope, you know, they'll mm-hmm. be low way down the road, because you know that's not going to happen. The national debt, if you go to, what is that website, US Debt Clock?
7: USDebtClock.org.
8: USDebtClock.org. Unfortunately, the new administration took the bottom line off of that page. They're putting something else there. But you could see the numbers spinning, and I think the official, not the real, but the official national debt's closing in on $40 trillion. The real national debt's probably closing in closer to $240 trillion, which is, they're not showing that part anymore. That includes all these unfunded liabilities and stuff, like everybody else has to show. But bottom line, you know, pay the taxes while they're low, and as we do the Roth conversions, do as much as you can, as fast as you can. It's like that Band-Aid on a hairy arm or mm-hmm. whatever. And you don't just pull it off really slow and feel the pain. You rip it off as fast as you can. It'll sting, but it goes away quicker. So same with
7: On the other hand, with that terrible, terrible analogy, I would also say that you can rip off the Band-Aid quickly, but you can do a little bit over time. Dale is not saying that you need to convert everything or you need to pay everything all at once. But here's the point. So let's say you're in the 22% tax bracket. There's, I think, $150,000 worth of room between that bracket. So from your salary, depending if you're married or filing jointly or if you're solo filing on your own, there's room in between there. Now, if you're at the very, very top of the bracket, you probably might not want to do a lot. It all depends on where you're at. But here's the thing. And talking with Dale all day long, as you can tell through our hour-long program, everybody's situation is different. Everybody's solution is going to be a little bit different. And unfortunately, we've got to apply it to you, your goals, your tax bracket, your savings, your job, and what you are trying to do. So we encourage your questions. We want your questions. I want you to flood Dale's inbox with questions. One of the ways you can do that, write them all the questions you want to at info@sutas.com. That's info, the at symbol, and then SOUTAS.com. 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
1: 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The views, statements, and opinions expressed herein are those of the individual speakers and not necessarily those of Foundations and its affiliates. The information contained herein does not constitute an offer to sell any securities or represent an express or implied opinion or endorsement of any specific investment opportunity, offering, or issuer. Any discussion of performance or returns is not indicative of future results. Any discussions of specific strategies are for informational purposes only and have been provided to help determine whether they may be appropriate for your specific situation. If applicable, the primary goal is converting retirement assets into a Roth IRA is to reduce the future tax liability on the distributions you take in retirement or on the distributions of your beneficiaries. Each individual investor's situation is different, and any ideas provided may not be appropriate for your particular circumstances. Comments regarding a particular client's experience may or may not be the same as another client's experience and is not an indication that any client or prospective client will experience the same or a higher level of future success or performance. Foundations only transacts business in those jurisdictions where it's properly registered or is excluded or exempted from registration requirements. Registration as an investment advisor is not an endorsement of the firm by securities regulators and does not mean the advisor has achieved a specific level of skill or ability. Nothing herein constitutes a recommendation that any security, portfolio, or securities or investment strategy is suitable for any specific person. No legal or tax advice is provided. 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
12: A win for the White House. For now, I'm Pam Husso, Fox News. Construction of a White House ballroom is allowed to move forward, at least for the time being. Supreme Court Chief Justice John Roberts issued an injunction yesterday. Attorney General Todd Blanche reacted on Fox.
13: We are extraordinarily appreciative of the Chief Justice, and we have been saying all along, since day one, that this is something the president has complete authority to do as the commander-in-chief and the chief executive of this country.
12: The National Trust for Historic Preservation, which sued to block the construction, argued that Congress needed to authorize the project and accused the administration of outrunning judicial review by increasing construction during this litigation period. New U.S. sanctions on Iran are expected to be unveiled Monday. This as Iran pushes back over the battle for the Strait of Hormuz.
14: Parliamentary Speaker Mohammed Ghalibaf saying on X, quote, "We've received numerous messages from neighboring countries about shaping new security arrangements and economic cooperation in the region. The United States put the security of every single one of its allies at such risk through bullying and pure disregard for their interests for the sake of Israel." Now, Iran's president, Masoud Pezeshkian, said that it might be time to, quote, end the war today. President Trump picked up on that. He obviously hopes that the moderate wing of the leadership in Iran will ultimately be the one that wins out.
12: Fox's Jonathan Hunt. Pope Leo is making a strong appeal for peace and dialogue while speaking to tens of thousands in the small Italian city of Rimini. The Pope spoke out against war, polarization, and social division. 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
21: 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We're going to call it an encore broadcast of the amazing twin sisters from Clovis Community Medical Center, Augustine and Teresita. 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Their story is great. 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And of course, Nick Shager, including a review on the summer's surprise hit. All that coming your way next. I hope you enjoy it.
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21: 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It is the Christopher Gabriel Program for the insiders. You know who you are. It's the CGP. Great program lined up for you this week. A little bit later on, we're going to talk with Nick Shager from the Daily Beast. He's got three reviews for you. But right now, you know, when you go to a hospital, nobody wants to be there, right? Nobody wants to be there for whatever kind of issue that you have, whether you're going to an emergency room, whether you're going in for surgery, maybe it's something with your heart, maybe it's something with a kidney stone, or maybe it is a bone, or it is a meniscus. I've had a couple of knee surgeries since last November, my right knee in November, my left knee in May, and in both cases, it was the great, the all-powerful Dr. Simonian out in Clovis. He is as great as they come. But what makes those experiences great and fruitful for a patient like myself and for so many who have been with him
2: is the team around him, because the team around him is elite and he knows how to put teams together. And my pre-op and post-op nurses were remarkable both times. They made me feel like I was at the Clovis Community Hyatt. It sounds like I'm being flippant, but the truth of the matter is you want to be put at ease. And so I thought, why don't I have my pre-op and post-op nurses here? And oh, by the way, they are sisters, and they're not just our sisters, they are twins. They are Augustine and Teresita, and I'm going to see if I can get the last names right. Augustine is Dimiyakyak?
3: Yes, that is correct.
2: Okay, and then Teresita, it's Parocha.
3: Perfect, yes.
2: Oh, look at that. Welcome to both of you.
3: Hi, we're glad to be here.
4: Thank you, Christopher.
2: Yeah, it's so great to have you here, and I'm just really excited. You know, you are twins, and I want to give folks a picture of this. Augustine, I'll start with you. What was it like? Probably a question you've gotten a lot. What was it like growing up with a twin?
3: We didn't like each other
4: at the beginning.
3: The beginning, yes. In the beginning, we are always fighting. We love each other, but we are always fighting. Every time we are in a room and our dad is not noticing that we are not, or we're quiet already, he knew that we're fighting. Like, we are grabbing each other's hair already.
2: Teresita, is that your experience as well?
4: Yes, I can attest to that. It's always been an issue. I think my dad, I'm the favorite of my dad. And
3: wow.
4: Okay, Augustine is the favorite of my mom.
2: Augustine, you disagree with that?
4: I disagree.
3: No, okay. Yes, that is so true. That is so true.
2: That's interesting because, you know, looking at it from a distance, we, people like me, tend to think, oh, they're twins. They got along famously their whole life. But it's just like any other siblings, right?
4: Yes, unfortunately.
2: That is crazy. So was there a particular point in your childhood in the Philippines when you were growing up that started to change in terms of how you went from a little bit ambivalent with each other to starting to get along?
4: Yeah. You know what? When we were in high school, we have siblings, a rivalry, right? But then we end up helping each other every time we have exams. We end up reviewing each other with terms to
3: academics.
4: The academics, yes. Mm-hmm. But she's always ahead of me.
2: Oh, and you know, is it because you both are truly charming and delightful, and you both sound the same? That was Teresita.
4: Yes.
2: Augustine, does that kind of the way you feel? High school things started to kind of turn a little bit.
4: Yeah, we have common friends, mm-hmm. But when we were in college, I have to fast forward. I'm sorry.
2: No, go right
4: but
2: ahead.
4: But when we were in college, I was sick, and then I don't want to be absent, so I asked her to sit in my class.
2: Did they know that it was Teresita?
4: You okay?
2: So were you college in the Philippines or here?
4: In the Philippines.
2: Okay,
4: yeah,
2: so did the professor or professors know that it was you, Teresita?
4: At the end, we have to let him know.
3: Yeah.
4: So he was laughing about it at the end, but he knew that the reason why it's because she doesn't want to be absent herself. So that's why it's just for attendance.
2: This sounds like the movie Parent Trap.
4: Yeah.
2: Right? Oh. A little bit. We're switching roles. We're talking with Augustine and Teresita. They are just remarkable individuals. They are and tremendous elite nurses at Clovis Community. We're going to get into all of that in a second. Let's start with you, Augustine. What brought you here? And did you come together?
4: Yes. We were from the Philippines, and we were interviewed by the Canadian health system. And they brought us to Canada. There's like 300 Filipino nurses that they brought in.
2: Where did you land in Canada?
4: Saskatchewan.
3: Saskatchewan.
2: Oh, in Saskatchewan. Okay.
4: Saskatchewan.
2: Like which city? Saskatoon?
4: Saskatoon. Yes.
3: Yes.
2: How did I get that right?
4: How?
2: How about that?
4: Oh, gosh.
2: So how long were you in, Teresita, how long were you in Canada?
4: I was there for 10 years. Mm-hmm. The reason why we went here to California is because of Augustine.
2: Okay. So we're going to get to that.
4: Okay.
2: We're going to get to that.
4: Yes.
2: So were you both in the same hospital? You went to school to be nurses.
4: Yes.
2: And that was in the Philippines.
4: Yes.
2: And then you arrive in Canada in the very balmy, warm Saskatoon.
3: Yes. I don't know.
0: I love
2: that's
0: Saskatoon.
2: A little different climate, right? A little,
3: yes.
2: I mean, a little different than the Philippines.
3: Yes. Yes. Oh, my goodness. When we got in Canada, where did we land?
0: Edmonton.
3: Edmonton.
2: Okay. All right.
3: We only have a jacket. Like,
2: A light jacket?
3: A thin jacket.
2: Yeah. Let me ask you, did anybody warn you about this?
0: They said it's minus 40.
3: Yes.
2: Okay, minus 40 is significant.
0: Yeah, and we were like, okay, we got it. Yeah. But we don't have anything in our wardrobe, right? Only the thin jacket.
2: Wow, that's like when I came here, nobody told me how hot it was.
0: Yes.
2: And we do have the internet, and I figured, it's going to be fine. Yeah. I didn't know it was going to be like 150 degrees here.
0: Yeah.
2: We're talking with Augustine and Teresita, the two wonderful nurses, a pre-op and a post-op nurse at Clovis Community. We're going to get into all of that. So when you got into nursing, was there a specific area, and forgive my ignorance and the way I asked the question, was there a particular area that you wanted to, I'll start with Teresita, get into, or did it just, where you landed is where you landed?
0: Yes. So it's actually because of my dad who told us, like, hey, it's a good business being in a nursing department here in United States. So that's why we were like, maybe we can try being a nursing school. So when we got in, actually, I wanted to be an ICU nurse.
2: ICU, okay.
0: So I was an ICU nurse for 10 years. And so the reason why, it's because I think I'm too ambitious.
2: Oh, I don't think yeah. Can anybody be too ambitious? I love that.
0: That's
2: awesome.
0: The only reason why I want to be in a code team. So
2: okay.
0: That's why I ended up being an ICU nurse.
2: And Augustine, same thing. Sort of where you landed or you found your way. How did you get to where you eventually are now?
3: Well, so in Canada, I was a tele nurse. And then when I got here, I became a tele nurse as well.
2: Explain what a tele nurse is.
3: A tele nurse is a department wherein they monitor the heart of the patient.
2: Okay.
3: Whether it's they have issues with the heart, even though they have issues with the...
0: complications.
3: Yeah, if they have issues with their bones or their kidneys, but they have heart complications, they go to tele department.
2: Okay.
3: Yes.
2: Okay, we're talking with Augustine and Teresita. They are sisters. They are twins. When they were young, they argued. And they decided who was favorite between the mom and the dad. All right, so what we're going to do is we're going to fast forward then, coming up in the next segment. Thankfully, we have you for more than one segment. We're going to talk about how you landed here. I don't mean land on a plane, but I mean just how did you find your way to Clovis and in the positions that you're in? And then I had the pleasure of meeting both of you, and you both tended to me. I want to find out if you thought I was a difficult patient or not.
0: We'll see.
2: I can't wait to hear that. And honesty is the best policy on this program. So I can't wait to hear that. Augustine is here and Teresita is here. And this is the CGP on News Talk 580 1059.
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1: This is KMJ.
2: Continuing with just a great conversation with Augustine and Teresita. They are sisters, they are twins, they are from the Philippines, and Clovis Community Medical Center has the great joy of having two high-quality elite professionals on their nursing staff. All right, so you're in Canada, and how did you find your way to Clovis, or was there a stop before you got to Clovis?
3: For me, for Augustine, so from Canada, I met my husband.
2: Okay.
3: Here, and...
2: Was he a twin?
3: No, he's
2: okay,
3: not.
2: Okay. Just getting that out of the way.
3: And then he asked me, do you want to be in Canada, live in Canada, or here in California? And I'm like, I'm done with
4: snow,
3: winter and snow.
2: Okay.
3: So let's go to, let's stay in California.
2: And by the way, that says a lot about him that he said, you know, where do you feel comfortable? Where would you like to be? Ah, good on him. What's your husband's name?
3: His name is Bonifacio.
2: Bonifacio. Good for him. All right. That's wonderful. How about now? What about for you, Teresita?
3: Okay. So when they decided they're going to go here in California, I was devastated because why are you taking my sister away? to Bonifacio, the husband. So, yeah. So after 7 years, me and my husband decided to come follow them.
2: Oh, that's neat.
3: Here in California. So, okay. Yeah.
2: And you had already done, you'd already had about 10 years or so under your belts, right, as nurses?
3: Yes.
2: Okay.
3: Yes.
2: And you were doing some high-level stuff up in Edmonton and Saskatoon as well?
3: Yes. Yes.
2: Okay. So, eventually, you find your way to Clovis Community. And how did, Augustine, how did you find your way to being a pre-op nurse? Was that the first thing you did there?
3: Yes. So, when I got hired in Clovis Community, I already am a pre-op nurse. But I've been a pre-op nurse and PACU recovery nurse in Santa Clarita.
2: Okay.
3: Yes.
2: And then Teresita, post-op?
3: I'm coming here to Clovis. Actually, I came from Bakersfield, from Canada.
2: Okay.
3: So, Bakersfield, I was working as an ICU nurse there during COVID time.
2: Okay.
3: So, it was so hard during COVID time.
2: It was
3: so,
2: for everybody, yeah.
3: Yeah. I got 3 patients, proning, all that stuff. So, I guess I was burnt out. So, that's why every time I talk to Augustine, she was... not stressed with her work. And I was like, what kind of work are you doing? Are you still a nurse? And she was like, yeah, I'm a pre-op nurse. Okay, you have to tell me about that. So after 3 years in 2 years in Bakersfield, I was like, okay, where are you working now? So you have to show me. And then Augustine was like, no, I'm working here in Clovis community, and it's a pre-op. And I was like, you have to tell your manager that I'm willing to come. So that's

0: the patient who is in that bed waiting to have surgery?
1: Oh my goodness, that's a good question. So we are people, the nurses are people. Every time we go to the hospital, it's sometimes we feel like, oh, my social battery is low, I don't want to talk to anybody. But sometimes we're introverts, but we are in this profession, so we have to put our best foot forward all the time. Sometimes we have patients that can be demanding, but we still have to cater to them. And I love my job. I love my job, how we meet different people every time.
0: You know, that's interesting, Augustine, that you say that, because in this is a crossover point in your business and mine, because I've had guests over the years, whether it was a politician, whether it was an actor, an athlete, that was either uncomfortable, didn't want to be there, didn't like the questions being asked, because it was just that they didn't want to, it was a place they didn't want to go.
1: Right.
0: And it's very tough, right? Where mm-hmm. there might be something in you that wants to say one thing, but the job comes first.
1: Yes.
0: And in your case, you're doing, it can be life and death. It can be life changing in terms of an injury or something that, and they're therefore, they might be nervous. And how do you go, if it's a demanding patient, how do you put that person at ease? Is it just years of experience, or is it something else?
1: Yes, so we have to test the waters every time we go in the room of the patient, see how their mood is. If they're rude, we have to still try our best to calm them down and cater to their needs. But I like it when the patient's like very calm and at ease with you. Because you can be yourself. I can be Augustine. And then secondly, the nurse.
0: All right, and we're gonna get to post-op in a second. So, how was I?
1: Oh my goodness! I don't think somebody told me that you are a broadcaster, but looking at you, when I looked at you, I think this is like gonna be.
0: You thought it was gonna be a challenge.
1: A challenge
0: yes,
1: for me. Yes.
0: Yes. Yes. Yes.
1: Oh no.
0: Because people in this industry, a lot of them have, you know, big egos and big this. And,
1: yes.
0: And I want you to do this and do this and do this.
1: Yeah, I thought it's going to be like that.
0: Yeah.
1: But you are so nice to me. And I get to be myself.
0: Yeah. Yes. Well, you had me laughing right off the bat.
1: Yeah.
0: And I mean, you have a way about you. Augustine has a way about her that she comes in there and she's very much in control. You know that. And lying there in that bed in that silly little cap that you have to wear and the gown and everything else, you know, you feel so vulnerable as a patient.
1: That's right.
0: And you're hoping that everything goes right with the surgery, but you have this way about you that just completely put me at ease.
1: Mm-hmm.
0: And we were laughing and joking and then, you know, it was great. So, we're going to get back to that in a second. So you're on the post-op side.
1: Yes, sir.
0: And I remember the first time I was saying, I don't know what the heck I was saying. What is the hardest part when patients start getting rolled in there? Because I bet you hear a lot of crazy stuff from people.
1: Yes. So at the beginning, the recovery nurse will give us a heads up. Like, hey, this patient is nice. I already talked to the family and they're at it already, like with the instructions. So once you're done, just call them and all that. But if the patient is rude, they'll let us know, okay, you have to be careful with him. He's kind of not on the happy side. He's not a happy camper. So it will let us know, okay, you have to know, self-aware, like what you're going to carry with the patient, like what you're going to bring out with the patient. So that's why when I saw you were already like laughing. So I was like, okay, so this is easy. Like there's no rudeness at all smiles. So I was being myself as well. So I
0: was so happy.
1: Yeah.
0: Suddenly I had water and saltine crackers. And
1: yes.
0: I felt like I was eating a steak and a cocktail.
1: No, that's all we have. Yeah.
0: But that was all I wanted. I just wanted something crunchy and salty and something watery. Can you stay for another segment?
1: Yes, sir.
0: Okay, because I want to explore this a little bit more. In terms of what you do on the pre-op side, Augustine, and Teresita, what you do on the post-op side, because I think you guys make it look so easy, and I know it's not easy, and I know, you know, it's like flight attendants, right, on planes, where they do their job, and they're so good at it, but they're also skilled for any kind of major emergency, heaven forbid that happens.
1: Yes.
0: They are in control. You're the same way.

0: So we're gonna talk with Augustine and Teresita for one more segment. I'm so excited to have them here. This is the CGP on News Talk 580 1059.
1: From behind the curtain at Saturday Night Live and Comedy Central with Colin Quinn, to the untamed world of animal behavior with National Geographic explorer Lucy Cook, to the fast-paced news desks of CBS News and 60 Minutes with journalist Nora O'Donnell, San Joaquin Valley Town Hall is back for our 90th season, ready to take you on journeys with people who've made their mark on history. 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
0: Continuing with Augustine and Teresita, a couple of tremendous nurses. They're like angels in scrubs. That's what they are over at Clovis Community. Augustine is a pre-op nurse. Teresita is a post-op nurse. As we were just talking to Teresita about, you know, that's all you had, the saltines and water. But I was unaware that you're prepped in advance for the patients that are coming in. It's not like they just roll in a car, gas at a gas station. So you know who's coming in, and you're aware of what they've had done as well?
17: Yes. So we can, in a period of time, we have... We can check on the chart already, okay. Like what was the procedure, how old, male, female, yeah, all the procedures. So we knew at the beginning. So we were already warned what we are going to be expecting. So yeah.
0: And it's what's interesting to me is I was sort of coming to and getting my wits back and so on and so forth. There was you in there. Is it KB?
17: KB, yeah, is our PCT.
0: And Anthony was in there?
17: Anthony is the recovery nurse.
0: Yep. And so watching the three of you, you work like a well-oiled machine. Everybody has their specific duties. Is that the kind of thing, and again, forgive my naivete, but I want you to kind of illuminate this for us. Is that the kind of thing that you have meetings about and you kind of rehearse as to who's doing what? Because you guys are seamless in there.
17: No, we go with the flow.
0: Okay.
17: So yeah, but we know our roles specifically. So yeah, I think we work as a team. So that's the best thing to say, because we know each other. We're friends in at work, and we just do our best with everything.
0: And then Augustine on the pre-op side, you are great with my younger daughter is pre-med at UCSD.
17: Wow. Yes.
0: And she has her phlebotomy license, and so when she was training, she poked me probably 10 or 11 times, and she got really good at it. You put the IV in my wrist, and I didn't even feel the needle go in.
17: I give you lidocaine? Because sometimes...
0: No.
17: We do.
0: I know, but it was, or maybe you did. I don't remember. It was 3 months ago. But all the things that you did do, I think you probably did.
17: Yeah.
0: But all the things that you did do, I didn't even feel it. Oh, it was so good. Yeah. So, do you ever do those when as a nurse just in general? Do you ever do an IV and in your own mind thinking, oh, I could have done that one a little bit better, or yeah? Yes. Does that ever happen?
17: Yes. Every time. We are good with what we do, but sometimes we still have ups and downs.
0: You're great at what you do. Go ahead,
17: you.
0: Please.
17: But yes, sometimes whatever our patients will feel better with, especially if it's an IV, especially when they say like, I am a hard poke. Like some nurses, they try, like there's like 5 nurses who try my IV. So I will try my best, see what I can do. If I have to put the lidocaine, then I'll do that. If after one try to one or two tries and I still couldn't get it, some patients are very nice. They're like, no, try again. And I'm like, no, I'm going to ask somebody else.
0: Yeah, because you did both of mine. You did mine in November and you did mine in May.
17: I did amazing.
0: You were amazing. I mean, it is amazing, because I have had, you know, for a physical and you get blood drawn, I've had... I'm not going to say where and who, but I had a couple of people that felt like Jack the Ripper. I mean, it just, it was like, if my reaction as a patient is, oh, that to me is like, okay, she or he are not very good. That was not the case with you. At all. We're talking with Augustine and Teresita. They are sisters. They are twins from the Philippines. They've had this wonderful journey of college and learning, you know, nursing school and Canada and down here at Clovis Community. How much interaction do you have with somebody like Dr. Simonian? Because I know that there is, again, the whole team is just seamless. I know when I went into the room to get my knee repaired, all of the people in there, I always take note of everything. Maybe it's just because of what I do. Mm-hmm. And everybody had their job and everybody before I was out is just seamless and they make you feel comfortable. Is he the one that sets the tone, or is it your head nurse, or is it a combination?
17: It's a combination. Definitely Dr. Simonian is the head of the team, but it's like, it's like a theater act, you know? Like, you know, yes, the role that you're going to do.
0: You know the script.
17: Yes.
0: Yeah.
17: Yes. It's like that. And we're doing it twice a week with him. And we love Dr. Simonian.
0: I don't know how anybody can't. You know, he has this amazing, for lack of a better phrase, bedside manner. You know, when I've come in and over the times and there's been something that, you know, maybe I needed a cortisone shot. He's so sweet and gentle, but so elite at what he does.
17: Yes.
0: You know, where he's like, should we give you a little relief? Is that what you need to, you know, he's so calming. And after the first time, and my right knee is completely healed and it feels great. And my left knee, I'm about halfway, 2/3 there. It's getting there. Thanks to the people at the physical therapy. And I'm going to have her on at some point as well. But he does great work. But it's to watch this team work together is wonderful. When you come to work, and I'm going to ask you both the same thing, Augustine, when you come to work every day and it can be, for those of us on the outside, it can seem like it's just routine every day, but it's not. I know every day in my work is different. Every day in your work is different.
17: That is true.
0: What is the biggest concern you have as a nurse when you come to work every day?
17: Oh, my goodness.
0: Just take that anywhere you want.
17: I think that getting out of work thinking, did I do my best? Did I make them calm down, manage their stress before the procedure? That's my biggest concern.
0: Yeah.
17: Every day, like, did I do my best?
0: And does that go back? That kind of goes back to what you said early on. You're feeling the patient out a little bit. You're watching their body language. You're listening to their voice. Is their voice, you know, I don't mean trembling literally, but is there nerves in their voice? And that kind of guides you, right?
17: Yes, yes. Like how we can care for this patient.
0: And so, Teresita, same thing for you. You come to work every day and you're getting everybody, after the procedure has been done, you're getting people coming in feeling like they're in the twilight zone when they start to wake up a little bit. And I remember my first time calling one of the female nurses, I kept saying, calling, yes, sir. And it's like, okay, no, it's not a sir. It's a ma'am. It's a woman. So what is your biggest concern when you come to work every day at Clovis?
17: You know, working in Clovis, it's easy for me because, like I said, I came from ICU, right? So, but then, you know, every day since I worked in Canada, I always pray in the morning, hopefully God...
18: You'll give us a good shift.
17: A good shift. No one will crash. Because we don't want that, like as a nurse. I know we are all trained how to do that, but it's the patient is someone else's father or someone else's family. So we don't want to end up the shift like crazy.
0: Right.
17: So that's how I do it. Like I just pray.
0: Yeah. No. Yeah. That's great. That's great. We have about 90 seconds left, Augustine. This seems like such a basic thing, but I wanted to hear you say this. Now I want Teresita to do the same. How gratifying is this work?
17: Very much. Especially seeing your patient with their family member after the procedure, that you know that they're going to recover well. Their pain is taken care of. And I have given my best nursing care that I can. It's very nice feeling every time.
0: That's awesome. Teresita, same thing.
17: It's gratifying in a way. Just a simple thank you, I guess, from a patient would uplift our souls already, because, you know, it's hard. You have a 12-hour shift with it working. So just a simple thank you is enough for us already.
0: Well, I want to thank you both for being so great at your jobs. I feel like I let you down today because I have headphones for you, I have water, but I did not provide saltines.
17: Yes, where?
0: I forgot to bring those. But you to me, both of you, and I mean this sincerely, and I've said this on air before, and I've said it to friends and to neighbors, you both are the best of what healthcare is all about. You take care of people as if they are your family. You take care of people, making sure that every need is taken care of. And I felt that way both times with you as a pre-op nurse, Augustine. Same with you, Teresita, as a post-op nurse. And there is nothing more comforting than people like both of you being in your hands, knowing that not only are you just gracious and warm people, but you're so skilled at what you do. And I know your whole team is that way. And I just wanted to let you both know how appreciative I was. And I know all of your patients are.
17: Thank you, CG. But you are always giving us the how much you can appreciate the nurses. We've always get that feeling from you.
0: I am glad because there's a lot to appreciate. Oh. Augustine and Teresita, two sisters. They are twins. They are from the Philippines, and they are remarkable at what they do over at Clovis Community. Thank you, ladies.
17: Thank you.
0: This is the CGP on News Talk 580, 1059 KMG.
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3: We close every week with elite entertainment critic for the Daily Beast and the L.A. Press Club's Film Critic of the Year. Of course, he is Nick Shager. Mr. Shager joins me right now. Good morning, Nick.
4: Good morning. How are you doing this weekend?
3: Well, I'm doing great, and I'm really excited to hear about this because I've seen the trailer for The End of Oak Street 4 million times, and I'm hoping it's as good as the trailer looks.
4: It's true that The End of Oak Street has had a ubiquitous promotional campaign, and that's sort of surprising given that it's August, and once you get into the middle and the latter half of August, usually the movie season sort of winds down a little bit. You wind up getting the sort of cast-offs from the studios, the films that they don't necessarily have a ton of faith in. And so The End of Oak Street has been sort of odd that it's been everywhere. But the odder thing I'm happy to report is that it is one of the real surprises of this entire summer. I had modest hopes for the film, largely because its writer-director, David Robert Mitchell, who directed It Follows, a horror film from a few years ago that's become sort of a cult favorite, you know, was helming this film. And the movie is very much a throwback to Steven Spielberg's sort of 80s output, the sort of Amblin Entertainment sort of brand from that era. It is the story of a ordinary family in the 1980s, in a happy-go-lucky sort of, you know, picture-perfect suburb, whose lives sort of go topsy-turvy because one night blinding light occurs and all of a sudden they wake up and things are not what they previously were. I'm going to spoil this, although I don't think it's a spoiler since it's in every piece of the promotional campaign, but they wind up discovering that their neighborhood seems to have been relocated to the past, and unfortunately, it's a prehistoric past with a ton of angry and hungry dinosaurs. This is a ridiculous premise, I have to admit. It's basically the premise of an old Outer Limits TV episode crossed with Jurassic Park, and yet the movie works like gangbusters, in part because Mitchell does a really good job defining his characters, who are led by Anne Hathaway and Ewan McGregor, very quickly, very sharply. He really does do a good job with the character work and the familial dynamics. Then he just knows how to do the roller coaster ride thing that this movie needs. There are a number of set pieces in this film. In fact, I'd say the final two-thirds of the film are a series of, you know, successive set pieces. And the movie just works on an audience. I was in a screening with a lot of people, and people were responding vocally to the suspenseful moments in this movie. It really does know how to have a good time getting you at the edge of your seat. And so, you know, the movie's not even 100 minutes. It gets in, it does what it needs to do, and it gets out. It doesn't worry too much about explaining things to the nth degree, because really, it doesn't matter. What you want to do is you want to go and see Ewan McGregor and Anne Hathaway fight T-Rexes with sledgehammers and shotguns while protecting their children. And that's what you get, and you get it in a lot of fun ways. So if you want to go to the movies this weekend, The End of Oak Street's a good option.
3: Well, you really hit on where I was at, what you said at the very beginning, because the first time that I saw the trailer, I said out loud to nobody in the room, what are you talking about here? you know, suddenly, right neighborhood, and then there they are, there's dinosaurs, and I thought, this can't. So for you to say that you loved it, now I'm really intrigued, and the fact that it's 99 minutes long, that excites me.
4: Absolutely. All those things are positives, I got to say.
3: Well, another we're talking with Nick Shager, of course. Another piece that's on HBO that I've seen advertised quite a bit is Lanterns.
4: Yeah, you know, the newest HBO series this Sunday is Lanterns, and it is definitely a show that HBO has high hopes for. It's getting the coveted Sunday evening slot, and it is the latest film in the DC universe, which was rebooted last summer with Superman and this summer with Supergirl. So what we're talking about here when we're talking about Lanterns is we're talking about the Green Lantern, and I know that initially will make a lot of people go, whoa, whoa, whoa, whoa, whoa, I don't really want superhero nonsense. I don't care that it's on HBO. And I sort of understand that, especially because I think the DC Universe has been a bit rocky. But Lanterns is really good, and it's good because it is not a whole lot like the other films that have started off this new DC cycle. It stars Kyle Chandler and Aaron Pierre as Green Lanterns. In fact, Kyle Chandler is the reigning Green Lantern. He's the protector of Earth. And Aaron Pierre is his protege. He's in training. And the story is very much grounded in a believable Earth. It's not nearly as fantastical as the world that is in Superman and in Supergirl, and I think that allows the drama to actually work on a episode-to-episode basis. On top of that, the show is sort of structured like True Detective, with these two guys investigating a crime in the heartland of America that involves a number of deaths that turn out to have intergalactic ramifications. But even though there is a bunch of superhero stuff, and certainly you get some Green Lantern action, because if not, why are we doing this?
3: Right.
4: But the show is not really rooted in the fantastical, or rather, it's rooted in the fantastical, but most of its action is character drama. And so I think, and not to mention that there's a mystery here too on Spool, so I thought the show was really good. I really liked Chandler and Pierre. Their rapport is the heart of the show, and they're both so good. And they have such a really entertaining, contentious dynamic that the series works, even though I do think, and I'm not going to spoil things, that the season structure is a little off. And let's just say that where it begins is nowhere near where it ends, and I think it would have been better to have had a little bit more of a cohesive whole there. But again, I think on the whole, it's as good as anything DC has done in some time, and I think it's certainly going to attract a following on HBO.
3: Okay, well, Chris, we're talking with Nick Shager. Finally, Matthew McConaughey. I think sometimes my like or dislike for him is obscured by the fact that he's a Texas Longhorns fan, and I have no use for them. Nevertheless, he's back. The Rivals of Uzziah King.
4: Yes, The Rivals of Uzziah King, which is out in theaters, is the first film in 5 years for Matthew McConaughey, who has not been working as regularly as he usually does. And I'm happy to report that his return to the screen is one of my favorite movies of the year.
3: Oh.
4: I think if you can find Uzziah King in a theater near you, you should absolutely go to see it. The writer-director, Andrew Patterson, his first film, which was called The Vast of Night from about 6 years ago, was really phenomenal science fiction indie. And this is very different than that. It is a story set in Oklahoma about Uzziah King, played by McConaughey, who is a beekeeper and a honey maker, who's also in his free time a really great musician, whose life changes when one of his foster children returns to the town and winds up getting involved in his business. From there, I don't want to spoil anything, but the story is very much an unexpected and surprising tale about community and family and revenge. And it straddles a number of different genre lines while also giving you this amazingly good feel for the culture that it is steeped in. I was just completely and utterly taken by it. It is unique in every respect, its tone, its rhythms, its mixture of music and action and family drama is so good. And McConaughey has not been this good in many, many years. So if you can find it, because I know it's not in super wide release, The Rivals of Uzziah King is absolutely a film you should check out. I think it is the kind of thing that everyone will dig if they can locate it in a theater near them.
3: Okay, sounds pretty good right there. We've been talking to Nick Shager, of course. He is our elite entertainment critic from The Daily Beast, joins us every week to close out the program. Nick, have a great weekend, and we'll see you next week.
4: Absolutely, looking forward to it. Have a great weekend.
3: All right, my thanks to Nick, along with Sisters and Twins, elite nurses from Clovis Community Medical Center, Augustine and Teresita, and of course all of you. 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
1: Attention, I'm Paul Stevens, Fox News. Canadian Prime Minister Mark Carney announcing today retaliatory tariffs on U.S. goods beginning on the 8th of September. All this coming after trade talks collapsed following the White House imposition of new 50% tariffs on Canadian goods. U.S. Trade Representative Jameson Greer on Fox and Friends Weekend claims Canada's response to U.S. tariffs is tied in part to its ongoing business with China.
2: They do, and they continue to retaliate. And after a year of that retaliation, we've said enough, and so we've taken countermeasures.
1: And President Trump also waiving higher tariffs on up to 300,000 metric tons of imported ground beef for about 90 days. The president in Myrtle Beach, South Carolina, yesterday rallying for Republican Senate candidate Darlene Graham, the sister of the late Senator Lindsey Graham, who passed away last month.
3: Republicans in the Palmetto State, including the state's former Governor Nikki Haley, have raised concerns about Graham's readiness after she admitted at a debate this week that she wasn't well-versed on national security. President Trump has dismissed her response, saying she was only giving an honest answer. He wants voters to focus on what he says is at stake.
4: If we lose, you're going to lose your border. You're going to lose your tax cuts.
3: Meantime, Vice President J.D. Vance was in his hometown of Middletown, Ohio, trying to sharpen the administration's message on the economy.
1: And GOP Congressman Ralph Norman running against Lindsey Graham. He joined Fox and Friends Weekend.
5: My opponent is unknown. She's been backed by the Washington establishment. And she has the endorsement of a great president in President Trump, which I would have loved to have his endorsement. But, Griff, she's a propped-up candidate. You could tell that during the debates. This is an important job. There is no training on the job.
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23: Good Saturday morning. Welcome to Joe and Lisa Basil on KMJ. I'm Lisa Basil.
24: And I'm race fans, and hot rodders, Joe Basil.
23: Ooh, are you so excited about the farmer's market?
24: Yeah, that's what they do. Like, what they always say is, arugula fans, and spinach people. Yeah, that's what they do.
23: Well, I'm guessing you're talking about Monster Jam.
24: Monster truck rallies.
23: Yeah.
24: Big.
23: You know, it's so funny because it's indoors, so we don't hear it as much as... Did you grow up at all around any type of racetrack or anything that... You did. You're nodding.
24: Yes. Bristol. The one between us that we grew up with. Bristol had a track that always had the race fans, and hot rodders. This weekend, monster trucks.
23: I guess I was asking to see if you could hear... The noise coming from an actual speedway.
24: Yeah. No, did not. But it was fun. You remember old youth pastor Steve Erickson would enter his cars into what was called a Hornets race.
23: Mm-hmm.
24: So we'd go to these little racetracks and the cars would do figure eights.
23: Right.
24: And smash into each other.
23: Right.
24: And then they would do crash up derbies.
23: Mm-hmm.
24: And then they would do... minivan football. Ever heard of that?
23: No. Oh, yes. Yes. I was there when I saw it. Yes.
24: Buses.
23: Yes.
24: They treat a minivan like a football.
23: Yes.
24: And they try to
23: obviously
24: push the minivan.
23: One's in the minivan.
24: Oh, that's a bummer. I didn't know that when we went into it. Now it's less exciting. And they try to push the minivan over the line.
23: Yeah.
24: But I, just so you know, I've always wanted to go to a monster truck rally. Always. And never been.
23: Wow.
24: Never been.
23: Well, tonight's your chance.
24: This is my chance.
23: And because it is indoors, you might want to bring some noise-canceling headphones.
24: Yes, it's going to be very loud. We have some friends and their kids. Last time I saw them at church, one of the kids was wearing a monster truck t-shirt, and all they were talking about with this rally, that was a month ago.
23: Oh, wow. They're
24: just like, I'm going to the monster truck rally. And they knew all the names of the trucks.
23: Oh,
24: saw that same cutie at our John's Incredible Day for church last Sunday.
23: Yeah.
24: And him and I were sitting. And when you go into the entrance, the party entrance, they have a little ride with these fixed trucks that you know, that just goes in a circle.
23: Sure.
24: The kids get to sit in the little truck.
23: Yeah.
24: It was that same kid. And all he wanted to do is talk to me about trucks. I didn't put it together. He's thinking about the monster truck still.
23: Still.
24: He's like, look at that excited. One with the purple. I'm like, yeah. Look at that one with the orange. Yeah. Look at the one with the
23: or pink. Joe, maybe he just really likes trucks and it just so happens that he's also going to the monster truck rally.
24: Nope. No, he was projecting a monster truck experience on those.
23: Is he going? Day. Did he go?
24: I actually told him when he was saying that those aren't monster trucks. Don't get your hopes up.
23: Oh,
24: yeah. I want to ground him. I don't want him to be disappointed. So I want to bring him back to reality.
23: Good.
24: Yeah. So most 4-year-olds
23: crush their dreams while they're at home because the world will continue to crush.
24: You need to start teaching 4-year-olds what the world's like. You're going around thinking everything's a monster truck and it's a Volkswagen Jetta. You know, learn the world's hard now.
23: Okay, all right. Monster truck, blah, blah, blah, blah. But the biggest news this weekend, this week,
24: yes,
23: was that you had a huge book launch. You actually had a trilogy launch.
24: Yes.
23: On Wednesday.
24: I did. It was hugely awesome and fun. And so many people supported. There's two great...
23: And they're still supporting.
24: Still, yeah, yes. I mean, gosh.
23: You too can support.
24: Yes. So the Infinity Chronicles series, it's a trilogy, all three books at once. The Last Scroll Keeper, The Last Hope, and The Last Prophet. It's this incredible book series. Get on Amazon. Actually, you can get it anywhere if you Googled it. You can get it in Barnes & Noble, but Amazon's the easiest. And there were so many people who bought so many books. I was so just encouraged. I couldn't believe it. People, the social media was buzzing for days, which was really, really cool. And there were already reviews posted. Some people are fast readers. Mm-hmm. They're posting reviews right away. Like being like,
23: some people did get some advanced copies.
24: Yeah. And my brother Vince, the last book I wrote, he read it in 2 days.
23: Oh, wow.
24: He said I couldn't put it down. I was like, wow, that's awesome. Wow. So somebody was already talking about
23: because they got the Kindle version so they can get it instantly.
24: Yes.
23: And they're just like, so wait, the books aren't coming till today.
24: Yeah. No, other people have Kindle and they're saying, I can't put it down already. I'm like, wow, that's so cool.
23: That's
24: so
23: awesome.
24: So much, but a couple just fun stories of how great our community is. I've written so many screenplays and books from a McDonald's in Clovis.
23: Mm-hmm.
24: And the same people have worked there all those years. And these are books I've worked on for a long time. They're a passion project. And this McDonald's crew, Maria and Sarah and Gernage and Breezy and Maddie and Jose, all these people, they would let me in an hour before they open. Because I'd be sitting outside waiting at like 3 a.m., 4 a.m. Then they would give me coffee and then they'd be nice to me. Then I'd see them be nice to each other and everybody else. Anyways, there was such an amazing setting of kind people that I had to put them in the books. They set an atmosphere. So I put them in the acknowledgments. And then one of the videos, you can check it out on my either Pastor Joe Basil or Joe Butch Basil, is me showing the manager that her name is in the acknowledgments of one of the books as an act of appreciation.
23: That's very cool.
24: It was a really, really great moment. So exhausting, believe it or not. Emotional.
23: Sure.
24: You know,
23: a lot of prep into just launching this book and then talking about it. And
24: yes. And thanking people.
23: Thanking people.
24: And not sure how it's going to be received, to be honest with you.
23: And if you're interested, Joe is going to be having a book signing event.
24: It's true.
23: In Clovis on September 13th at 3:00.
24: Yes.
23: At the Backyard Social Club down in Old Town, Clovis.
24: Yeah. Michelle and her partner, the great owners, great people. Come join us September 13th at 3 p.m. It's going to be a lot of fun.
23: Don't forget to get your book and then bring it to get signed.
24: Yes. And if you show up without one, we'll have one for
23: you
24: to buy.
23: We'll have some for sale. A limited supply.
24: Definitely limited supply. So thank you. Thanks for asking about it. I actually already forgot. I was so excited about monster trucks.
23: Yeah, right.
24: So fantastic. And by the way, if you're listening, and I know a lot of listeners bought books this week, thank you.
23: Yeah.
24: Thank you so much. And I'm genuine when I say this. I want to know how the books affect you. Like, I want to talk about them. So when you come to the signing, let's sit around. I want to hear, how you like the books, and because they're cool. They're powerful. Mm-hmm. They're meant to tell a great story that affects you. So I want to hear from you.
23: That's awesome. Now, Joe, you do know, though, that cigars and paper don't go together.
24: Well,
23: so
24: I mean,
23: if you're going to be signing people's books, you probably shouldn't be smoking at the same time.
24: It's fair.
23: You don't want their books to smell like garbage, and you don't want them to light them on fire.
24: You know what? You are right. Very good point.
23: Always the voice of reason and no fun. Lisa Basil.
24: No, it's very smart. These are people's books. I want to be thoughtful.
23: Yeah.
24: Okay. Fun. And then what else was I going to tell you? So we
23: I don't know.
24: We had books. We had
23: monster
24: trucks.
23: You said you had a couple
24: trucks.
23: Of stories you wanted to say
24: I
23: about.
24: I did. Oh, you know the other one?
23: Yeah.
24: That really just spoke to me. A couple of people. So speaking of cigars, Holy Smoke, which is a national cigar Bible study, the guy who founded it, Eric Tinkin, I'm at the Backyard Social Club being all nervous about the launch and posting
23: Wednesday morning.
24: And he tracked me down. He was filming and going live on his social media and just came over there and just was so kind and asked me questions. I mean, it sounds funny, but when people use their platform to bless someone else, that's not the, how often do you go live to bless somebody else's thing? And so to have someone who's running this awesome nonprofit organization go there, ask about my books, then post the videos to every platform, share it with everybody. And then Restoration Church, Floyd Ogle, he posts. I'm just telling you, I'm so thankful for all of you. So we also are thankful for you on this show. For Joe and Lisa Basil. And we got some great stories coming up on this Monster Truck book launch weekend.
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24: Welcome back to Joe and Lisa Basil on KMJ Monster Truck Weekend. I startled you.
23: You did.
24: You made me look at you.
23: I was like, what? 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
23: It's .com. All right. Well, let's continue this morning with a breaking news from this week. So this is not breaking news today, but this week we've been following this case, this trial, these two trials, in the Caleb Quick murder case.
24: Yeah.
23: So there was, of course, we're going to just remind everyone what happened.
24: Yeah.
23: Caleb Quick, 18-year-old in Clovis, was murdered at Willow and Knees in that McDonald's parking lot by a teenager man or boy, I should say, who then fled on foot to a car driven by his girlfriend.
24: Friend. I think it was friend.
23: She is now 18, so we can say her name, Cassandra Michael. She was, there was a lot of postponement trying to figure out if these two should be tried as adults, if they should be tried as juveniles in family court, or juvenile court. And she was then put into juvenile court. They said, no, she's not going to be tried as an adult. She's going to be tried as a juvenile. Well, this week, a Fresno County judge has found the allegation of first-degree murder true, ruling that Cassandra Michael aided and abetted her boyfriend in the killing of Caleb Quick.
24: Now, in a premeditated murder, and this is where things get very serious versus passion. You want to amplify your punishment, premeditate anything.
23: Yeah.
24: Anything where it's like, no, no,
23: you thought
24: about
23: it. Show that you planned it.
24: Yeah. Basically, you couldn't be backed off. That there's no information that was making you say, I shouldn't do this.
23: They didn't. There's nothing that showed she didn't know what was going on.
24: Yeah.
23: Actually, the court found that she knowingly participated in a pre-existing plan to kill Caleb and assisted in carrying out the crime. So the judge concluded that she created a false alibi and repeatedly misled friends on the night of the shooting. Judge saying there's only one reasonable explanation for that. That Michael knew of the plan and knew her boyfriend intended to kill Quick.
24: Okay, so it is boyfriend, if the judge is saying boyfriend. Part of this, I don't like. This is all the way back when their lawyer kept saying is, you're gonna see. We got some information here. And you're going to see that it doesn't look the way it looks. And I didn't like that when that was stated because we've covered this a lot. And what I didn't like about it is I've got evidence to prove why it's justified to do this. That's the implication.

0: That's really, really logical. I like that a lot. So basically, even their attorney in his early statements was creating evidence. No, no, they did it and they planned it, but they had a good reason.
1: It's like not really. They had motive.
0: Oh, that's really bad. And I don't, I'm not even saying their attorney's name because I don't remember what it is. I just remember hearing it saying, this is stupid. And I remember, I just like going back. I remember thinking, if these kids get off with this, because someone's convinced they had a good reason to do it, we said this will create anarchy in our teens.
1: Oh, absolutely. This cannot be the next step in cancel culture.
0: Yeah.
1: I mean, obviously, this is not just cancel culture. If Caleb did these things, which they're saying there's video evidence, which is assault on another girl,
0: That's another case. That's police.
1: That should be prosecuted.
0: Right.
1: And then the law can deal with that. And then that can be punishable by the law and in a court. So it's, we don't get to just do vigilante justice. We've seen movies where it's like all the other avenues have been exhausted, right? Oh, this person just keeps beating the rap. Oh, there's no actual evidence. Oh, there's...
0: The judge is crooked. I'm just saying movies.
1: All these
0: things.
1: The
0: police are crooked. This is the movie version, right? Oh, man, there's no hope.
1: But nothing was even done. Right. And there was plenty of evidence, apparently.
0: And assistance. They had people in their life...
1: Who could testify.
0: Have done something.
1: Yeah.
0: A way to help to that
1: end. Mean like support in a way to...
0: Adults that they had in their lives.
1: Yeah.
0: That they could have done this.
1: Yeah.
0: And this is the part where... I know there's more to chat about here, but this is the part where what you don't see in Batman.
1: What's that?
0: Him on trial for vengeful murder. Do you know what I mean? Like being a vigilante and realizing, oh, man, I should have let the police handle it. That doesn't make for great TV.
1: Sure.
0: And so in movies like Kick Butt and other vigilante movies, Death Wish, all that's celebrated and... It's weird to see in real life our kids emulating it.
1: I know. So, yeah. So the prosecution said that this was a planned execution and everything that Cassandra did was proof that she was helping this plan go through. The defense was saying that she expected a fight, not a murder, which is actually a really good defense. Right. Like
0: except for she had a gun. Well, wasn't that one of the pieces of evidence that she had on there? Is that she was carrying a gun?
1: I'll have to research.
0: You can confirm that.
1: I don't remember.
0: We'll look for that. Don't worry. But I thought that was one of the things. And again, that doesn't mean you plan to use it. And we'll look into that. But I'm almost positive that was one of the pieces a while ago.
1: Yeah.
0: So she was saying expecting a fight.
1: Yeah, they were saying that she knew something would happen that night, but she did not want Caleb dead, and the defense pointed to testimony that the suspected shooter disliked Quick and was jealous of some of Michael's male friend. Michael is Cassandra.
0: Okay.
1: So they suggested that the shooting may have been an impulsive act rather than a result of a shared murder plot.
0: But which except for some of the things there. Lawyer said, which seems the contrary of that. Like we've got something. We got something here. You'll change your mind.
1: But basically,
0: about that.
1: The court decided that beyond a shadow of a doubt, she's guilty. So with all the evidence presented on both sides, with the case being argued by defense and prosecution, the court decided that she is guilty.
0: Okay. I just wanted to get clarity. I was wrong. I don't know why I thought that. It's been a while. I'm trying to gather all the evidence in my mind from the past. So the boyfriend was armed. And even then, I'm not going to try and speak to what she knew about him being armed or not. But the reality is, what you are saying is this was supposed to be like the trial of the century. And actually, I'm surprised it wrapped up this fast. Mm-hmm. And I'm surprised that they...
1: I mean, it's not super complicated.
0: Yeah. That's kind of what it is. I'm surprised that it felt so straightforward, mostly because of how it was being presented. Like,
1: right.
0: This will be complicated. People were saying this will be like the trial of the century. It's going to happen in Fresno. And basically, the jury looked at the evidence and said, no.
1: And I'm pretty sure it's just a judge because it's juvenile court.
0: Okay. So judge just looked at it and said, yep,

0: you committed a crime. It's all the evidence
1: and
0: has been met.
1: And you knew what you were doing.
0: You met the burden of proof.
1: Yeah.
0: All right. Joe and Lisa Basil will be back with more on KMJ.
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12: Welcome back to Joe and Lisa Basil.
13: I thought it was me.
12: I thought it was, and you didn't go, so it was me.
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13: That's right.
12: So, what, you just had
13: I
12: that.
13: I did it. It's fine.
12: You crushed it.
13: Yeah, got it.
12: Okay.
13: Nailed it.
12: Podcast. Okay.
13: All right. Well, let's move along to another topic this morning. That's what we do here in the Joe Lisa Basil Show. We don't usually linger too long on one thing because we only got an hour.
12: That's right.
13: So let's hit a bunch of things.
12: Right.
13: The next topic
12: also
13: is
12: local. So we love.
13: Pretty interesting because I'm wondering what you feel about it. And I'm not sure it's local, but I don't think you know what I'm talking about.
12: Then I guess I don't. It's not the scooters at Fresno. I was thinking
13: it's
12: of the electric scooters.
13: It's not the scooters at Fresno State.
12: So I don't know what you're talking about.
13: But we could talk about that if you wanted to.
12: No.
13: So ICE bars its workers from wearing Meta's smart glasses on the job.
12: Why?
13: Immigration and Customs Enforcement, that's what ICE stands for, has prohibited its employees from wearing Meta's smart glasses in the latest workplace ban that the device is out of privacy concerns. It's kind of like, I wonder, okay, let me read a little bit more. I'll tell you a little bit more, and then let's do some supposing. Sure.
12: I don't really know what they do.
13: Okay.
12: I don't really know what they provide. Are they x-ray vision? So all of a sudden everybody's like nude?
13: No, it's basically wearing your phone on your eyes.
12: Okay. So it can film? Is that the issue?
13: Yes. So Meta glasses or even similar devices could unintentionally capture, record, or transmit sensitive information, potentially compromising privacy and legal protections.
12: Okay. That makes sense in a locker room. I knew they did that when they're like, no smart glasses in a locker
13: room. But isn't this the same as wearing a camera for police officers?
12: They wear a body cam. Wearing a body cam? They do wear body cams. So why would that be different?
13: But maybe that goes to a secure recording. It doesn't go to a cloud.
12: You're speaking to HIPAA. Your experience with rights, right? So you're like,
13: well, HIPAA wouldn't matter because this is not a medical setting.
12: No, I'm saying your experience with HIPAA about protecting people's rights, meaning when you're working with documents or information, you can't just store it in your phone, right? You would say that you have to have it in a secure thing that's HIPAA regulated.
13: Yeah.
12: Mm-hmm. Right. I said your experience with HIPAA.
13: Sure.
12: It's not HIPAA. I know it's not medical.
13: No. Go ahead.
12: I'm saying it's along the same lines that maybe the body cams are regulated and maybe they're analog and not digital. They might not be directly uploaded where Meta is.
13: And here's the other thing I'm recognizing too is it's because it's personally owned, not sanctioned by the department.
12: That's what I was saying. Regulated. That's the same idea. Yeah. I'm with you. I think that's okay. So I get that in a locker room for nudity. So now you're saying I can have my own smut films for my glasses if I really like people getting roughed up and kicked out of the country.
13: What are you talking about?
12: Why else would you think people would care about having them on their glasses unless you're saying
13: it's not for their pleasure, I don't think. I think it's for leaking of sensitive information, maybe probably trying to use it against ICE.
12: Oh, interesting. I didn't go that way. I went the way of like a bunch of college guys. You should have seen what we did to this one person. We beat him up. And now I've got these films of people getting beat up and detained.
13: And that could be too. What if someone who you are detaining or someone that you're questioning is not officially being detained? They don't want their likeness out there and being targeted by people who say, oh, now you must be an illegal immigrant because ICE was talking to you.
12: Okay, so I'm going to go with what you said originally just to play it out. We're busting in your house. I've got my phone on and I'm filming while the other ICE agents are doing it. So I'm just in there filming and because that's the idea, right?
13: Yeah.
12: And so if you're listening, does that sound comfortable? ICE agents come into your home and one of them's just filming with their personal camera.
13: Right.
12: How does that feel? Does that
13: feels
12: feel
13: icky.
12: Like? Right. So that's the image that they're trying to say. Like,
13: also, you cannot record someone in this state, I believe.
12: Without
13: their permission. So I think there's also that opens them up to legal challenges.
12: Right. Because if you're recording on your and by the way, people might not know that you're wearing Meta glasses.
13: Oh, sure. In fact, this is a conversation amongst a lot of places and organizations and workplaces specifically and in therapy practices.
12: And in restaurants. There was a restaurant that said no Meta glasses in here.
13: Wow, right.
12: Mm-hmm.
13: Yep. So
12: I'm going to go with the same as well. If I go to a place and I'm just going to make it gender oriented, I'm a guy and they got waitresses and I'm just doing this, just filming them walk away, filming them come towards me.
13: Yep.
12: But you don't know because I just got glasses on.
13: Yep.
12: But it's the same idea. You'd be like, dude, what are you doing?
13: Yeah.
12: Stop.
13: And I know that there were some high-tech glasses, either Google Glass or Meta glasses, that were saying like a little light comes on to let you know if you're being recorded. A, how big is this light? I have not even seen. Right?
12: B, if they're black, I put black tape on it.
13: As I say, and C, you can work your way around all that stuff all the time.
12: 100%. Literally just put tape on it.
13: That's one way.
12: Yeah.
13: That's
12: a
13: the
12: lot of
13: easiest.
12: People do that stuff.
13: Yeah.
12: They just put tape on their camera on their laptop because they're worried about privacy stuff.
13: Right.
12: Yeah, you're right. And let people know, where are you at with this?
13: Yeah, I think smart glasses, this is one of those things where there's a lot of pros, there's a lot of cons. Let's talk through some of those pros and cons, actually.
12: I'm the movie The Jerk. Do you remember the movie The Jerk?
13: Of course, with Steve Martin. Yes.
12: He invents a pair of glasses where you pick them up from the bridge of your nose. So they have a piece of metal on there and he becomes super rich from doing that.
13: Okay.
12: Right?
13: Picks them up from the bridge of your nose?
12: So think about you pick up your glasses where just squeeze the bridge of your nose where the center of the glasses are.
13: Yeah.
12: and then you take them off your face. That's the story of the movie. Is that's he invented like, oh, let's put a handle in the center of the glasses.
13: So they're not armed? There's no
12: they
13: arms?
12: They have arms. It's just how you take them off.
13: Okay. I guess I don't remember the movie very well.
12: You don't remember the movie because that's a key part of the movie.
13: Okay.
12: It's how he becomes rich.
13: Okay.
12: He creates these glasses. But also, the byproduct of people become cross-eyed. Because they don't realize that centerpiece is drawing their eyes in.
13: Okay.
12: So he goes from being rich to broke again.
13: I really don't remember this movie.
12: You do not. You remember, I'll take this chair. I'll take this when he loses everything.
13: The lamp.
12: Yes. Yeah. And takes his dog. Anyway, so my thought is, I'm going to just reveal myself. I don't trust the FDA. I don't trust a lot of the agencies that can be bought at the cost of American health. And if you're trying to tell me Meta has tested these glasses that are doing crazy things, we've already talked about the effect that screens have on our kids' eyes and blindness and effect. Let's put them closer.
13: Yeah.
12: Let's get them where you can't see anything
13: a
12: but
13: little
12: the screens.
13: A television screen can appear in your glasses.
12: I want to get as far from that as possible. I don't think it's good.
13: We should have asked my cousin Kelly more about his. He was wearing them at the party.
12: He loves them. I did ask about
13: them. Okay, what did he like about them?
12: Because he's a tech nerd. He just likes tech stuff. He has a Tesla. He works in the tech sector. He thinks they're amazing and they're great. But I'm not asking if they're amazing.
13: What he said they liked about them?
12: It's some blah, blah, blah stupid. And I'm not saying they're not cool. I'm saying here we are again. We just got done warning everybody. You're looking at your laptop. You're looking at screens too much. Let's get you some glasses.
13: Yeah.
12: That gets the screens right in your eyeball.
13: Yeah.
12: No, we tested them. Get them. Come on.
13: Yeah.
12: There's no way.
13: Man, there already is so much distraction. Can you imagine? Yeah. Can you imagine driving?
12: Mm-hmm.
13: Or just having a conversation with someone and all of a sudden they're looking at you, but they're just checked out and you're like, it's at least if someone has their phone and they're looking at it, you can feel that emotional pull away.
12: Yep.
13: And you know what it's for.
12: Yep.
13: But if someone just has their glasses and you don't know their Meta and they just check out, you're going to like, are you having a petite mal seizure?
12: Yep. I already want everybody to put their phone away. I already want you to stop looking at your watch when you're talking to me.
13: Yes.
12: But now you're going to talk to me mind numbingly with the glasses on. No. What you need to do is use your ears and listen to more Joe and Lisa Basil on KMJ when we get back with Odd News.
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13: Welcome back to Joe and Lisa Basil on KMJ this launch weekend where Joe's books have been launched. 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
12: Yes.
13: And Monster Jam.
12: Oh,
13: I don't know why we care, but we do.
12: Fans.
13: It's just so fun.
12: Say race fans. Yeah.
13: But also, I need to let you know, are you looking for a therapist? Yeah. Maybe you would like a Christian therapist. Maybe someone you feel like, hey, that's something I have in common. I'd like someone to help me who is also a Christian like me.
12: Yeah.
13: You can go to Link Care Counseling Center.
12: Yeah.
13: Also, we see people of all faiths. So you can come no matter what and just seek some really good care. Link Care Foundation. Go to linkcare.org.
12: Yeah.
13: Why are you talking like this? I was so nice about all of your other stuff. And now you're just,
12: I was being affirmative.
13: Listen.
12: I thought it was a fun voice.
13: We need to go to marriage counseling at linkcare.org.
12: Yeah. Yeah.
13: Well, this is the last segment. And during our last segment, we do like to cover odd news.
12: Odd news.
13: All right. Let's go to...
12: What are we doing? What's odd news? How does this work?
13: What do you mean? You tell us.
12: Well, you're going to read a story that I don't know what it is.
13: Yeah.
12: And then I'm going to react to it.
13: Yeah.
12: And it's, isn't that fun? It's fun to just say yeah.
13: Do you hear how I'm saying it though?
12: How are you saying it?
13: Yeah.
12: Yeah.
13: Not, yeah.
12: No, you're making mine worse.
13: Matt.
12: I'll say it.
13: Matt.
12: That's the meh. You turned it into meh. I'm saying.
13: All right.
12: Saying,
13: okay.
12: Yeah.
13: All right. Here you go. You ready for this story?
12: Yeah.
13: All right. United Airlines flight to Spain pulls a U-turn, apparently over the name of a Bluetooth device.
12: Wow. Super cool. You know,
13: cool?
12: I was on a flight where they pulled the U-turn that I was on.
13: I don't remember this. What was that for?
12: I was on my way to England and we're there and things are getting weird.
13: You're there.
12: I'm flying to England. I'm
13: okay,
12: on the plane.
13: You're on the plane.
12: And they're like, everybody's acting weird. They said the food service is canceled. Something's going on. We're seeing some weird stuff.
13: I don't
12: stuff.
13: Remember this story.
12: So we're over the ocean. They do a U-turn and we have to land in Newfoundland in Canada.
13: Yeah.
12: To the Newfies.
13: Yeah.
12: We take this gigantic.
13: Newfoundland.
12: Newfies, as the Canadians call them. And we land in Canada in the wintertime.
13: Yeah.
12: In a Newfoundland airport. We woke up the one guy who works there because that's what it was like. It was a tiny airport, and it seemed like one dude was like,
13: okay, but
12: the
13: why?
12: Guy.
13: Why?
12: I know. I'm building.
13: Yeah.
12: I'm building.
13: Taking a while to get there.
12: Sorry. So that guy wakes up, he gasses it up, and oh, by the way, someone died on our plane.
13: Oh my gosh.
12: So they had to take.
13: How do I not remember this story?
12: And so they put his body in the. Where we get the food.
13: Oh no.
12: So they canceled food service for the entire flight.
13: Wow.
12: And yeah, he died. And they just, we have to turn around. And
13: so
12: then
13: they couldn't take the dead person to London.
12: Nope. Because we just
13: can't
12: got
13: take him through customs. No,
12: and literally you're looking at it. You're looking at the pattern. It's a U-turn.
13: Wow. How far into the flight did this happen?
12: Halfway at least.
13: No.
12: Yeah. They chose to go back. So it was.
13: There must be some laws. There must be rules about that. You probably cannot take a dead body into a country.
12: But you could take them into Canada because they'll take anything.
13: But unless you're already almost there, I bet that's the thing. Like if you're about to land, you're not going to do a U-turn and go all the way back to Canada.
12: No,
13: you don't have enough fuel.
12: I think we're just closer to Canada and they're just like, we're just got to get them off as soon as possible.
13: Halfway. Wow.
12: Yeah. Okay. So U-turns.
13: Right.
12: I get it.
13: So, but this was a U-turn from Newark, New Jersey, going to Spain, Mallorca, Spain. Pulled a U-turn based on the name of somebody's personal device, Bluetooth.
12: Amazing. And you know what that was?
13: Yeah. I'd like to hear your guesses.
12: Okay. So we're all clear.
13: What do you think an airline would find so disturbing or curious or dangerous or whatever, threatening?
12: So we're clear. What they're saying is, and I've not read this story, is I turn on my device, I look for other Bluetooth device, and then it alerts me to what other devices are around and people name them.
13: That's right.
12: So it's like Lisa's iPhones, Joe's AirPods, someone's said something else.
13: Like our HydroWise lawn care, I named it Brondo, the thirst quencher.
12: Did you really?
13: I did.
12: That's hilarious. Yeah.
13: It's electrolytes. It's what plants crave.
12: Love it. Okay. So that said, there's only one real good option, but I'm going to go with a couple just for the sake of the show. Well, one is I'm going to blow up the plane. That's the name of
13: That's
12: the name of their Bluetooth.
13: I think that would be reasonable to turn around for that.
12: Let's hijack the plane.
13: Okay. Hijackers.
12: Yes. Suicide bomber might be the name of their Bluetooth.
13: Could you imagine if someone actually was that and named their personal device?
12: First of all, I appreciate the honesty about themselves.
13: It's very sloppy.
12: Oh, is it like, okay.
13: Very honest.
12: So yes, I have a bomb. I want to hijack the plane or let's take, you know, we take over on 3 or at 4 o'clock. So what is it?
13: This plane's going down.
12: There you go.
13: No, that's not it. I'm saying that would make sense.
12: Yeah.
13: No, I mean, it's close, but it's not as threatening as that.
12: Okay.
13: It's just bomb.
12: Yeah. The thing you can't say on a plane. And it's got to be a teenager. There's no way There's no way an adult has that as their Bluetooth name.
13: Right.
12: And if it's a teenager, a kid doesn't know that that's going to show up. Do you know what I mean? Like, it's got to be a child.
13: Yeah. Some passengers, just like you, knew very little what was happening.
12: Mm-hmm.
13: The flight attendants had asked passengers to turn off their Bluetooth devices. And then different social media posts about this. One mentioned an in-flight announcement with lots of comments like, this little joke is ruining it for everyone.
12: Hmm.
13: Things like that. So one voice on the recording asked what had happened with the flight, which had recently landed back at Newark. And they said, there's a security detail out there. Someone had a Bluetooth speaker and they named it a certain four-letter word. So they have to inspect the whole aircraft and include the cargo area, and passengers have to evacuate.
12: Wow. So one person ruined it for everybody. That's what was said on the speaker.
13: Yeah. There was an active Bluetooth network labeled bomb.
12: And did they find out who it was?
13: Let me see.
12: Because
13: I don't think so.
12: It's got to be a child. And I guess I guess there's a way you can hide that or change the name of that and they can't find you. You know what I mean? Like, if all of a sudden you go in there and be like, I'm just going to delete the name or change the name of my Bluetooth, there's no way they could discover that.
13: So they don't know, but some people who were on the flight rumored that it was a teenager.
12: Yeah.
13: So we don't know exactly, but...
12: Wow.
13: Yeah. So because of that, the flight eventually reboarded and landed in Palma de Mallorca at 3:47 p.m. local time on Sunday, about 9.5 hours late.
12: Wow. That's, I don't think the kid meant it. I really don't. I think the kid's just like, yeah, that's what I've always called. My last name's Bombastic.
13: Mr. Bombastic.
12: That's my last name. And so my friends have called me Bomb my whole life.
13: It might have been intentional, might not have been.
12: Yes.
13: But either way, not only can you not say Bomb on a plane,
12: you can't.
13: You cannot name your device.
12: Yes.
13: The Bomb.
12: Can you name your dog Bomb?
13: Sure.
12: Okay.
13: Just can't call him.
12: Can't call him on the plane?
13: Yeah.
12: Bomb.
13: Nope.
12: No.
13: All right. Well, that's it for us this morning. Thank you all for joining. You can follow us on social media to get Joe's books. Get
12: Let's
13: those
12: go.
13: Links at Basil KMJ, BASILEKMJ. If you'd like to be a sponsor of the Joe and Lisa Basil Show, contact Jim Holguin.
12: Holguin!
13: At 559-280-1321. Seriously, go check out Joe's books. You can get them on Kindle if you want to have a more affordable option.
12: Save
13: but even then,
12: books.
13: Paperback's not that bad.
12: No.
13: All right. We'll be back with you next week at 11 a.m. here on KMJ. Have a wonderful rest of your weekend.

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1: It's a back and forth. I'm Paul Stevens, Fox News. Canada now saying they will retaliate with tariffs of their own. This after the Trump White House hit Canada with a 50% tariff on some goods.
2: The U.S. announced 50% tariffs on $20 billion worth of Canadian products after these negotiations stalled as Canadian Prime Minister Carney criticized these developments. And he says that Canada will match those tariffs dollar for dollar and that the new details about all of this will come out in the days ahead.
3: The United States proposed new terms that were uneconomic, unfair, and undermined the net benefits for Canada and called into question the reliability of any deal.
2: And amid the conflict with Iran, Treasury Secretary Scott Bessent is expected to hold a press conference on Monday after threatening to have, quote, the toughest sanctions in history on Iran, while Iran denouncing those plans.
1: And that's Fox's Alex Hogan at the White House. Tensions over the Strait of Hormuz continue. This is President Trump declares economic sanctions on Iran, and Iran pushes back, claiming it's negotiating from a place of strength. Fox's Jonathan Hunt in Tel Aviv.
4: With the economic pressure about to be stepped up by the U.S., we're getting more belligerent statements from the Iranian leadership today. The Speaker of the Iranian Parliament suggesting that Gulf countries might be looking at a post-war order that effectively sidelines the U.S. He wrote on X today, quote, "We've received numerous messages from neighboring countries about shaping new security arrangements and economic cooperation in the region. The United States put the security of every single one of its allies at such risk through bullying and pure disregard for their interests for the sake of Israel. But with prices rising in Iran and the availability of goods falling, that is not a universally shared response."
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21: 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You can watch us. You can join in the chat room. Tell all your friends you need to be here between noon and 3 because, oh boy, is it a Shangtao update of a day.
22: That's right. I like that. That was amazing.
23: We get so many requests to do Shangtao updates, but we can't do it unless there's new news. But it's the number one request we get. It's like we're running a classic rock station and everyone wants to hear the Beatles. But you can't play the Beatles every minute of every day. Otherwise, it's not special. Well, we waited until there was news. And oh boy, is there news today.
21: There is a brand new report from the San Jose Mercury News detailing all kinds of new allegations from federal prosecutors in court filings to the upcoming corruption trial of Shangtao.
22: Absolutely, absolutely.
21: Her crooked boyfriend, Andre Jones, and the Dong family. And it is a big one.
23: And Randy, you called me earlier today when this story broke. Listeners were emailing it in to us. We were pre-recording the podcast. I recorded a hit with Donald Trump Jr. that's going to appear on his podcast, I think, later tonight or tomorrow. And it hit me like a ton of bricks all at once. And this is as juicy as it gets.
21: We want to give a huge shout out to the Mercury News and their reporters on this piece, including Jacob Rogers, who we're trying to get on the show at some point. It is there is so much more to this trial than just everything that we know already, including the corruption between Chang and the Dong family, the corrupt deal to turn shipping containers into homeless shelters at the cost of the cities of Oakland and San Leandro to $300,000, the kickbacks to people like Shangtao with her crooked boyfriend's non-existent job with California Waste Solutions, the kickbacks to Brian Acevedo when he opened a bank account in his wife's name and then told Dan Noyes, what are you talking about? I don't recall doing that. There is so much more to all of this being brought to light as the defense, the Changs and the Dongs and the Andres, are trying to get a lot of evidence that the prosecutors have thrown out. But now we know what some of that evidence is, and oh boy, is it juicy.
23: All right, well, let's get right to it.
21: So here's the first thing that you need to know. The dealings between Shang Tao and the Dong family go back way further than any of us knew. We knew that they helped her get elected as mayor. They paid for those racist ads against Lauren Taylor through Mario Juarez, who then stiffed the printer. We know that Shang Tao got a kickback deal where her boyfriend was going to get $300,000 in salary from the Dong family for all of these contracts with California Waste Solutions and Evolutionary Homes. But here's some things that you may not have known. First off, Shang Yi Tao has been a stooge for the Dongs for a very long time, going back to at least 2019 when she was then city council member Shang Tao.
22: Absolutely.
21: Because at the time, California Waste Solutions, the company that the Dong family owns, that is the trash collector for the city of Oakland, was being sued by the city of Oakland for overcharging customers. And Shang Tao leaked details of those private meetings of the Oakland City Council to the Dong family. So she's been working for them for a very, very, very long time.
23: And it's interesting that you say that, because go back to the sale of the Oakland Alameda County Coliseum, when she would have public events with them and talk about the sale of the property, she would always say, and just to be clear, I work for the city of Oakland. I don't work for the group that's buying the Coliseum. And we thought that was an odd thing to say, but she kept saying it over and over and over again.
21: Oh, I'm sure. At some point, there's going to be all kinds of shoes dropping about that deal.
2: And we still got our Oakland A's, baby.
21: No, you don't. Okay, here's another thing that you need to know. Because one of the things that the prosecutors want to show is a pattern of behavior. And we talked about how one of the deals in the bribe with Shang Tao and the Dong family was the Dongs created a non-existent job for her no good boyfriend, Andre Jones, in lieu of $300,000 in salary for all kinds of favors, including the shipping container contract. Well, according to prosecutorial filings in this story from the San Jose Mercury News, back in 2021, when Shang Tao was just a member of the Oakland City Council, she had lied on a form when she and Andre Jones were trying to lease a house. And she lied, saying that Andre Jones had a salary of $150,000 working for her sister's cannabis consulting firm. He did not have such job, and it does show a track record of behavior. Now, Andre worked for the Oakland Cannabis Commission from 2017 to 2020, but he did not have any kind of job with her sister's cannabis consulting company, which I'm sure there's all kinds of connections there as well in how corrupt all these dealings are. So she straight up lied to get a lease because her no good boyfriend was unemployed.
23: Was this the same house that the feds raided when she was naked as a jaybird and they took all those computers out of there?
21: Where she had to get dressed in front of the FBI agent because they were sure she was going to try to sneak out a thumb drive. I think you can figure out where. So that's another one of the major allegations. And by the way, if you saw the title card for this show, one of the things that you need to think about as we talk about all of these allegations when it comes to Shang Tao and the Dong family, John, is the Dong family's connection to California Attorney General Rob Bonta. Because the biggest benefactor of money coming from the Dongs for the past decade plus is Rob and Mia Bonta, and notably Rob Bonta. The attorney general was telling everybody who would listen that he was going to run for governor. And then shortly after Shang Tao was indicted by the federal government and the Dong family, his benefactors were indicted by the federal government, all of a sudden he wasn't running for governor. And then what did we find out? Oh, we find out that Rob Bonta used $500,000 of campaign money, nearly $500,000, to hire attorneys to assist with the investigation into the Dong family and to Shang Tao. So the worse this gets for Shang and the Dongs, you know another shoe is going to drop for Bob Bonta.
23: Here's something else you need to know about the Dongs. The Dongs, besides allegedly running a criminal enterprise, were also running a Jeffrey Epstein operation of sorts. According to the article, Andy Dong regularly took secret photos and videos of politicians in compromising situations for potential leverage. Dozens of these photographs and videos were found on his phone by the feds. He also apparently recorded phone calls. And you go, okay, well, what was it that he was recording? What compromising situations took place in front of him? Well, listen to this. According to the article, San Leandro Councilman Brian Acevedo allegedly used drugs and had sex with prostitutes during the trip to Vietnam that included none other than Shang Yi Tao and a bunch of other elected officials from the Bay Area.
21: According to prosecutors, there is a video of Andy Dong in the back of a limo with Brian Acevedo talking about all the shenanigans they got into the night before, including the drugs and the prostitutes.
23: And not only were they apparently providing drugs and prostitutes, but Randy, they were also providing gentlemen's massages.
21: And you remember when Brian Acevedo was asked about his trip to Vietnam with the Dongs and with Shang, he, without being asked about it, was like, I didn't sleep with any prostitutes. What are you talking about? Now, another interesting wrinkle to the story is, in light of reporters finding out about Brian Acevedo's alleged drug use and prostitution use in Vietnam, Shang Tao apparently told the Dongs, you need to cut this stuff out, or, and I'm quoting what was said overheard in the filings, I can't bleep with y'all anymore.
23: So wait a minute. What was it that offended Shang? Was it the gentleman's massages? Was it the prostitutes? Was it the drugs? What was it that crossed the line?
21: Oh, it may have just been that it got out.
23: Oh.
21: Now, here's another interesting wrinkle to this story. So back in 2023, 2 months after this legendary trip, the delegation to Vietnam, where all kinds of partying was going on, a reporter got wind of this alleged behavior from Brian Acevedo. We don't know the reporter's name or what organization they worked for. But what we do know is that they started asking all kinds of questions, which led the Dong family to find an associate of this reporter and offer the reporter a $10,000 bribe to kill the story. And apparently that reporter then listed that he was paid $10,000 by the Dongs for PR work.
23: So the reporter wasn't worried about taking a bribe. He was worried about being caught cheating on his taxes and not declaring.
21: Now, the story is out. We know all of the allegations of all the things that happened in Vietnam. And we also know way more instances, which, again, they're trying to get the evidence thrown out of all these stories about Andy Dong taping people in compromising positions, includes somebody that they use Shang to get appointed to a board they wanted. And this man apparently could do whatever the Dongs wanted because they had compromising video and photos of him with scantily clad women at a karaoke bar.
23: Now, let's go back to Rob Bonta for a minute. Because if you go back to the original whistleblower, the one who started this whole thing, he claimed that the Dong family had the goods, had compromising information on Bob Bonta that they used to blackmail him to get what they wanted.
21: That was Mario Juarez, who, oh boy, there is so much on him. Mario Juarez was the guy who was the co-founder of Evolutionary Homes, the shipping container to homeless shelter company that was trying to sell these things for $300,000 a pop. That was the scam here. And you would get a commission as to how many you could get the city to buy. That was Brian Acevedo's deal. Mario Juarez alleged that the Dongs were sending a hitman to kill him when he got into a gunfight with a man named Hermelindo Ramos Ramos. And Dan Noyes has done so much incredible reporting on this stuff. Mario Juarez apparently sent a letter to Rob Bonta. Excuse me. I know I'm saying his name all wrong.
1: Bob Bonta.
21: To Bob Bonta, alleging that there were all kinds of compromising videos about Bob Bonta. Here's another thing you need to know. Mario Juarez, according to the prosecutorial filings of videos they had on Andy Dong's phone, included a video where Mario Juarez started talking about how happy he was to finally be doing business with the Dongs and starts talking about $100,000 bribes that went to somebody at the city of Oakland to originally get that contract at California Waste Solutions to be the trash hauler of the city of Oakland. So who is that? Could it have been the mayor at the time? Could it have been a member of the city council? I'm just speculating here. But before Sheng Tao was a city council member, she and Andre Jones were both staffers of Rebecca Kaplan, who's now on the board of supervisors. How far back does this go? But it looks like the Dongs have been bribing Oakland officials, at least according to these filings, since 2014. And who was the assemblyman for Oakland this entire time? Who was the biggest benefactor of Dong money, Johnny?
23: That would be one Bob Bonta.
21: When the trial happens, Brian Acevedo, who has already pled guilty, will be speaking for the prosecution. Mario Juarez, the whistleblower who is caught up in a whole bunch of shenanigans himself, he will also be speaking for the prosecution. And it sure seems like the Dongs, Andre Jones, and our girl, Sheng E. Tao,
1: Oakland Bees,
21: have a whole lot of evidence against them.
23: And just to be clear, it was not alleged in this newspaper article that the Dongs have video of Bob Bonta with a prostitute or getting a gentleman's massage or anything like that. But if you look at what was alleged by the whistleblower and you look at what they were doing with other individuals where the allegations were spelled out, I think you can connect whatever dots you want to in your own mind.
21: If we have evidence that the Dong family was engaging in this kind of blackmail behavior, you have the allegation for Mario Juarez that they did that to Bonta. Bonta does not run for governor as soon as this whole thing blows up. Bonta spends $450,000 on attorneys for a deposition. I'm telling you right now, Bonta is going down with Sheng Tao.
23: I wonder if he lasts until November, because he is the Democratic nominee for attorney general in California. And if this information comes out before the election, even in a one-party state, it's going to be impossible for people to stand with Bonta.
21: Look at the timing of everything. Unless it gets delayed, this federal trial that takes place in Oakland that we really need to do a live remote for is happening in October. Right as the ballots will be going out, we're going to have Michael Gates on the show at the end of the week, who is running against Bob Bonta, and I'm sure he may have a thing or two to say about all of this.
23: We're efforting to get the reporter who broke this story on the program later today.

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1: 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And we're now doing the show live on camera as well. 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
2: 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You'll see the graphic for today's show. Will Sheng Tao take down Rob Bonta? And you click on that. You're in the room. That thumbs up button is the like button. That helps YouTube decide that we're popular and they should send us to more people. Y'all did great yesterday. We got over 550 likes. And because of that, we launched the brand new drops website. You can play your own drops while you're watching the show. 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
20: All right. Over the weekend, there were a bunch of street takeovers that happened right here in the state of California.
21: Specifically, they happened in my neighborhood in the San Fernando Valley. I gotta get out. Okay. These street takeovers are getting so out of control. You can see in the live shot right there with Gina Silva, all kinds of skids in the street. Somebody got hit. I'm going to warn you, the video that she's going to play, it's a little disturbing. They blur out anything that's too graphic, but it's a wild one. For more on the dangerous, destructive street takeovers plaguing my neighborhood, here is Gina Silva and our friends at Fox 11.
22: A takeover that happened at this intersection of Plummer in North Hills. It was just so violent that it could have been deadly. When you look at the injuries, and again, we have to warn you, we had to blur some of it because it's just too much. Take a look.
20: Whoa!
21: My goodness!
20: He went down like a bowling pin.
21: This is why, even if you're not the people doing the donuts, if you're the spectator that drives and blocks a street so you can watch this stuff, so you can film it for your TikTok, you might not even have two brain cells to rub together.
20: I mean, imagine knowing that there's going to be dangerous donuts going on right in the middle of an intersection, and you go, That sounds like a wonderful activity to take my girlfriend to. Why don't I show up and see what's going on?
22: A street takeover in broad daylight in North Hills, all caught on cell phone video and now going viral.
21: Pull your pants up. I feel like I'm getting older by the minute.
20: You know what they called that when they hit that guy and his girlfriend?
21: What do they call that?
20: They call that a 310 split.
22: The chaos quickly turned violent when two spectators were injured, including this young woman.
20: Whoa. Why are they blurring that out? Is she not wearing any underwear?
21: They're blurring out the gruesome thing that happened to her leg. I don't know. They're not saying what happened there. I don't know if it's just a lot of blood. I don't know if a tendon popped out, what have you. But it was deemed too gruesome for the Fox 11 nightly news.
20: But you're sure that's not a basic instinct crossing of the legs?
21: They are not blurring out anything like that, as far as I know.
22: He is so graphic, we can't show it.
1: It's stomach turning when I saw the injuries of the poor kids that were here.
6: It was very chaotic. There was a lot of cars doing donuts and just going everywhere, and it was terrible.
22: Residents who live near the intersection of Plummer and Haskell in North Hills say they're all too familiar with these dangerous...
21: John Lee, what the hell? What are you doing if you're not shutting this stuff down?
20: Oh, wait a minute. Here comes the 310 split again.
21: Oh, boy. I mean, when you have a video like this, you don't just play it once.
20: Oh, no.
22: Which usually happen later.
20: Look how high in the air he went.
21: Yeah.
20: I think he was so high in the air, they served him a Coke and some peanuts, and they told him to put his tray tables up.
7: There's no consequences when they do get caught. It's a minor offense. But
21: how is these incredibly dangerous events a minor offense? I mean, I know why, because California is going to California, and a lot of these dumbasses are juveniles who we don't want to punish for anything. But this is the kind of lawlessness that is happening on a weekly basis.
20: And usually there's looting that happens at the end to celebrate.
21: If there's an AutoZone nearby, good luck.
7: People are getting really hurt.
21: Actually, there is an AutoZone nearby that intersection. Uh-oh.
22: Not far away at Wilbur and Parthenia in Northridge, another street takeover ended in a crash that left five people injured. Some with serious injuries had to be rushed to nearby hospitals. The driver...
21: All right, whenever you hear all of our politicians talking about how we need to raise our taxes because of all the health care cuts and we need to cover everyone on Medi-Cal because the emergency rooms are going to be full. How full are the emergency rooms because we allow street takeovers?
20: Now, wait a minute. Go back to all the Looney Tunes episodes that you watched as a child. Remember what would happen when one of them would get kicked in the head by a horse? The eyes would go crossed. And then they'd have to get kicked in the head by a horse again for the eyes to uncross. Maybe after these idiots got hit by one of these cars doing donuts, they're going to walk away being able to put Rubik's Cubes together and do advanced calculus. Maybe that's what it takes to knock the jackass out of them.
21: Probably not.
22: Well, at the scene,
1: I would ideally love for them to get drone footage and get all of the license plates involved because...
21: Oh, we can't do that. LAPD just ended their contract with Flock.
20: Oh, good.
21: Yep. We're so worried about privacy concerns that we don't care about stolen cars and nonsense like this.
1: This otherwise empty street turns into a mall parking lot, and it is full.
22: In a recent...
20: By the way, I know that she doesn't want to show her face on camera, but pointing the camera at that woman's gut is not doing her any favors.
21: Yeah, there's got to be a better way to do that. But I understand why she doesn't want to show her face. As McDonald's about to explain here on his recent interview on Good Day LA, a lot of these are now run by the gangs.
20: Okay, fine. I understand why the news is trying to protect this woman's identity. But you're not supposed to put the camera on her spare tire.
21: Well, it is a car story.
8: On Good Day LA,
22: LAPD Chief Jim McDonald weighed in on the persistent problem of street takeovers.
10: We've seen time and time again, you know, like you're showing there, fires and shootings and innocent people getting hurt unnecessarily.
21: I gotta move. I am so sick of this crap. Might be one of those breaks where as soon as we go to commercial, I'm going to go look on Zillow listings. There has to be a better way.
10: Because they showed up at one of these things. They think it's fun, but we see much more gang involvement now than we've seen in the past. And again, with that, it brings the potential for violence also.
1: They will only continue to escalate until there's loss of life. And from what I...
21: Third time. Get ready, kids.
1: Saw in that video.
20: Boom! And the rocket's red glare.
1: There's loss of limbs perhaps going on already, and that is just terrible, especially in someone so young.
21: This poor girl's gonna have to change her name to Peg.
20: She might.
22: Absolutely. That injury was just horrific. Now, today we learned that the Street Takeover Task Force has been decentralized.
21: Now, this is very important, what she's about to talk about, because you're about to hear a whole lot of insane bureaucracy speak.
11: The bureaucracy is real.
21: So back in 2024, a task force was put together by the LAPD to start cracking down on this nonsense. And whether it's due to budget cuts or pressure from other members of the city council, what have you, there no longer is a task force in the city of Los Angeles to go after this. But they don't want to say that. So get ready for some verbal gymnastics via our friend Gina Silva.
20: Well, you know what they could do? They could just monitor the street takeovers from the sky. And I know how to do that. Without even having to rent a helicopter or a plane. Are you with me on this one?
21: All right, what are we doing?
20: That guy that got knocked into the air, you just give him a video camera.
22: I was told by our LAPD sources dismantled, but the word that the LAPD is using is decentralized, which means that the officers who were in this unit are no longer part of this. They're going back to their bureaus, and they will be responding to the street.
21: And this is the LAPD under pro-police Karen Bass. Yeah, right.
22: Takeovers along with other calls that they have at the bureaus. Mayor's office did issue a statement saying that it's not being dismantled, that it's being decentralized, and in fact, they will continue to try to stop these.
21: What does decentralized mean? Means that there no longer is a unit specifically dedicated to shutting this stuff down.
20: But they use bureaucraties to explain it.
21: Yep.
22: Takeovers, and she mentioned that over 775.
21: So what you need to ask yourself is why the city of Los Angeles no longer has a task force on something that is plaguing our streets every single week. Why, oh why, who made that decision? Was it because the LAPD is that severely understaffed? Or was there political pressure from the mayor's office and the city council to not go after the jackass kids?
20: Well, if the order is not to arrest anyone, then why bother with it?
21: There is that. There are plenty of other counties in the state of California where they figured out how to shut this thing down. In San Joaquin County, they tow every single car of every single participant and nobody gets their car back until the case is adjudicated. And guess what? They don't go there anymore.
22: Citations have already been issued and more than 300 cars have already been impounded.
21: Do you know how many cars are in the city of Los Angeles? 300 cars in 2 years. Yeah, we're doing great.
23: And it sounds like from the neighbors that that intersection right there has been a problem before. Did LAPD say they knew about that intersection being of concern?
22: This is one of the intersections. That
20: how could you not know? Look at all the tire marks in that intersection. There's more donuts going on there than at Winchell's.
21: And this is supposed to be a straight up suburban neighborhood in what some would say, I wouldn't say it, but some would say the good part of the valley.
22: Concerned, but there are so many, Christine. It's, you know, in the valley, there are just, it seems like every intersection, especially this one, you can go, you know, for a very long time before there's a light. And so they pick up speed. And I don't know if we can actually pick it up, but
21: support our advertisers so I can afford a condo in San Francisco and get the hell out of here.
22: See it right over there? You can see that wall? They have hit that wall, according to the neighbors, several times.
21: Look at that! It looks like it came in like a wrecking ball.
20: Oh, my God. It looks like a grill in West Virginia.
22: Because people are always speeding, and not necessarily just the street takeover. It's just people going so fast, they lose control.
21: How would you like to wake up one morning and part of your brick wall is gone?
20: I'm sure it just didn't happen once.
22: And they've hit that wall. But when it comes to this street takeovers, I mean, they get so out of control. And, you know, by the time the officers get here, and one of the complaints from the neighbors was that when they are arriving, they arrive with lights and sirens. So as soon as people start hearing that, they immediately take off. And then by the time the officers are actually here,
21: the directive is do not arrest anybody. And that's what happens. Oh, we'll get them to knock it off. And then they go to another street and they start over again. The response is pathetic. And you're never going to hear McDonald criticize the mayor, because if he did, he'd get fired.
22: Everybody that should be arrested is gone.
2: Jeannie, you also mentioned dismantling that task force. Just last week, the chief also said that we're way behind. We have a big shortage of police officers in this town. So I kind of understand why they may have had to do that. But
21: No, I think we need this.
20: No, but I understand the point that he's making, because if you're going to send the cops into a situation like this, you don't want them to be outnumbered 100-1. So it's not like you can send 5 people or 10 people in. You have to send overwhelming force in, which is going to tie up a lot of your personnel. And if you're told not to arrest anyone, what's the point of sending all of your personnel just to shoo them away?
2: It makes that situation, a lot of others, much worse.
22: Oh, 100%. And again, the LAPD...
21: You know what we need to do? We need to do what happened in Oakland, where the CHP takes over these kinds of investigations and they join in and they add to the numbers. But no one's going to do that right now, because Karen Bass doesn't want to highlight this problem, and neither does Gavin Newsom.
20: Nope.
22: He says it wasn't dismantled, it was decentralized. So, you know, our sources say the unit is not there. We'll still continue to try to stop these, but they'll be doing it from the bureaus, not from a specific unit.
23: Just you in our city. Gina, thank you.
21: So there you go. Just a completely wild story in the San Fernando Valley, as we aren't doing a damn thing to crack down on these very violent street takeovers.
19: 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We'll be back with more of the Fix California Hour on KMJ and KMJNow.com.
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9: 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And we're now doing the show live on camera as well. 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
10: 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You'll see the graphic for today's show. Will Sheng Tao take down Rob Bonta? And you click on that. You're in the room. That thumbs up button is the like button that helps YouTube decide that we're popular and they should send us to more people. Y'all did great yesterday. We got over 550 likes, and because of that,
9: let's go to Cardi in Lancaster. Cardi, hello.
11: Hey, John. Hey, Randy. How you guys doing?
9: Good.
11: The mayor buffoon, this is built by design. They're not going to do anything about it. They don't care. They'd rather put money instead of where it needs to be in the crime. This is a crime. 30 or 40 years ago in the Valley, if you did anything like this, you would be arrested. Your car should be impounded. And end of story till you go to trial. This is ridiculous. When are people going to wake up and say, maybe voting blue is not true?
10: Hey, that rhymed. You could be mayor.
11: Thank you.
9: Mother Goose has some competition.
10: Karen, do you have a response?
12: If you're feeling down, if you're feeling blue, let's get help for you.
10: One of the additions to cashierisdummy.com that was requested last night was that we add
12: doctor.
9: Well, the caller made an excellent point. If you're willing to put up with something, you get more of it. And Karen Bass and the city council and the current chief of police, McDonald, are willing to put up with it. I think that if the chief of police had it his way, he would make arrests and he would use a heavier hand. But ultimately, he works for the mayor, and the mayor doesn't want that to happen. The fish rots from the head. And the head is Karen Bass.
10: You know, it was only 2 months ago where you had that street takeover in downtown L.A. where the high-rise fancy apartment got looted. And Karen Bass and McDonald said, we're going to start cracking down on this. No, they're not.
9: All right. If you're watching us on YouTube, hit that like button. And earlier today, we taped the newest edition of the Accountability Podcast, which drops tomorrow.
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3: Accountability, accountability, accountability.
10: Our newest episode tackles the fact that former presidential candidate Andrew Yang announced that people are telling him that former presidential candidate, former vice president Kamala Harris says she's going to run again in 2028, and we cover all aspects of it. That drops tomorrow, and the way that you can get on it is be subscribed to our channel at johnnydontlike.com. 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
2: Another shot in the trade war with Canada. I'm Daria Albinger, Fox News. Canada is fighting back in that escalating trade war with the U.S. Prime Minister Mark Carney says Canada will impose retaliatory tariffs on U.S. goods beginning September 8th. Talks collapsed after the Trump administration imposed new 50% tariffs on a number of Canadian goods. Trade Representative Jamieson Greer speaking to Fox News.
3: They do, and they continue to retaliate. And after a year of that retaliation, we've said enough, and so we've taken countermeasures.
2: He says Canada has retaliated against the U.S. and claims some of its responses tied to its business with China. Chief Justice John Roberts has issued an injunction allowing the above-ground construction on the White House ballroom to continue. Fox's Alex Hogan at the White House.
4: The Supreme Court has allowed President Donald Trump to continue building the ballroom project for now. Reaction pouring in with President Trump writing, "We are grateful to the decision of the United States Supreme Court. The military/ballroom complex being built on the hallowed grounds of the White House, which is so vital for national security, will be the greatest of its kind." And Senate Minority Leader Chuck Schumer writing on X, quote, "As costs skyrocket, the administration is wasting money on endless and illegal war, corporate giveaways, and Trump's pet projects." And a spokesperson for the National Trust for Historic Preservation stated, "To be clear, this is not a final decision on the merits of the government's stay application, and we await further action."
2: The Justice Department said in a filing that the project, which includes an underground facility in the ballroom, is about 65% complete. Seven people, including two police officers, are dead after a head-on crash in northeast England early today. Police say a Volkswagen was traveling the wrong way on a highway near Middlesbrough when it collided with a police vehicle. The crash followed a police pursuit. An investigation into the collision is underway. 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
13: You're Abe Froman.
14: 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I'm Abe Froman,
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17: Here are the restaurateurs, Mike and Dave.
19: Hello, everybody. You have tuned into the Restaurateurs. This is Dave Fansler here on KMJ with Mike Sherinian, the owner of the Elbow Room over in the very charming Fig Garden Village that I just noticed today. They're repaving that entire parking lot out there.
20: Yes, they're making it even more charming, and they've been progressively repaving. They did a lot of work, not only pruning the trees, but making all the flower beds even nicer. I mean, the new ownership group's really going after the wonderful aesthetics.
19: I got over on this side of town early, so I stopped at Starbucks, and the poor security guard was out there shooing people, trying to get underneath the ropes and stuff to cross the parking lot, and he's shooing them away. I said, "How's it going today?" He says, "I've been getting cussed out all day."
20: Poor guy.
19: Yeah.
20: You know, they've really upgraded the security at Fig Garden Village also. I mean, it's been conspicuous with the new ownership group. They have more people, really well-trained. I mean, very, very responsive. I mean, I'm excited, and I know Jennifer Duart, who is the head property for the property management company, and they are also a minority owner of the shopping center. She'll be working with the Northwest captain on putting in the Flock or tying into the Flock camera system, which goes to the Real Crime Center. So there's some really wonderfully ambitious things that they're going to be doing in the center to really promote the security.
19: Yeah, I think that's, especially in these times, the shopping centers, whenever they do stuff like that, like the parking lot is always, you know, all the merchants are always giving them hell, me included. You know, because it's like, couldn't you have done this at night? Couldn't you have done this
20: exactly
19: on a Monday? You know, whatever it is. But anyway, so we're over here at the Restaurateurs, and Mike brought in some potpourri of food.
20: That's the right way to put it.
19: With a beautiful wine, and that's the most important thing. Is
20: yes.
19: One, we have to have wine, and it's good wine. We never drink bad wine on the Restaurateurs.
20: No, that would be... that may move.
19: We don't even drink average wine.
20: No, we go top shelf. And, you know, this particular wine, Dave and I, and it was Nick Marsliano and Pat LaRocca and Levon Zekian, and gosh, who else was with us? Craig Saladino that night, Dr. Richard Gregory. We had about 15 of us in our wine cellar. And Michael Kennedy, he and Mark Gagnon, Mark is the winemaker. Michael Kennedy was the lead sommelier down in the Caribbean for the Ritz-Carlton. And they have teamed up for years. They're both young guys in their early 40s. And they've got Napa projects. They have this Italian project where they've got chateaus there so you can stay. They're in the process of building that out bigger. But their Italian wines are superb. And the night that Michael came in for that dinner, this was one of the wines that we drank. And the wines are terrific. I love this one. It's a super Tuscan.
19: I want to get my hands on some of this stuff.
20: Well, you know, when this the show's
19: really
20: done,
19: good in my
20: I'm
19: going
20: to make sure you have some. You're going to have to wait an hour if you can hold out that
19: long. So let's talk about the food you brought in.
20: Yeah, the food today, we've been rolling out over the last 3 weeks about a dozen new items. And one of them was our tagliatelle bolognese. And the pasta is handmade at Sam's Deli. So thank you, Nick Marceliano, our dear friend. So we have Nick make the pasta for us. You know, it's funny because Malachi Harlan, who's our dear friend, Malachi was working and doing some R&D on the Petrolli sole dish that I had up in North Beach a month ago at the Firenze by Night. And anyway, Malachi came down and I said, part of the deal is I said, hey, let's kick some ideas around on a little different bolognese. And this bolognese is something similar to what he used to make at Oliveto in Oakland. And he shared the recipe with us. So we did that with the tagliatelle. And the other two items were, it's a chicken Milanese. Okay, so you've got that egg wash, the breading on it has some Italian breadcrumbs, a little bit of cheese in there. And that is on a sandwich on focaccia bread made by our dear friends at Le Boulangerie. And then the second item also on focaccia, we call the vernacular in the kitchen is, we're going to make you an adult grilled cheese. We should probably put that on the menu because it just sounds fun. But again, that's a whipped brie.
19: That's like adult chicken fingers.
20: Adult chicken fingers, yes.
19: That's on the menu at Delilah.
20: Yeah, yeah. I've never
19: in
20: been
19: Vegas.
20: There, but I've seen the menu, right?
19: Yes.
20: So anyway, so we did the, it's got whipped brie. It's very elevated. We did some cannellini beans that are marinated in a vinaigrette. And that's something that, you know, Dave kind of inspired that idea a while back. I had eaten something like that years ago back home, and my mother had made something like what we do now, but I had forgotten about it, honestly, until Dave mentioned it. And it's really nice because it's served room temperature, slightly chilled, and it's just a nice accompaniment. It's really clean on the palate. It's light, and it's healthy. So, yeah, those were the items that we did today, but the wine was the bell ringer, I think.
19: Well, I thought it was great, and the wine paired with it beautifully.
20: Yeah, and the response from the guests has been fun. And, you know, Blake was in a week or so ago. We had him try a few things as well. So, you know, Dave, you know, you have pointed out many times, the big thing is getting the serving staff on board. So, we spent over a month doing research and development. That was Nick McCoy and Eric Rodriguez, our two chefs that lead the kitchen. And it's really a fun process. And again, Dave, you've pointed out 1,000% accurately, if you don't get the serving staff and the bar staff enthusiastically just pumping it up, the guest is not going to be interested.
19: Can't, you can't get them pumped up. You can only suggest that, but they have to truly like it themselves.
20: Exactly.
19: Because they will not go out there. They will not fake it for you.
20: No.
19: And if you think they will, you know, you're going to crash and burn.
20: You're totally correct. You're kind of deluding yourself. You know, on the adult, we call it the adult grilled cheese, but it's on focaccia, and it has a lengthy, you know, Parmesan focaccia grilled cheese, but the adult grilled cheese, we probably went through three iterations of that to get the cheese component right so that it just, you know, we just ended up landing on the whipped brie just because we like the texture and the flavors you need.
19: So that's the main cheese of the sandwich?
20: Yeah.
19: So you got brie, Parmesan, and anything else?
20: No, those are the
19: just
20: cheeses.
19: Those two?
20: Yeah.
19: Yeah.
20: And so that's where we land on it. So it's been fun. And like I said, we've got a dozen new items on the menu, lunch, dinner. We're coming out with some brunch items. When we were in Napa, we were talking about Grace's Table, and we saw a taco. One of the ladies in our kitchen is going to make homemade tortillas for us. And that's the
19: corn or flour?
20: Well, we're going to do flour, and it's going to have pulled pork and scrambled egg in it. We flipped up in Napa when we had it. And then I brought everybody back up there to try that. We were in Oakland, like I was saying, buying some banquet equipment. Then we went up to Napa. So, yeah, we've got some really good brunch ideas that we'll be
19: rolling. You know, I like it when they do the tortilla on the flat top to heat it up with Parmesan cheese.
20: Yeah, yeah.
19: That's an interesting touch.
20: That's sort of how they did that at this Grace's Table, which is really good on 2nd Street. So, yeah, this was done either on a plancha or in a saute pan, but it had a little bit of oil, has a little bit. In this case, they didn't use Parmesan, but they used some other very, a very small amount of grated cheese, and then it had pulled pork and they had scrambled egg in with it. It was really
19: Speaking of Mexican food, I went over to that La Super over there in the Manchester Center. That it's like a Vallarta.
20: Yeah.
19: And so I went over there because Nick was telling me about that they were new in the market, and they're a big company as well, like Vallarta is. And I thought, huh, what would be the difference between those two things?
20: What did you say?
19: Kind of places. It was a cleaner version of Vallarta. It felt a little more sterile than a Vallarta. The bottom line for me was I prefer Vallarta. Vallarta's got, when you get over there in the food area and you're watching them make the tortillas and you're the deli counter that they've got all the carnitas out there, and it's a little more showy. But I did have some good food at La Super, but if I was, you know, going to spend the rest of my life in one of those two stores, I would have to pick Vallarta.
20: And, you know, I have not been, I've walked by in Manchester, but it's been a while, okay, what you're talking about. I've never been in there, but the authenticity feel at Vallarta.
19: Oh, it, I mean, it's like you're party,
20: it's like you're somewhere else. Yeah.
19: Yeah. They had a tamale kiosk there at La Super, and they had some killer corn tamales that were out of sight. I mean, they were really, really good. And they had three or four different kinds of tamales, and they were good. And the pricing was pretty darn good. They were like, you know, $1.80 or something like that, and very tasty. But, you know, Vallarta I just preferred Vallarta, I think.
20: Yeah, I like it a lot. You know, probably once a month I slide in there for something, and I'll bring it back to the restaurant or bring it home.
19: But is that not amazing how busy they are? And it's just,
20: well, the energy
19: it's a high energy joint.
20: Yeah, no, it's blown and going. It's a destination,
19: and especially in that location. And but their other location out there at the where the old Midstate Bowl was out there by Clinton and 99.
20: Yeah, Weber 99. Yeah,
19: yeah, it does way more than the one at Cedar in Sales.
20: No kidding.
19: Yeah, wow. I was talking to Mehmet Noyan just 2 days ago. He owns that center, and so he knows what the sales are. And I was asking him about it. He said, oh, no, the Vallarta at Weber and 99 is the number two Vallarta in the entire chain.
20: That's interesting. Wow.
19: All right. Well, so with that, let's take a quick break here on the Restaurateurs on KMJ.
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19: Back here on the Restaurateurs, there was an article that came out. In fact, Blake spotted it and forwarded it over to us. And it's an excellent article on just one thing that's going on, one element that's going on in the wine industry and how it's struggling. And there was one statistic in there that I thought was amazing and very alarming. And that is that this is the lightest harvest this past year in 20 years. Yet sales are down over 20%.
20: Well, maybe they're lucky. Maybe they're lucky there are less grapes because they've got wine backed up. I mean, backed up for a couple of vintages here.
19: Well, I'm thinking we should be seeing some really good prices going forward. I mean, there's been a little bit of breakdown as far as I've seen, you know, as far as offers to us.
20: Right.
19: Not that much.
20: No, and I think one of the factors that makes it difficult for Napa is Paso Robles, you know, is a viable player. And it's not that Paso doesn't make great wines at a high price, but there are way more lesser priced, really quality wines that are good alternatives, whether you're talking Syrah or Pinot Noir or Chardonnay.
19: All the blending or blended capabilities that they have.
20: Absolutely. So I think, you know, Paso Robles could be the beneficiary. You know, Dave, I don't know the exact year, but I'm going to guess it was 97 or 98. When I moved into Fig Garden Village, there was, out of nowhere, a big presence of Australian wines.
19: Oh, yeah. That was huge.
20: It was huge. And the government, in quotes, giving the growers marketing money, if you will.
19: Yes.
20: Which helped get the product at a very inexpensive price to the United States. And part of the article that Dave just alluded to was talking about, you know, other countries subsidizing their wine industries. And there's great wine in many, many places. It's, I think California, sooner not later, needs to, you know, really pull the trigger because they've got huge investment. If you were a family-owned winery, in a sense, you're probably better off. But if you were if you were an entity that was acquired by a big corporation that had to report to stockholders and whatever, and they, you know, they were paying a premium price for these properties, which they did, whew, boy, you got an issue, because if you've got, again, stockholders or debt service, that's an issue.
19: Well, one of the things they brought up in here as just

0: and on everything that they do, making it so difficult for the businessman to do business.
1: Yeah, it's there's a big disconnect there. You know, you and I being in the business, you know, one piece of this is you have a generational factor where you have young people that are drinking more craft cocktails. Marijuana is a factor. And so there's been a poor job by the wine industry to cultivate the next generation of customer. Then you throw in the government piece, you know, on top of that.
0: The regulation piece is huge.
1: That's really a biggie. And you know, I'm just hopeful that the weight and the power and the strength economically of that wine industry has some ability, you know, to influence the government, because that is a premier tourist area.
0: But it's
1: area.
0: A one-party government, so yeah. you just can't, you know. I mean, even with our restaurant advocates, you know, up in Sacramento, we seem to lose on almost every single issue.
1: Yeah.
0: And they're just...
1: And it has nothing to do with the issue necessarily. It's because you got a super majority in the assembly and what have you, you know. And I don't know if I mentioned it, stop me if I did, but when we were up in Napa, Renee Solis had made a comment this past year, and Renee has a transportation company. He's plugged into all the top wineries. He can get you in, I mean, just about anywhere. And he said his business was down 60-70% this year. Now, this is a guy. Hey,
0: those are huge numbers.
1: Huge numbers. And, you know, interestingly, the winery fees that they're charging.
0: I would be broke as a joke with that kind of a reduction.
1: Yeah, me too. Yeah.
0: And long before 60%.
1: Long before 60. Yeah. No, you got it. And, you know, you've got hotel rates that are through the roof. You've got tasting room rates that are through the roof. And it's ruling out a lot of people. And there's going to have to be, you know, a big recalibration in the industry's eyes on, you know, we better go out and attract the next generation of our customer, because otherwise, who's buying the wine?
0: Right. But at the same time, we have to have something going on with our Congress in Sacramento that is, you know, making some common sense, practical choices as far as how it's, you know, operating, you know, the regulations that it's putting forth. It's so over the top.
1: Yeah. I mean, just the one that's pointed out in this article, and just everybody out there, these automated tractors that do not need riders, they've got very sophisticated AI technology. So
0: technology is coming out of California.
1: Yeah.
0: It's being designed here, implemented here, and then being exported to everywhere else.
1: And we can't
0: outside of California, but we can't use it here.
1: Yeah, it's crazy. I mean, so, you know, people that would be concerned about a driverless tractor running over a dog in the field or animals, they have sensing devices for all of that. I mean, it's very sophisticated, you know, technology. And, you know, I'm not sure what it's going to take for the assembly to say, you know what, let's get rid of some of these very passe. I mean, the law, it's a passe law that was implemented, I think, if I read this correctly, in the 70s. And
0: we need diversity of thought in Congress in Sacramento.
1: Yeah, and let's take a practical look at it. I mean, if we're tanking, or if we're helping to tank an industry, I don't know what the numbers are for the wine industry, both in terms of tourism, travel, and the actual sale of the product, but undoubtedly it's in the billions of dollars, without question.
0: No, hundreds of billions. I mean, to give you another example, I've been watching these ads run on TV for probably a couple of years at least. It's that shower head called the Jolie.
1: Yes.
0: So we move into our house, and I don't like the way the water's coming out of the shower head that I had bought. So I'm thinking, maybe I should try that Jolie. So I found it on Amazon, of course, and they wouldn't ship it to me. You know, I put it in the cart, ready to buy it. I said, oh, sorry, we cannot deliver this to California.
1: Because it's got a lack of restrictors in it. Right,
0: it's got restrictors because it actually increases. One of the reasons why I bought it was it increased the water pressure coming out. It seems like it would go through the same water. I mean, water is water going through the pipe.
1: Right.
0: But the PSI coming out of the actual little spigots increases it about, I would say, 20%. And now it sounds like I got one because my brother lives in Reno. So I shipped it to him, and then he forward it to me. So 90, 90, 90.

0: I still got my Jolie, but, you know, this is the stupid things we go through here in California.
1: Yeah, and the list is long, to be sure. I mean, light bulbs, you know, there's there are people doing the same thing. They're not anti-LED, but there are certain instances where an incandescent bulb or a halogen or something is needed, and you've got to get them out of Nevada somehow.
0: Yeah, I ran into Todd Wilson this morning as he's driving out, you know, because my neighbor, two doors down, and he's driving out of the complex. He says, I got to go back to Ace to talk to him because now I have to change the whole fixture in my kitchen because he showed me this little fluorescent can bulb he got. He says, you can't buy these in California anymore. So now he's got to pull out the whole, because it was a fluorescent style fixture.
1: Oh, geez.
0: And so he's got to yank out the whole fixture and switch it over to LED, and because they will not ship into California.
1: How many more rules can we get?
0: I mean, the rule book here in California is just, it's bigger than the yellow pages for LA for sure.
1: Yeah, probably three times that. You know, Dave, when we come back on a happier note, let's talk about the good things that are happening in our restaurants, because we have good things happening. Hey, this is Mike Sherinian with Dave Fanzer with the Restaurateurs on KMJ.
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11: Hey, welcome back, everybody. Mike Schirini and Dave Fanzo with the restaurateurs on KMJ. Hey, but before we jump into what's happening, you know, going into the fourth quarter and exciting time of the year in everybody's restaurant, let's talk about the Greek Fest that's happening this weekend. And, you know, Blake, correct me, the church is at
12: tonight.
11: Tonight.
12: Tonight and tomorrow night.
11: Yep. Actually, yeah, it's Saturday while you're listening to this. Sorry about that. We're recording on Thursday. So, yeah, tonight being Saturday and it finishes Sunday, the Greek church is at First and Clinton.
13: Yeah, something like that.
11: Yeah. Yeah. And it's a great event. I've been many, many times. And if you want to eat great food, this is authenticity personified. And if you want dolmates, if you're Armenian, they call those dolmas. So you want grape leaves. The Greeks call them dolmates, and the lamb that's out there. And the food is great. And I was kidding Dave and Blake off air. Me being Armenian, you know, they've got great Armenian churches here and the food's great. But the Greeks just seem to know how to do it on a big scale because about 30,000 people go to this event over the weekend. And the weather is cooperating beautifully. So,
12: oh, it's going to be an awesome weekend.
11: Yeah. So if you really want to have something fun and, you know, from a ethnicity standpoint, you get a real sense of this wonderful community. We have a great Greek community. I know Angie Hyatt will be over there, Hyatt Real Estate, her daughter Ashley. They're always heavily involved. And you'll see all your friends. It's a fun deal. So go there for an hour and then go hit Yosemite Ranch, Pismo's, Westwoods, and the Elbow Room and make sure that you let them know.
12: And in that order.
11: Yeah, and when you go to Dave's restaurant,
12: I want to take a picture of yourself as you walk into the Elbow Room.
11: Yeah, exactly. Take a picture of yourself, and then I'll let Dave know that you gave me the money on those tickets you walked out on his restaurants, and I swear to God I'm going to pay him. But no, hey, the Greek festival is a lot of fun. So anyway, Dave, with your team going into the last quarter of the year.
12: Wait a second. I wanted to keep talking about Greece because I want that to be my next stop.
11: Okay.
12: Of going, you know, out of the country, because next month I'm going to Italy, and we're going to do Italy again that we haven't, parts of Italy we haven't been to, which I haven't really spent any time in Tuscany, that area, and Florence.
11: It's fabulous.
12: So I'm really looking forward to that. We're going to go to London for 4 nights prior to that, which I've never been to London. It was so funny. I was watching, you know, Trump was in London for his little tour there, and they were, I was watching that Stuart Varney show, and he was talking with the Countess of Sandwich.
11: Yeah.
12: And so he was referring to her as Lady Sandwich.
11: Well, she's known as the double decker.
12: Yeah. So I'm just thinking, that's kind of tough going through life, you know, Lady Sandwich.
11: Yeah. Yeah. I want to eat you. That's a premier area. You know, I was in London when I was 15.
12: I know, the Earl of Sandwich. He invented the sandwich.
11: Yes. Yeah. And he had a harem of sandwiches.
12: I mean, that really is not that creative, a sandwich, but it was a start.
11: Yeah. I mean, England was never known for great food, but the fact that you're probably going to meet, is she the Duchess of Sandwich?
12: I am. You know, I've heard that many times about England and their great food or lack of great food. And
11: that's got to change now, I'm sure.
12: Yeah. I mean, they got Michelin restaurants up the wazoo there.
11: Well, I was there as a 15-year-old high school student, and it was the no frill
12: flights. Didn't have a palate yet.
11: Not only did I not have a palate, I didn't have any money. And, you know, it was a tour group that was chaperoned by two of our high school football coaches. So, you know, the first night out, we had youth hostel cards, and then we stayed in hotels periodically. But our first stop was in England, and we were in the Queen's Park area. And And I can remember this to this day. A few years later, we went to the Ascot Bar. And I don't even know why I would remember it, but I go in and I'm kind of excited.
12: Because it was probably the only fourth bar you had ever been into. You 15?
11: I mean, outside of San Francisco. No, in 15, we were sneaking and using my godfather's name in North Beach and getting thrown out of topless clubs and all kinds of stuff. But no, we're in the Ascot Bar, and I asked the bartender for a screwdriver, and he bent over and he's on his hands and knees under the bar, and he comes up. He goes, "I don't have a screwdriver." No, I'm talking orange juice and vodka. They don't use the term screwdriver. I mean, it was really kind of cute. The guy thought I wanted a screwdriver. Yeah. So they didn't have any orange juice. So I ended up drinking Double Diamond Ale. And Double Diamond Ale, this is where in the bars they have them in wood kegs like the old Anchor Steam in San Francisco used to be. And the beer would come out like heavy foam. And God knows what the alcohol content was, but it was pretty strong. But no, England is just an exciting town. And if you come up from the underground like a Piccadilly Circus, the light show it's like being in Times Square times 40. So, I mean, if you get to London, you're just going to have a great time. It's aesthetically gorgeous, really green. If you go outside of the city on a little driving tour to where Shakespeare was, I mean, the greenery, the sense of agriculture, you know, because they have a lot of dairy and what have you, it's stunning.
12: Why? I can't wait, and we are going to take some kind of tour. We haven't figured out which one to do. I only want to donate half of one day to a tour because I enjoy just the walking around the streets thing.
11: Yeah, I mean, if you go to Harrods, that store, you'll find.
12: Oh, everything. I know, I'm going to end up in Harrods.
11: Yeah, Roxanne will have a. Yeah, you get a separate car to carry all the bags because if you can't find it there, you won't find it. I mean, gorgeous. The sweaters were unbelievable. The cashmere, and I mean, if you like things like that, I mean, Harrods is great. The whole sense of history, the architecture, and it's a very clean city. The architecture is unbelievable. And then you're going from there, and you're going to be
12: and the museums
11: and the museums,
12: great, yeah, killer museums there. There's one museum I bought a piece for my house from. And it just happens to be within walking distance of my hotel, and I want to go see it. It's going to be great.
11: Now, when you're going to Italy in the Tuscany region,
12: I'll be at Craig Saladino's villa.
11: Right,
12: he'd rented. I think he's leaving tomorrow.
11: Yes,
12: for there, he rented a villa for 90 days, 3 months there in Tuscany, and he's in a part of Tuscany. He's about 1 hour just south of Florence.
11: Right. And
12: so
11: Dave,
12: we'll be flying to Florence, and we're going to do a day trip or two to Florence because Florence is such a beautiful city that I've never seen, and I want to.
11: It's stunning.
12: Yeah, there's just amazing architecture, amazing food,
11: and the shopping there. If the leather goods. So if you're going to go when you go to Craig's place, and if you do a driving tour, you know, if you go outside of Florence and go, I guess that would be south. You're going to go. There's Verona and Vinci. and Siena.
12: Right.
11: And these little areas, like Vinci is so cool because the Leonardo da Vinci, he grew up there, and they have a museum, but it's nothing magnificent like you imagine if you're in London or the, you know, the Louvre and places like that. But it is dedicated, and it's hand drawings of his that are there. I mean, it's unbelievable. We walked in there. It's like on a normal little street. There's no big columns and pomp and ceremony. Across the street, there was a little Italian place that you walk down the stairs, and there's a creek there, and this Italian couple owned it. So this is many years ago. I'm there with Scorch and Trica Kaufman, and the food was like mind-blowing. You know, they're out hunting wild boar, and they're making the bolognese sauce from that. And then if you go north of there, you know, you're, you know, the Parma area, they're hanging.
12: We're going to go on a little truffle hunt, too, while we're there.
11: Yeah.
12: Weren't you hunting down some truffles the other day over in Paso?
11: Well, the other day, Nick McCoy, Eric Rodriguez is our chef de cuisine, and Nick McCoy, they are at a farm on a truffle hunt, which was Thursday, so today is Saturday. And, you know, I'm waiting to hear back from them. They're gonna come back and give me the rundown, because we may use this connection on the truffles. I don't think we're going to do a whole truffle dinner. That would be an option, but that might be a little over the top. So I'm going to wait and see.
12: Truffle dinner is a lot.
11: That would be very, very strong. But I'm going to see what the guys come back with. And it was an offer that was made to us. So they're going to hit a couple of wineries and the truffle farm.
12: So are they going to take get a pig and go out cruising around, that kind of a truffle hunt?
11: That's what we're
12: doing in Tuscany. We got like a little truffle pig.
11: Well, my Labrador Retriever would do that. Also, he's a bomb sniffer and drug identifier. My dog's got a side job with the TSA. No, actually, there are dogs, but pigs are the ones that are ideal for truffle hunting. And they, you know, pigs are smarter than human beings. I heard that from somebody. I think it was who said that? It was a Democrat. Pigs were. I'm kidding. I'm just kidding out there. But yeah, no. So I'm anxious to hear. The guys will be back later today, which is again Thursday. We're recording on Saturday, or recording on Thursday.
12: Did you give them a little purse of money to bring back some whole truffles?
11: Well, I'm hoping that they have unidentified contraband that we can. Yeah, that stuff's expensive. I mean, how much are truffles? Jeez,
12: they're like $1,000.
11: Well, I bet they're going to hold out on me then. Hey, anyway, when we come back for the next segment, I want you to tell me, because I have very little experience with truffles, and I'm hoping you've got more than me, because I know when the guys come back, I may not even ask the right question. So anyway, Mike Sherinian with Dave Fanzo with the Restaurateurs on KMJ.
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24: Apps, entrees, and drinks. If it's Saturday, the restaurateurs are on KMJ. Cheers.
12: Well, Mike, you know, we're shifting into fall. Bam, it's here. Fall is absolutely my favorite time of year. It's just, I don't know if it's because after the heat, you're so relieved.
11: Sure.
12: Or it's just those fall flavors are just so compelling. I think it's more about the compelling flavors of the fall. They're so beautiful, and the trees change and everything else. A lovely, special time of year. So we've been working on our menus at all the restaurants, and so my chefs, this is where I have to really watch out. I can do a big weight gain this time of year because they're all working on menus, and I'm the food taster.
11: Yeah, you're the final arbiter of what it's going to be.
12: Exactly, and I am, and I insist on that.
11: Sure.
12: I just don't let them say, hey, do this, do that, and hope it works out. But no, I have to taste everything. And so they'll set me up for tastings at 3 o'clock is kind of a typical tasting time. But I've got three chefs calling me. And so, you know, when I'm home at night, Rock says, what do you want for dinner? It's like, I don't want a thing for dinner. Are you kidding?
11: Yeah. I want something with bubbles to settle. I've eaten so much.
12: Yeah.
11: Yeah.
12: So we've been working on, you know, I was with Michael Vernon yesterday, and I just, over at Pismo's, and he was making a lobster, kind of a lobster club style sandwich, and then I had just come from Yo Ranch, where they were doing a short rib special and a harvest salad special, and so that was, you know, between 3 and 4 o'clock, so I mean, what can you eat at 6?
11: Well, I'll tell you what, when we were at Yosemite Ranch, and that was a month ago, you were running a short rib special that we put down in the center of the table. It was really good. I mean, no maybes about it.
12: Yeah,
11: it
12: was short rib, or was it the pappardelle, or was it just the short rib entree?
11: No, it was a short rib entree.
12: Yeah, yeah.
11: Yeah, it was really good.
12: You know, that's just a great piece of meat. You know, there's so much you can do with that. You can take it in so many directions, which is so nice about it. You can take it in a prime rib direction. You can take it in an Italian direction. I mean, there's just so many. I mean, you can do Asian, you know,
11: yeah,
12: easily. It's a wonderful meat to work with. I love fat, and there's plenty of fat in it.
11: Yeah, and I think that's one of the elements of it, because I remember making the comment out of your place. That is the element. You know, we were, God, what was the bottle of wine I ordered out at your place? It'll come to be. Anyway, we had a great bottle of red wine, but your server was dynamite. She did a great job, and we had the short rib in the middle. And John Ledesma, you know, we've got your, you know, campfire shrimp, the usual suspects on that. But I made a comment on the short rib. You know, he's eating a salad, and I go, are you nuts? I mean, the salad was great, but now we start loading all these other things onto the table there. And I made the comment, I go, you know, I would rather eat a short rib than a steak. Yeah. Now, there's times where I love to eat a steak, no doubt about it, but there's something satisfyingly gratifying, if to put it that way, about eating a short rib. And I mean, my mom used to take, she would take chuck meat or chuck flat meat and throw it. She would sear it in olive oil, and then she'd build her bolognese sauce with that.
12: Yeah, I'm working on a short rib, a smoked short rib dip.
11: Okay, well, that'll be good.
12: At Westwood's right now.
11: That's a winner.
12: And you've got to have horseradish on it and a crusty roll. That's going to be...
11: That'll sell.
12: That, yes. It'll be on the higher side of the price structure, but it's going to be... So what? Well, it's going to be fantastic.
11: I want one. Yeah, let me know. I'll tell you what. That's a flat winner. And you're right. I mean, gosh, you know that meat. So many different ways. You want to do something Asian with it, Italian. You want it just with mashed potatoes. Yep, that's a winner. So yeah, I can't wait. When do you think that'll be on the menu?
12: Give me 30 days.
11: Okay.
12: Yeah. We'll probably run it as a special before that, but I know it'll hit. So, you know, but this is the time of year when you're really kind of working on your menus, you know, in the middle of the seasons.
11: You know, hey, Dave, everybody that's out there, you know, because we talk about doing R&D on different dishes and, you know, there could be seasonal merit to a certain dish, but something like what you're talking about.
12: Also seasonal ingredients that you have, regardless of how you're feeling about the weather, this is the season.
11: Yeah.
12: Like right now. The rock shrimp are running in Florida really
11: fabulous.
12: Good. And so we brought those on over at Pismo's, and we went through yesterday 40 pounds of rock shrimp.
11: That's a lot of orders.
12: That's a lot of rock shrimp.
11: That's fantastic. But let me ask you a question. Going back to your short rib dip, let's say if it hits, it's going to hit, because that type of thing, you'll do it. For everybody listening out there on something like that, do you see that ever being an item that should be boilerplate, you know, basic item on that menu at Westwood's? Is it in that category, or do you see it as a seasonal item for the fall?
12: That could go mainstream on the menu.
11: It'll be interesting to see what you decide on that, because that's something where somebody, and this happens every single time, even if it's just a special, you run it because it has a seasonal component to it. Somebody or many people love it, and then when the season is gone and you take it away, you know, you run into people going, geez, why did you take that off the menu?
12: Oh, yeah, or they'll tell you in advance, they'll point at me as I'm walking down the aisle, do not take this off the menu.
11: Yeah, ever, right. But I mean, I could, obviously I don't have any input on it, but just the notion of a hard crust roll with the horseradish and that short rib dip, that seems like something, man. I mean, you've got a lot of great food, but that's something that would sell crazy. Our French dip at the Elba Room is our number one seller, which is crazy.
12: Yeah.
11: You know,
12: and that's in the same kind of genre.
11: Yeah, I mean, we make it with prime rib, and Le Boulangerie bakes our, you know, the baguette for us, and so it's very good. But, you know, I didn't know it was going to elevate. We sell as many or more of those as we do steak sandwiches. It's like, gosh, okay.
12: Yeah.
11: So it'll be fun to see that dish, but please bring it to the radio show.
12: Okay, I will do that.
11: Tomorrow. No, not tomorrow. Next week. No, when you come back from Italy, you'll have the R&D done, so. Anyway, next week, I'm going to be in parts unknown. Dave, you'll bring in another guest, so I'll see you in 2 weeks.
12: It's going to be hard to sub you out, but I'll find somebody.
11: You'll have no problem. But, of course, when I come back, you may be in Italy, right? So we'll figure it out from there.
12: No, I think there'll be one more week in
11: between. One more week, okay. Well, Dave, great to see you. Fun lunch today. Blake, thank you. The wine was great. Food. We're the Restaurateurs on KMJ.

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0: we should look at an income annuity.
1: Annuitized income won't maximize wealth, but it can maximize spending confidence. The average person with an annuity spends twice as much money as someone with a similar portfolio invested in the market. Now, the portfolio owner ends up richer, but the annuity owner feels more secure, even if they end up with less money.
0: So I thought this was very interesting, Sean. I wanted to chat with you about it. Have you seen this with some of the clients who come in and see you at Mason Street Wealth Management?
2: Yeah, for sure. And it's a really important dynamic, you know, how people feel when they come to that realization that they don't have the paycheck anymore. I recognize, and I'm generally speaking, but I recognize a stark difference between the families we started working with before they retired and the families we meet after they retired. There's often a sort of uncertainty, concern, a feeling of not knowing in people when they retire without a comprehensive retirement plan, and understandably so. And the result is usually that fear of spending. It's one of the greatest injustices I see. You know, we work all of those years, they deserve a certain quality of life, and instead they live less than. If you know my story, you know why I'm so passionate about what I do. I watched my mom suffer with the same feeling, and I had to fix it. When families go through our financial planning assessment, we use a specific methodology, and it's called RISA, Retirement Income Style Awareness. It really helps me in the planning phase, but more importantly, the family I'm working with, it helps them to identify the income strategy that will give them the most spendable income, but more important, give them the peace of mind that their lifestyle will be as they expected without worry. And for most of us, that's the goal, you know, a stress-free retirement with the lifestyle we expect. I've found that when people have clarity in where their income is coming from, they'll feel confident in spending that income.
0: So you mentioned RISA, Sean, and I'm wondering if you can talk to us a little bit more about how RISA works and how it can help people who maybe are a little nervous about spending in retirement, or if you have any recent examples of clients that you've worked with who this methodology has helped them end up spending more and living that quality of life that they're used to.
2: Yeah, it's and the RISA is really a really powerful tool that we use. It really helps us dial down into who somebody is and what they want to accomplish. There's risk in different income strategies, and you've got to figure out what type of risk each individual person and family is willing to take. I was meeting with Stephen Carroll. I was meeting with him for the first time, and this was, I don't know, 6 or 7 weeks ago. And Carol began to explain to me that she was really concerned about not being able to do the things that she had hoped to do in retirement, and actually things that she and Steve had dreamed of together in doing. And she went on to explain that the reason for that is Steve is so worried about running out of money. Mm-hmm. That he's not allowing them to spend any of the nest egg that they have accumulated. And Casey, it's more common than you can imagine. And that type of fear affects the whole family. I find that when somebody has comprehensive financial planning, it can really change things. So we decided together that we would design a comprehensive financial plan for them. And as we walk through the RISA methodology, that retirement income strategy, it was really neat to see. You could see Steve, how he changed the way he felt. We used some of their savings to position a lifetime guaranteed income. That's what Kevin was referring to. A lifetime guaranteed income to supplement their Social Security. And then we also positioned a long-term healthcare strategy. And those strategies really gave them the confidence that their necessities would be funded throughout their lifetime. And so that also gave us confidence in utilizing some of their money in the market in some strategically positioned asset classes so that they could use those dollars to fund lifestyle and their bucket list. And it ended up being a lot of fun. As we went through that, you could watch Steve gain clarity, and he actually started to ask us

0: to model in additional lifestyle spending. And then to look over at Carol and see her smile with such a joy was just so priceless. In fact, Carol called me last week and she was telling me how they had were just in the middle of planning an African safari trip for next year. And so it's just another example of how comprehensive financial planning can really change life for people.
1: Yeah, if you've got questions about how guaranteed income could fit into your retirement plan, we have opened up those five spots on Sean's calendar for our radio listeners today. 559-847-0039 is the number to dial. And it all begins with that initial phone conversation with just you and Sean to talk about your questions, your concerns, what you're worried about when it comes to your retirement income. He'll then share with you his ideas on how he and the team might be able to help. And then we'll continue that conversation as far as building you a plan and all the other things that you've got to consider for your retirement. 559-847-0039 is the number to dial right now. And quick reminder, this is an opportunity for our listeners with $500,000 or more saved for retirement, and space is limited. So let's act fast. 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
1: Listen, retirement is not just about crossing that finish line. 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All right, a recent survey by the AARP found that 88% of Americans over age 50 say Social Security is important for a financially secure retirement. One of them is Marilyn Jones. She's a retired 87-year-old grandmother who lives in Las Vegas. Let's take a listen.
3: Social Security became something that I relied on. I have a small savings account and I have a very small stock portfolio. I think that's too glamorous to call it a portfolio. Social Security has helped me a lot. Almost $1,800 of my Social Security goes for utilities. People my age look forward to the years when you can retire and you've paid into this fund that's supposed to take care of you in later years.
1: Now, of course, Social Security is an extremely important income stream in retirement. So my question for you, Sean, is can it be paired with another type of income stream that complements a client's needs and their lifestyle?
4: Yeah, Casey, it's such an important topic because it really gets to the root of what we're all trying to accomplish in retirement, which is to get the most spendable income out of our resources, key word being spendable. And yes, Social Security, of course, is one of those resources, but we want to get the most number of spendable dollars out of our resources throughout our lifetime and do it in a way that gives us peace of mind and some certainty that our lifestyle will be what we expected. And for most of us, that lifestyle is going to require more income than what Social Security will provide. Some people have a pension that will provide some of that additional income, but most of us will need to rely on savings to make up the difference. And so your question is key. How do you get that additional income out of your savings, making sure it doesn't run out? You know, it depends heavily on your risk tolerance. You can rely on the market using interest from bonds, dividends or growth from stocks. But many of us want more certainty when it comes to the core expenses and lifestyle. There are insurance companies that offer guaranteed income structures that allow us to design an income strategy tailored to a family's specific needs. You know, maybe we need to cover income before Social Security is available. Somebody retired before age 62, or need to create an income source that supplements Social Security benefits. Often tax strategies can determine the type of income structure we use as well. You should always consider market volatility in income planning. We never want to take withdrawals from an account that has gone down. So having money positioned to replace those withdrawals until market recovers is really a good thing.
1: You know, retirement is not just about crunching those numbers. It's about enjoying the freedom to live your life the way that you've always dreamed you want to in retirement, whether that means you're picking up a new hobby or you're spending more time with your family or maybe you're traveling. I mean, just thinking about these possibilities, Sean, for a lot of retirees is exciting. So on that note, can you share a story about someone who successfully combined Social Security with another income stream to fit their retirement goals, maybe to help them with travel or helping them support their grandkids, something like that?
4: Yeah, and there's so many examples. Jared and Alicia, they asked us to create a comprehensive financial retirement plan that included income strategies. They're both 65, and they wanted to retire at 60. By running our Social Security maximization report, we determined Alicia should start her benefit at age 62, and Jared would start his at age 68. And we positioned a portion of their retirement savings to guarantee the income they would need until both of those Social Security benefits kicked in. And then on top, we positioned another guaranteed income source that would start at Jared's age 68 to supplement their Social Security benefits. And that was tax-free for the rest of their life. And Casey, a concept to consider here is by structuring guaranteed income needed for their expenses and lifestyle, we were able to invest the rest of their savings for long-term growth that could be used for long-term health care or any additional expenses that might come up along the way, or that would also serve as a legacy for the kids and grandkids. This advanced planning gave Jared and Alicia that peace of mind and certainty that their lifestyle would be what they expected. So I want to extend an invitation to all of you, our listeners, for our first five callers. So you want to do this right now, because for our first five callers, we're going to provide you with your own individual financial planning assessment, taxes, that income planning we've been discussing, investment strategies, those elements you have to be considering for retirement. And we're going to do all this with no charge because it's that important. So give our team a call at 559-847-0039 and schedule your own financial planning assessment. Again, that number is 559-847-0039.
1: You do not want to miss out on this opportunity that Sean is offering you today. And I want to emphasize again, there is no commitment here. There's no obligation. This is just a conversation, but spots will fill up. So go ahead, dial 559-847-0039. We will find you a spot on the calendar for you to sit down with Sean and get those answers that you've been looking for. That number for you again, it's 559-847-0039. Or, of course, you can connect with us online anytime. 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All right, Sean, when we talk about the risks of retirement, we're usually referring to the outside forces that can eat away at your money. Those include market risk, longevity risk, health risk, and some others. Now, there's another risk that MarketWatch.com says should be on your radar today, and that is political risk. This involves the changing of retirement laws and taxes. Now, recently, Congress eliminated the stretch IRA and a Social Security strategy called file and suspend. Today, the headlines talk about how Social Security could cut back your benefits and that the Roth IRA could be in danger. So I wanted to talk to you about this, Sean. Is political risk more of an issue today than it has been in the past? And how are you dealing with this with your clients?
4: Yeah, Kate, it's interesting you bring this up. I was talking with Josh and Carol the other day, who we've been working with for several years, but we were talking about how much there is to navigate when in retirement, and they're so thankful they have a plan that accounts for it all. Political and legislative risk is a part of it, and it definitely seems like it could be more of an issue today than in the past. There's a lot going on for sure. And Casey, I should note that people don't hire me for my political opinions. They expect me to have a gauge on policy and how it could affect their money. Right. So that's what's important to them. Mm-hmm. One piece of the puzzle is always affecting another piece of the puzzle. And so just to connect the dots, income is what drives lifestyle. Tax strategy and investment strategy are the main components of income planning. And the political and legislative landscape can significantly affect tax law and investment performance. In fact, we watched the market indices plummet 25% in 2022, with many, if not most, analysts attributing it, at least in part, to monetary policy and geopolitics. quantitative easing through 2021, the Feds being late in their response, thinking inflation was transitory. And then geopolitically, the Russian-Ukraine war causing disruption to global markets, that's all an example of political risk. And then we just went through an election that had a huge tax ramification. And just to put it into perspective, the Ways and Means Committee projects a middle-class average tax savings of over $3,700 in 2026. That is bigger in high tax states like California. And this was another example of legislation get away, most likely we have seen an increase in taxes. So politics, lifestyle, especially in retirement.
1: Yeah, I mean, it feels like every day there's a new headline about retirement. Some are encouraging, but others can make you wonder if the rules tomorrow are going to look anything like today. So I think it's easy for folks to feel a little bit overwhelmed. So, Sean, for people planning for retirement or maybe they're already enjoying it, what do you think are the most important things that they should be keeping an eye on right now?
4: Yeah, Casey, you know, usually the stress is caused by the unknown. It's the not knowing how these changes will affect your individual situation that is the problem. It's not necessarily the risk itself. The good news is there's an easy fix. First, figure out how these changes will affect you. And then decide if you can live with those consequences or if you need to implement some strategies to ease those consequences. This is why comprehensive planning is so important. It allows you to stress test these concerns so you know the effects, and then you can create solutions if necessary. This is how you get that peace of mind and that certainty that your lifestyle will be as you expected.
1: Look, we know politics can be messy, and sometimes that mess trickles right on down into your retirement plan. So if you are wondering how changes in Washington might affect your income, your investments, or even your healthcare, Sean and his team, they've got your back. So give us a call, 559-847-0039 is how you can reach us. And don't forget those first five callers today. Get that complimentary retirement planning assessment with Sean. Again, that number is 559-847-0039. Sean is eager to see how he can help you, but spots are limited. So make sure you dial 559-847-0039. Or if you are more of a clicker than a dialer, head to MasonStreetRetirementInsights.com and get connected with us that way. All right, Sean. So as we know, the number one fear in retirement is running out of money. And with a talk of a looming recession, more people are looking at annuities as a source of guaranteed income security. But they are very complex. So I wanted to ask you, what are some of the common mistakes you see when people try to buy an annuity on their own?
4: Yeah, for sure. It's the number one concern when people come into my office. They want to live the lifestyle they expect without the worry of running out of money. And how do you know how much money you can spend each year, especially during the market volatility? Strategy will be key, and risk tolerance is probably the biggest factor in determining that strategy. Most of us want the highest income possible from the resources we have, but we also want to have peace of mind and certainty that that income will be there during good and bad times. There's no single solution that's right for every situation. And that certainly is true for annuities, but there are so many different types of annuities and strategies they can support. They're often a good fit for a part of the income plan. The main difference I find in people who are happy with their annuity compared to those who have regrets are the expectations set from the very beginning. As is true for all investments, annuities need to be positioned to intentionally support a specific strategy in the income plan. If guaranteed income is the goal, we then need to define specifically what we expect in that guaranteed income. How much? How long should it last? Should it increase for inflation? And what happens to the income if we pass early? Annuities that are backed by high-rated insurance companies are one of the few solutions that can give us exactly what we want if we're intentional about it. It might not be guaranteed income that we're looking for, but maybe we want a portion of our savings protected from market volatility. We can structure an annuity to provide principal guarantees, offer a reasonable rate of return potential, and allow for withdrawals if needed.
1: I think you definitely know this being in this industry for a long time, Sean, but everyone's retirement dreams are unique and different, and matching an annuity to those goals is a really big decision. So can you kind of help walk us through how someone should go about finding the right annuity to fit their income needs, to fit their risk tolerance, and what their legacy plans may be?
4: Yeah, in fact, a really neat couple came into our office. They had questions about how to use their IRA money to supplement Social Security, and they had pensions as well. Their income was sufficient to cover the core expenses, but they wanted some of that extra to use as needed for lifestyle, travel, hobbies, grandkids. So we walked them through our comprehensive retirement planning process, and we discovered they benefit from converting a portion of their IRA into a Roth IRA, which would significantly reduce their lifetime taxability. And so we found a specific annuity that provided the solution we needed to reach those goals. It allowed them to take withdrawals each year, but also had a Roth component that allowed us conversions for monies that they could use in later years, actually tax-free. The principal and growth was protected from market losses to ensure the funds would be there when they needed it. And if they were to pass away early, the money would be passed to their kids tax-free. And Casey, this is just one of the many examples how annuities can be used in the financial plan.
1: Absolutely. So if you've got questions about annuities, these are the kinds of conversations that Sean is having with his clients in his office every single day. So I encourage you to take advantage of the offer that he's got on the table for you today. There's no obligation. It's just a chance for you to sit down, meet with Sean, get those big questions answered. So give us a call. 559-847-0039 is the phone number. Remember, spots are limited, so I encourage you to take advantage now. 559-847-0039, or we are online at MasonStreetRetirementInsights.com. All right, Sean, before we go, I wanted to talk to you about a podcast I was listening to this week. We talk a lot on this show about that fear of spending your retirement money. And I was listening to the Armchair Expert podcast this week, hosted by Dax Shepard, and he had Seth Rogen on. And Seth was making me laugh because he can certainly relate to that fear of spending his money. Take a listen. All right. If you are somebody who does not think financial fees makes a difference in your retirement plan, then I need you to pay attention. Listen to this right now. The Department of Labor says that just a 1% fee can lower your retirement savings by 28% over a 35-year time period. So let's break that down with some real numbers and think of it this way. You've got $1 million in your 401k. You lose 25% of it to taxes. You lose over 25% of it to fees. You get to enjoy $500,000 of your million, half of the money that you save. So, Sean, talk to us about this. Are people aware of this, and what can we do about it?
4: Wow, that doesn't sound good. And it's a really important piece of the puzzle. And most people don't know what they're truly paying. And that's because the fee structure is usually presented in a very confusing way, especially in a 401k. When I ask people, how much are you paying in fees? The answer almost always refers to only what would be called management fees. But there are additional fee categories that are often overlooked. Administrative fees that might be charged for daily plan activities, record keeping, statement generation, tax reporting. There's sale charges, sometimes called commission or loads, that may be charged when purchasing or selling a fund. And most funds charge an internal fee, a percentage of the balance invested. And many of these fees don't show up on the statement, so it's not easy to find all the fees being charged. Jerry and Charlene came into my office for a retirement planning assessment, and I asked them how much their current advisor was charging the IRA and if they knew the expenses in their 401k. And Jerry said the advisor was charging 1%, and Charlene thought her 401k had no expenses. And after running their accounts through our fee filter, we found the IRA was paying 2.2% and the 401k had expenses of 1.4%. And I asked them how they felt about those true amounts, and they said, not good, not good at all. And so I asked them how much they think they should be paying. This is where most people struggle with fees, because costs are only a concern when there's a lack of value. But how do you calculate the value? That's the big question. There are many benefits that a great advisor will bring to a family's quality of life, from transitional years, which is typically starts when they're 10 years from retirement, then throughout their retirement years and into their kids' lives. individuals should be asking themselves and talking with their spouses about key items that'll help them determine if they should be working with a financial consultant and absorbing those costs. Because the alternative is to do it yourself. The key question is, are you the person who will bring your family the best financial outcome? You've got to ask yourself, and do you want to sign up to be that person? Do you have the discipline to get the knowledge and then to keep up with the knowledge needed to be successful? If you didn't intend to be your family's financial advisor during your retirement, then maybe working with one is in your family's best interest. A good financial consultant will communicate their value in their knowledge and experience and in the services they provide to offset those costs. As a fiduciary firm, we manage Social Security strategies. The right strategy could increase spendable income by tens, if not hundreds of thousands of dollars through retirement. Tax mitigation strategies. We often see six-figure, many times multiple six-figure tax savings, which increases spendable income and legacy to the kids. Income planning is critical. The strategy you use to receive income from your resources could have another six-figure effect on your spendable income through retirement, and then again affect the legacy you leave for the kids. Many benefits to consultants can add will not show up in the investment rate of return, but they can have a significant impact on a family's future outcome. I'll also explain to families when they come into my office the concept of net results, specifically referring to investment rate of return. If an advisor charges a total fee of 1.5% annually and then generates a 1.5% higher rate of return than you could have done on your own, you just paid $0 for their service, and now you have to determine if the rest of the service they provided were a benefit.
1: Well, let me ask you this, Sean, because I feel like we probably have some listeners out there right now trying to think, you know, when was the last time I even reviewed what I'm paying in fees? So I wanted to ask you how often somebody needs to go back and visit and review what kind of fees they're paying. And what's the best way to even start that conversation with your financial advisor? Because it can be an uncomfortable conversation to have.
4: Yeah, well, you know, individuals should be monitoring fees quarterly, at least annually, just to make sure there's no mistakes and to keep it all transparent. As a firm, we're monitoring fees monthly. It's really important to me that the families we work for have the highest confidence that we're getting it right in all areas. But Casey, you brought up a good question. What's the best way to start the fee conversation with an existing advisor? Look, for some people, that's uncomfortable, but it's necessary. Right. Start by figuring out the fees on the statement and then ask the advisor if there are any additional fees not disclosed on the statement. And then lastly, compare the value you receive from the service the firm provides. Compare that with the cost. And then, as always, get a second opinion. But going back to Jerry and Charlene, they decided to go through our comprehensive planning process to use as that second opinion. And after figuring out their true fees, they wanted to know the value we would bring and the costs associated as a comparison to their current advisory firm. So I want to extend an invitation to you, our listeners, for our first five callers. And so you want to do this right away, because for our first five callers, we're going to provide you with your own individual financial planning assessment, taxes, that fee filter we've been discussing, income planning, those elements you have to be considering for retirement. And we're going to do all that with no charge. It's that important. So give our team a call, 559-847-0039. Schedule your own individual financial planning assessment. Again, that number is 559-847-0039.
1: You do not want to miss out on this chance to meet with Sean and get your big questions answered. 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Sean, thank you so much. We appreciate your insight as always. And we will be back next week, same time, same place, to chat more retirement strategy. But until then, Sean, my friend, I am handing it over to you to take us out.
4: Yeah, that was a lot of fun. It's always good to hang out with you, Casey. And I appreciate all of our listeners tuning in. And keep coming back. You know, we care so much about your success, and that's why we do this. And we're going to continue to bring you information that's just going to help you put yourself in a better position. So everyone, have a great week, and we'll see you next time.
5: 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Investment advisory services are offered through Motivate Investments, an SEC-registered investment advisory firm. All statements and opinions expressed are based upon information considered reliable, although it should not be relied upon as such. Any statements or opinions are subject to change without notice. The information presented is for educational purposes only and does not intend to make an offer or solicitation for the sale or purchase of any specific securities, investments, or investment strategies. Investments involve risk and, unless otherwise stated, are not guaranteed. Information expressed does not take into account your specific situation or objectives and is not intended as recommendations appropriate for any individual. 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Past performance is not indicative of future performance. 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
7: Another diplomatic dance. I'm Daria Albinger, Fox News. President Trump is pushing to meet with North Korean leader Kim Jong-un again.
8: The Pentagon confirmed Wednesday the annual U.S.-South Korea military exercises will end 6 days early, following the president's order to substantially scale them back. The president has called the exercises costly and cited his personal relationship with Kim Jong-un.
9: The fact that I get along with him, that's a good thing, not a bad thing. He has 57 very powerful nuclear weapons.
8: The president also linked his decision to South Korea's refusal to support the U.S. effort against Iran. Seoul is now suggesting it could become involved in the Middle East if it means shoring up American military support back home. North Korea said Wednesday it still sees the scaled back drills as a provocation and denied any contact between Trump and Kim.
7: That's Fox's Rich Edson. Iran is digging in as tensions continue over the Strait of Hormuz. Fox's Jonathan Hunt in Tel Aviv.
10: Iran's leaders are issuing new statements hinting at what they claim will be a new post-war order in the Gulf, which could leave the U.S. sidelined. Iran's parliamentary speaker, Mohammad Ghalibaf, writing on X, quote, "We've received numerous messages from neighboring countries about shaping new security arrangements and economic cooperation in the region. The United States put the security of every single one of its allies at such risk through bullying and pure disregard for their interests for the sake of Israel." But the president, Masoud Pezeshkian, for instance, said that it might be time to, quote, end the war.
7: The U.S. is expected to announce new economic sanctions against Iran on Monday. Pope Leo making another appeal for peace and dialogue while speaking to tens of thousands in the small Italian city of Rimini. He urged Christians to act with mercy. 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
21: The planning commissioners for the city of Fresno have okayed a SEDA plan, a Southeast Development Plan. And the usual crowd of, there's horses in this building, there's so much naysaying. The usual crowd of naysayers is naysaying all around it. And I want to dig into it. This is John Girardi for the John Girardi Show. Now, the SEDA controversy, I want to see if I can kind of explain it and explain sort of the pro and the con sides of it. And I think it's an interesting thing because you've got some of the most powerful people within Fresno politics have some of the absolute dumbest preconceptions that they're bringing to the table that I think colors all their arguments and makes me very suspicious. So the first, what is the idea? SEDA, S-E-D-A, the Southeast Development Area. This is basically a long-standing idea, long-standing plan to grow
0: the city of Fresno, to expand the boundaries of the city of Fresno and to develop the city of Fresno. The population keeps growing. We need more places for people to live. We need more places for people to work. We need to, in some way, develop, expand the city of Fresno. If we don't develop, expand the city of Fresno with more places for people to live, more places for people to work, where are they going to go? Well, maybe they'll go to Clovis, as Clovis keeps building out and expanding. Worse, maybe they'll go to Madera. Madera Ranch. As I say worse, not no shade against the fine people of Madera County, but if you are Fresno County or you are the city of Fresno, you have a vested interest in keeping population and taxpayers in your jurisdiction rather than having people flee away. So, and frankly, I've seen a lot of people, a lot of friends, who they're working and they do well and they're living in Fresno and they're doing well and then they want to get a bigger house and then all of a sudden, nope, they're in Madera Ranchos. Person after person after person, I'm seeing that happen too. So, and within the city of Fresno, I mean, where are you going to build out? Northwest is hard because you're hemmed in by the San Joaquin River. You can't really go northeast because you run into Clovis. Southwest, you're having to go past downtown Fresno. And then what's left? Well, southeast. And southeast makes a lot of sense. The 180 is right there. And the 180 is this sort of natural lifeline to allow southeast Fresno to grow and expand and allow them this easy corridor to go to downtown if they need to for a job, to take 180 and then get to the 41 if they want to go to River Park or go somewhere in North Fresno. It's a obvious place to expand. Now, to build out SEDA requires a couple of things. It's going to require a lot of infrastructure. It's also sort of an issue of, is this going to displace existing residents of this area? So there are some existing folks who live in this area who have maybe farms, and some of them don't necessarily want SEDA because they think it'll displace them. I don't know if there's any, I'm not exactly sure how eminent domain might work. Eminent domain is the concept that if the government wants to do some sort of public work that winds up taking your property, like, for example, they want to expand a road from two lanes to four, and the expansion of the road is going to take a little chunk out of your, you know, front yard or a small chunk out of your property. The government can do it. It's just that they have to pay you a fair compensation for what they do. And then, you know, disputes arise about, well, are you really giving me fair compensation? Are you allowed to do this here? And people generally don't like their property being taken by eminent domain, even if it is, you know, fair consideration. So there are some objections there. But what I think is at the root of the bigger objections to SEDA, frankly, is the environmentalist wacko mindset. The environmentalist wacko mindset that underlies a lot of the nonprofits that are in the sphere of influence, from Ashley Swearingen's Central Valley Community Foundation, groups like Leadership Council for Justice and Accountability, who view essentially any increased human footprint as bad. They view any increased human footprint that results in more buildings being built for industry, any sort of industrial construction and expansion of businesses, is bad because it pollutes. An increase of suburban neighborhoods and suburban single family homes is bad because of suburban sprawl and the, you know, carbon footprint that single family homes leave behind. This is why the only kind of housing that Democrats in California, that any kind of Democrat in California gets excited for, is urban infill apartments. Why? Well, because if it's within an urban center already, then the amount of driving that people will do, if you build them an apartment complex on a vacant lot within a city, an existing vacant lot within a city, well, the amount of driving they're going to do is less. And if it's in an urban area, more of them might take public transportation. And you have, you know, when people live in apartments, hard to have more than, you know, one or two kids. So you're, and every extra kid you have is more of a carbon footprint. You know, people with a 2,000 square foot home and a backyard and a front yard, you know, they can maybe afford to have some kids. So it's a, there's this left wing mindset that basically does not want any human footprint whatsoever. And I don't think I'm exaggerating that, because, I mean, the kinds of things that Leadership Council for Justice and Accountability have sued over, I mean, I know I use this example all the time on my show, but like they literally sued to stop the carbon footprint of a zero emissions hydrogen power plant in the city of Pixley. I mean, that's how nuts these people are. They didn't even want the footprint of a zero emissions power plant being built, like a hydrogen power plant. Now, some of the purported objection to this action. So this was the Fresno, City of Fresno planning commissioners who they approved the Southeast Development Area's environmental report and specific plan. They approved it by a 6-1 vote. Now, there is some Sturm und Drang. GV Wire has a story about it written by Edward Smith. And it's the, basically it's the question of cost. Like, how are we going to pay? How's the city of Fresno going to pay for what is needed to build this thing out? Last month, Nelson Esparza, city council, who's the president of the city council, proposed to have a ballot initiative on the ballot for this upcoming November, whereby it was a ballot initiative to say that we're not going to, basically to massively limit the funding streams that we could, that the city of Fresno could potentially get to help build out SEDA. And basically to say no bond funding, no this kind of funding, no that kind of funding. Jerry Dyer seemingly wanted to take him up on it because Dyer thought, well, at the very least, we could develop this one section of the SEDA plan, the so-called South SEDA, which is, it's this area bounded between Jensen Avenue to the north, North Avenue to the south, confusing, Temperance Avenue to the east, and Minnewawa Avenue to the west, along with another chunk of area bordered by Jensen to the south, Temperance to the west, and then just a little north of California Avenue to the north. So there's, anyway, this South SEDA area, Dyer thought that the city might have the money already to fund the infrastructure development needed for it. And if that was built out, everyone would love SEDA so much that they would want to build the rest of it. Well, ultimately, this ploy by Esparza did not go through. And other members of the city council were not so rosy about it. I think one of the comments by Mike Carbasi was that, you know, this is not going to placate opponents of SEDA. And I think he's right. I think the people who, I think a lot of the people who oppose SEDA, look, there are some people who live there who might get displaced. And I understand that objection. I mean, it's going to be messing with your home. You don't want this to disrupt your home or maybe get you to be pressured to sell or whatever. I get that. But a lot of the broader objection, once you get beyond individual complaints about my house, the broader objections are only coming from, or are in many respects, coming from left-wing lunatics. It's coming from left-wing lunatics who I think fundamentally do not want a human footprint. And it seems like it's a kind of consistent advocacy across a number of different issues. These are the same people promoting the Better Roads, Safe Streets, Measure S ballot initiative who, you know, from Fresno County's own assessment of it, their own study of it, they said, look, Measure S will provide us with some funding, but it is not equipped for a growing county. It's not suitable. Basically, it does not match with the county's general plan. Fresno County expects to grow over the course of the next 30 years. Measure S, the Better Roads, Safe Streets Initiative, is not going to provide enough road funding to meet up with those needs. Why? Well, I think in large part because the kinds of organizations that helped draft Better Roads, Safe Streets just don't want an expanded human footprint. I think every time they see an expanded human footprint, on the landscape of the San Joaquin Valley, all they see is the environmental harm, and they view the environmental harm as outweighing jobs, people being able to move here, people being able to work here, people being able to live here, raise their families here, raise our family here. Like actual family formation, which I think is a good that we should try to aim for. And it's not a good that's going to be sustained if the only kind of housing someone wants to support is apartments. Another lower income housing unit, another lower income housing unit, another lower income. I mean, that's hard to have a family with a lot of kids in a small apartment. And I think there's some honest to goodness, you know, not to put on, you know, John Girardi anti-abortion conspiracy theorist hat here or something, but I don't think it's crazy. I think liberal environmentalists have for a long time really disliked people having more than a few kids because of the environmental footprint, the carbon footprint. And so I think this is underlying some of the objection to SEDA. There's no evidence you can give about, look, this isn't rocket science. Our population is growing. If the population's growing, we need places for people to move to. We need places for people to live, and we need places for people to work. Expanding the city somewhere makes sense. And guess what? The one place that it makes the most sense to expand to is Southeast Fresno. Again, what are our options? Southwest past the, you know, past downtown Fresno? Well, maybe. I mean, maybe if you do something along 99, but a lot of that's already developed and very industrial already. So southwest is a little tough to do. Northwest, you can because you run into the river. Northeast, you run into the city of Clovis. Southeast is the only way to go. I mean, I don't understand why this is so... difficult to understand. If the population's growing and we want more people to move here and we want more people to work here and we want fewer people to move away to Madera or Clovis, you got to expand the boundaries of the city of Fresno. And if that makes me a shill for, you know, the real estate developers, I guess it makes me a shill. But like, I don't know, we got to build houses for people. We got to have places for people to work. By the way, if any real estate company would like to pay me for my opinions handsomely, I'm more than willing to. Just kidding. All right. Now, when we return, I want to talk about this as it relates to the Fresno Unified question, which is another factor that should have zero influence on this whole discussion. This is the John Girardi Show on KMJ.
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0: The other factor that should not play into our discussions about SEDA, the Southeast Development Area, the proposal to expand basically the boundaries of the city of Fresno. The other thing that should not play a single solitary role in the whole thing is any opinion that Fresno Unified has about the subject. I do not care. I don't think a single person in the whole valley should give a flying rip about what Fresno Unified School District thinks about the idea of SEDA, of the idea of expanding the boundary of the city of Fresno into areas where Clovis Unified or maybe even Sanger Unified will be the local school district. Why?

0: I do not care. Irrelevant to the discussion. Must be terminated. I don't care. I will not cry a single tear. The point of Fresno Unified is it is a work of public service. If that public service becomes less needed over time, you lessen the public service. I know that, you know, this is the way, the wicked way of the world with government spending in this country, that once you start a government program, you can never cut it, or it's very difficult to actually roll something back once it's been initiated. But if the point of this is serving a public need, educating kids who live within this area, and the need grows less, hey, we don't have as many kids to educate here, then you cut back the public service. You don't have to be cruel about it. You can give the teachers who might be involved, or the army of administrators, more like, who will be involved in that transition, give them a lag time. But you'd have to figure if these kids are going to go to school somewhere, more jobs open up within whatever expansion of Clovis Unified happens. More jobs open up within whatever expansion of Sanger Unified happens. And or... look, it's if people move out of the Fresno Unified area to go move into SATA, it's not like people won't then move into those recently vacated places within the city of within the Fresno Unified area. It doesn't necessarily have to mean a reduction in enrollment for Fresno Unified. Now, enrollment decline is a problem happening all throughout the state as population moves away from the state of California, as population is declining naturally in California because of lower birth rates. I mean, that's actually a real significant problem that we're seeing in, it's not just Fresno Unified, Los Angeles Unified, a lot of school districts throughout the state are seeing a decline in enrollment that doesn't necessarily have anything to do with anything other than people are having fewer kids. But this notion that, oh, we can't allow SATA because it's going to make Fresno Unified have fewer kids. No. The point of Fresno Unified does not exist for its own benefit. Fresno Unified exists for the benefit of the community. It exists for the benefit of the kids whom it serves. And if there are fewer of those kids, then you need to cut Fresno Unified down to size, whether that's through budgetary cuts, whether that's through selling off unneeded assets, like, I don't know, schools or properties that they aren't using. I mean, this is a major problem within, for example, LA Unified, that they've got the apparatus of a district that educates something like 700,000 kids and they have only got 500,000 kids, or some disparity like that. They've got too big of a physical footprint and they need to downsize, and they don't want to because the union is so strong, and every way in which you downsize will lead to reductions of workforce. And they don't want that because, again, when you have a unionized teaching workforce, guess what happens? You stop viewing something as public service and you start viewing it as an adults program for a jobs program for adults, rather. So the one thing I don't want to hear about the SATA discussion is any complaints by Fresno Unified. I don't care. It's not relevant to the discussion. If there's less need for Fresno Unified, then it needs to be cut. That's it. It's a program for the public benefit. And by the way, let's not fail to mention, it does a terrible job at the public service for which it's intended, as somewhere between 60 to 70 something percentage of their kids cannot read and cannot do math at grade level. Can't read at grade level, can't do the math at grade level. So that also. When we return, is Javier Becerra going to win the election without basically ever talking to an actual reporter who will ask him a difficult question? That is next on the John Girardi.
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1: Our good old buddy Javier Becerra had a big glowing piece in McClatchy just a couple of days ago, in which it was this big, long profile piece that got published on Monday, where it was going back to sort of telling the story of young Javier Becerra and what he was like in high school and what he was like in college. And he sounds like he was a tremendously boring person for his entire life, and no one had anything exciting to say about the guy. That Javier, he was he liked to play golf, and that Javier, he was a really serious guy. Like no one had anything interesting to say about the guy. Some groovy photos of Javier Becerra in the 70s wearing bell bottoms. He's a pretty boring candidate. And one of the things you sort of pick up from Becerra when you hear him talk too much, and I try not to say this about every single person I disagree with, because I don't think this about every single person I disagree with. I don't think every Democrat is stupid. I think many of them are smart. Okay? I think Gavin Newsom's a very sharp guy. I don't think he's dumb. I think Nancy Pelosi is a very smart woman. I don't think she's dumb at all. She certainly performs better financially than I do. I don't think Elena Kagan is dumb. I don't think this person is dumb. There's a lot of Democrats I don't think are dumb. When I listen to Javier Becerra, though, I won't say that he's stupid. I will say I am not supremely impressed. Whether it's for some combination of being scared of public speaking, scared of making a PR mix-up, or what have you, Becerra retreats to canned responses all the time. He is boring, he doesn't have charisma, and frankly, he kind of comes off as not that bright. He comes off that way. Now, I will note, my dad had this experience once. So he remembered shortly after Bob Dole lost the presidential election in 1996. I think it was a couple of years after that. My dad went to some meeting of the American Academy of Orthopedic Surgeons, and Bob Dole, for some reason, I guess, was asked to be their speaker for their big convention. And my dad was like, my dad was expecting like stiff, boring 1996 presidential campaign Bob Dole. And instead he was like, Bob Dole was like the most charismatic guy I'd ever seen. Oh, he was loose and he was making jokes and he was funny and he was interesting. And he was like, boy, if you had acted like this during the presidential campaign, maybe you would have won. And my dad came away with it just sort of thinking, I think a lot of these politicians, they get so scared of saying something wrong, or they're so hemmed in by their, you know, public relations people that they can't really let their personality out. And, you know, when he saw Bob Dole's personality, wow, he was really something. I'm not sure about Javier Becerra that side exists. Maybe it's in there. Maybe he's a real fun, loving, groovy guy. I will note that Susan Rice, who was a longtime Barack Obama consigliere. Susan Rice became one of the most powerful people within the Biden administration as the director of the Domestic Policy Council. And apparently she and Becerra did not like each other. Susan Rice apparently privately referred to him as an idiot. Biden used to rip into Becerra during meetings. Biden famously referred to Becerra as Xavier Baccaria when he was introduced him as HHS secretary. Susan Rice also apparently called Javier Becerra an unsavory insult that does not, cannot be repeated on radio without incurring an FCC fine. And yeah, so there's a lot of history of people within the Biden administration thinking that Javier Becerra, as the HHS secretary, was a total moron. Apparently, there was one instance where Becerra was really struggling to explain something during a cabinet meeting, and Susan Rice passed a note to the Department of Homeland Security Secretary Alejandro Mayorkas, a little note that said, "Don't save him." So, I don't think Becerra's that bright. The long and short of it. I don't think Becerra's that bright. And one of the ways you can see it is he's not good at interviews. He's really pretty bad at interviews. Now, the following is a classic example of this. So this is from Alex Michelson, who at the time, this was about a year ago, when right after Becerra first announced his campaign for governor. Michelson at that time was an anchor for KTTV Fox 11 in Los Angeles. I think now he's with CNN. I'm not sure. Anyway, he had this interview with Javier Becerra right after Becerra announced his governorship. And, you know, Becerra, at the time of his announcement, was a pretty big candidate. I mean, he was former attorney general of the state, a very prominent Biden administration official. And listen to, I'm going to let this go for a bit. I'll interrupt it. But listen to this exchange between Michelson and Becerra and the idiocy that comes out of Becerra's mouth over the course of this interview. To really understand how dumb Becerra is, you got to kind of listen to this whole interview. Here we go.
2: Too expensive to live in California for a lot of people, right? That housing affordability.
3: It is.
2: All the rest of that. But whose fault is that? Because Democrats have had a supermajority in Sacramento for decades now, run every statewide office. Isn't that the Democrats' fault?
3: Well, it's a growing issue. We've had Republican governors as well.
2: Yeah, Arnold Schwarzenegger was elected in 2006. Yeah.
1: But here's so we lead this off with, hey, Democrats have been in control for all this time. You know, this is our second straight Democrat governor. We haven't had a Republican. In fact, is it, you know, if this is such a problem, isn't this Democrats' fault? Oh, we've had some Republican governors. Yeah, like a decade and a half ago. And it's a growing problem. Well, yeah, growing under Democrats. We continue.
3: I guarantee you, homes in California in 2006 were too expensive back then.
2: I know,
3: as well.
2: But it's gone up a lot in the last 20 years.
3: We have not tackled it the way we should. And I think principally the reason we have this issue in California on prices is because we haven't built enough. Okay. And that means it's a tight market. Everyone still wants to come to California. People may be leaving, but there are a whole bunch of people who would love to be able to live in California.
1: People may be leaving, but people still want to come. So they want to come, but not as much as they want to leave. All right, more brilliant analysis from Javier Becerra. Here we go.
2: But from a policy perspective, what specific change are you proposing that would be different than the status quo right now that would make a difference and make prices less in California?
1: Yeah. This is the key thing. All right, here we go. You're running for governor, Mr. Becerra. We've had, you know, four straight gubernatorial terms of Gavin Newsom and Jerry Brown, and the Democrats have had supermajorities in both houses of the state legislature this whole time. So what would you do? What would you do differently from them?
3: I can tell you that status quo, business as usual, is not on California voters' mind as the thing to do. And so I think all of us are going to be talking change, but here's what I would do. I would take the experience I had having to lead this country at Department of Health and Human Services out of a pandemic, a once-in-a-lifetime pandemic.
1: Did anyone think of Javier Becerra as like a real leader in the Biden administration response to COVID? We continue. He's going to go on this tangent about COVID. So but before we ever get to his answer about what would you do differently about housing unaffordability, he's going to go on this tangent. So let's let him go.
3: Having to negotiate for the first time in our history the lower prices for prescription drugs of some of the most expensive drugs that our seniors on Medicare program have to use. I would say you need to bring the problem right to the table with the best experts there. You scrub it, and then whatever is left, whatever's clean and survives, that's what you do. And we've not been willing to do that because of all the politics, all the old ways of doing things. We get caught up in this knee-jerk reaction that we can't do it that way. Time to change.
1: Let's analyze that answer. His solution is get all the experts together, have them get all their ideas on the table, scrub it, and then do what's left. So he has no idea. He just wants to get experts together for them to give their ideas. Why don't we elect one of the experts? what are we doing here? Why are you running? Why are you not an expert? It's not like he's unqualified to give an opinion. He's lived in California his whole life. He's been a congressman in California for, he was a congressman in California for decades. He was the attorney general of California. Then he became the HHS secretary, but it's not like, you know, he's totally ignorant about housing issues. You're running for governor. You're the person who's supposed to have the ideas. He then says, we've been unwilling to do that. When has anyone in California been unwilling to ask, quote, experts about what to do? I mean, that's like the cornerstone of left-wing governance is, well, we turn to expert technocratic opinion. You ask all the professors at Berkeley or whatever, and I mean, they've been more than willing to give their ideas on the topic. It's not like we lack for expert opinion within California governance. And he says we've been unwilling to do that because of all the politics. What politics? Democrats control everything. There are no politics in Sacramento. On a certain level, Democrats have 3/4 majorities in both houses of the legislature and the governor's seat. There are no politics. There's nothing to stop Democrats from doing whatever they want. If they have the idea to fix the problem, there's nothing to stop them. Just all the Democrats would have to agree. That not even all the Democrats, just most of the Democrats would have to agree. You could lose 1/3 of the Democrats and still pass something. Like, what do you mean? Oh, we've been unwilling to do that because of all the politics. Oh, you know, all the politics. No, I don't know. What politics? What is this magical politics out there that stops Democrats from accomplishing something they want to do? It doesn't exist. They run everything. We continue.
2: But is there a specific policy change that you would propose to make a difference on some of these affordability issues?
1: Kudos to Alex Michelson here. He wasn't letting Becerra off the hook. He was like, please answer my question, dear God. What would you do? I don't care about what the expert ideas are, but what idea do you have? What dost thou thinkest? And Becerra says in response,
3: I think so. Housing development.
1: He was asked, do you have a plan? And Becerra said, I think so. I think so. You're running for governor. He continues.
3: I think everyone agrees we don't build enough. It's not enough to say, okay, we all agree we don't build enough and then not do anything about it. Okay, if we all agree, then everyone from all sides of this sit down, scrub it, because this is what I had to do with COVID. This is what I had to do when we're trying to get rid of monkeypox, mpox. Mm-hmm. This is what I had to do when we were figuring out what prices to negotiate on the drugs. You figure out where we could go and then you go. Mm-hmm. And you just say, damn the torpedoes, we got to go.
2: Let's talk.
1: I mean, it's, again, when I say, I don't think this man is very bright, I don't say that about everybody. I guarantee you Nancy Pelosi would have come up with a better string of answers than that. I guarantee Gavin Newsom would have come up with a better string of answers than that. I guarantee that, I don't know. Adam Schiff would have come up with a better string of answers than that. Adam Schiff's a pretty smart guy. Bad ideas, disagree with him about everything. He's smarter than this. Javier Becerra's dumb. Here's a man who runs for governor. And on the most important single issue, he doesn't have a policy set up before he sits down for interviews. He's just not very bright, and he's bad at interviewing. And this is why, when we return, we'll talk about this. I think Javier Becerra is going to try to get elected governor doing as little press as humanly possible. Next on the John Girardi Show.
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1: As we broke down in the last segment, Javier Becerra is not that bright. He's surly. He's unpleasant. He's bad at interviews. I mean, the interview we played in the last segment was devastating. That was from last year. He also had this really embarrassing interview with KTLA where he basically got all mad because he said, oh, this should be a profile piece. And was arguing with this with this reporter about the nature of what this interview was supposed to be. And eventually she was like, can I just start this interview now? I don't care what you call it. I want to start the interview now. And he just comes off as thin-skinned and just really not very bright. I feel like he retreats to canned responses in a way that indicates, I mean, his interview last year, right after he ran for governor, where he's being asked about what are you going to do for housing affordability? And it was clear he had nothing. He had no idea. He had no idea about a single policy. Which is like, I don't know. I feel like you got to do your homework to have a good response on the obvious number one single most important issue on most people's minds. I mean, just seems like common sense to me. Well, of course, this is why the word common sense is useless. Sense ceases to become common once people disagree about it. Now, this is what's... Becerra has now been getting pressure because he hadn't done a media availability. He did a media availability just about a week ago, but he had not done a media availability before that since early June. So he went from early June to mid-August without a single press conference. Here he is, the obvious leading candidate for governor. No media availability. He has a big McClatchy profile piece get published. It's glowing. Oh, Javier Becerra, what a scrappy kid growing up in Sacramento. And everyone knew he was destined for great things. And he was a very serious guy. Even that portrait portrays him as not an incredibly boring personality. And I think what's going to happen is this. I think Becerra basically realizes, look, if I am a cardboard box with the letter D for Democrat on it, I will win against generic Republican candidate 60 to 40. I think if you put in front of the voters of the state of California, hey, you want to vote for a Democrat or a Republican? They'll say, yeah, I'll vote for a Democrat. 60% of them will win, 60 to 40. So the more that happens to differentiate Becerra from generic Democrat and to differentiate Steve Hilton from generic Republican, well, it's all downside for Becerra. I mean, maybe his shining personality will come out and he'll win by 25 points instead of 20 points. But, you know, or he could just not. The other possibility of talking is that it could narrow the race. People can see how stupid he is. Or how dull he is, or how little charisma he has, or how unpleasant and surly he is. And I think for Becerra, it's a question of, well, it's only downside for me if I talk. It's only downside for him. He said he'll agree to a debate. When and where has not been established. But even there, I don't know that he's going to debate. I don't know that I would if I were Becerra. Hilton's much more glib and better on TV and generally more pleasant. So buckle up for not a whole lot of democracying over the next few months. We'll be back with more John Girardi Show after this.

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1: Not talking trade. I'm Carmen Roberts, Fox News, and that's the problem. The U.S. and Canada are not talking, not negotiating on trade. Prime Minister Mark Carney says Canada would impose a tit-for-tat tariff on the U.S. starting September 8th after the U.S. slapped 50% tariffs on Canadian goods today. Fox's Alex Hogan has more from the White House.
2: The U.S. has announced it will have a 50% tariff on as many as $20 billion worth of Canadian products after these negotiations failed, and that Canada, in response, is imposing these retaliatory tariffs that the Canadian Prime Minister says will begin on September 8th.
3: We were willing to drop our remaining retaliatory tariffs on strategic sectors, particularly steel, aluminum, and autos, if the United States substantially lowered theirs to levels that made it economic for Canadian companies to export to the United States.
2: Now, Carney said that he called off the negotiations, then that Canada could not agree to the U.S.'s new terms.
1: That is Fox's Alex Hogan reporting. Fox News has learned that teenage killer Carmelo Anthony will remain behind bars after a Texas judge shut down his bid for a new trial. Anthony's attorneys argued that a dispute with his former defense team kept him from testifying during his murder trial. The judge rejected that argument, leaving Anthony's 35-year prison sentence intact. He was convicted in the fatal stabbing of 17-year-old Austin Metcalf during a high school track meet in Frisco. Anthony is appealing his conviction. Just days after Hurricane Lala battered the Hawaiian Islands, Tropical Storm Moke is closing in on the Big Island, threatening dangerous triple punch of heavy rain, flooding, and damaging winds. National Hurricane Center says Moke has 50-mile-an-hour winds and is about 425 miles southeast of Hilo. Flood watch is in effect for the Big Island. 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
6: That heat's going to be out there for one more day.
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19: The planning commissioners for the city of Fresno have okayed a SEDA plan, a Southeast Development Plan. And the usual crowd of, there's horses in this building, there's so much naysaying. The usual crowd of naysayers is naysaying all around it. And I want to dig into it. This is John Girardi for the John Girardi Show. Now, the SEDA controversy, I want to see if I can kind of explain it and explain sort of the pro and the con sides of it. And I think it's an interesting thing because you've got some of the most powerful people within Fresno politics have some of the absolute dumbest preconceptions that they're bringing to the table that I think colors all their arguments and makes me very suspicious. So the first, what is the idea? SEDA, S-E-D-A, the Southeast Development Area. This is basically a long-standing idea, long-standing plan to grow the city of Fresno, to expand the boundaries of the city of Fresno and to develop the city of Fresno. The population keeps growing. We need more places for people to live. We need more places for people to work. We need to, in some way, develop, expand the city of Fresno. If we don't develop, expand the city of Fresno with more places for people to live, more places for people to work, where are they going to go? Well, maybe they'll go to Clovis, as Clovis keeps building out and expanding. Worse, maybe they'll go to Madera. Madera Ranch. And I say worse, not no shade against the fine people of Madera County, but if you are Fresno County or you are the city of Fresno, you have a vested interest in keeping population and taxpayers in your jurisdiction rather than having people flee away. So, and frankly, I've seen a lot of people, a lot of friends, who they're working and they do well and they're living in Fresno and they're doing well and then they want to get a bigger house and then all of a sudden, nope, they're in Madera Ranchos. Person after person after person, I'm seeing that happen too. So, and within the city of Fresno, I mean, where are you going to build out? Northwest is hard because you're hemmed in by the San Joaquin River. You can't really go northeast because you run into Clovis. Southwest, you're having to go past downtown Fresno. And then what's left? Well, southeast. And southeast makes a lot of sense. The 180 is right there. And the 180 is this sort of natural lifeline to allow southeast Fresno to grow and expand and allow them this easy corridor to go to downtown if they need to for a job, to take 180 and then get to the 41 if they want to go to River Park or go somewhere in North Fresno. It's a obvious place to expand. Now, to build out SATA requires a couple of things. It's going to require a lot of infrastructure. It's also sort of an issue of, is this going to displace existing residents of this area? So there are some existing folks who live in this area who have maybe farms, and some of them don't necessarily want SATA because they think it'll displace them. I don't know if there's any, I'm not exactly sure how eminent domain might work. Eminent domain is the concept that if the government wants to do some sort of public work that winds up taking your property, like, for example, they want to expand a road from two lanes to four, and the expansion of the road is going to take a little chunk out of your, you know, front yard or a small chunk out of your property. The government can do it. It's just that they have to pay you a fair compensation for what they do. And then, you know, disputes arise about, well, are you really giving me fair compensation? Are you allowed to do this here? And people generally don't like their property being taken by eminent domain, even if it is, you know, fair consideration. So there are some objections there. But what I think is at the root of the bigger objections to SATA, frankly, is the environmentalist wacko mindset. The environmentalist wacko mindset that underlies a lot of the nonprofits that are in the sphere of influence, from Ashley Swearingen's Central Valley Community Foundation, groups like Leadership Council for Justice and Accountability, who view essentially any increased human footprint as bad. They view any increased human footprint that results in more buildings being built for industry, any sort of industrial construction and expansion of businesses is bad because it pollutes. An increase of suburban neighborhoods and suburban single family homes is bad because of suburban sprawl and the, you know, carbon footprint that single family homes leave behind. This is why the only kind of housing that Democrats in California, that any kind of Democrat in California gets excited for, is urban infill apartments. Why? Well, because if it's within an urban center already, then the amount of driving that people will do, if you build them an apartment complex on a vacant lot within a city, an existing vacant lot within a city, well, the amount of driving they're going to do is less. And if it's in an urban area, more of them might take public transportation. And you have, you know, when people live in apartments, hard to have more than, you know, one or two kids. So and every extra kid you have is more of a carbon footprint. You know, people with a 2,000 square foot home and a backyard and a front yard, you know, they can maybe afford to have some kids. So it's there's this left wing mindset that basically does not want any human footprint whatsoever. And I don't think I'm exaggerating that, because, I mean, the kinds of things that Leadership Council for Justice and Accountability have sued over, I mean, I know I use this example all the time on my show, but like they literally sued to stop the carbon footprint of a zero emissions hydrogen power plant in the city of Pixley. I mean, that's how nuts these people are. They didn't even want the footprint of a zero emissions power plant being built, like a hydrogen power plant. Now, some of the purported objection to this action. So this was the City of Fresno planning commissioners who they approved the Southeast Development Area's environmental report and specific plan. They approved it by a 6-1 vote. Now, there is some Sturm und Drang. GV Wire has a story about it written by Edward Smith. And it's the, basically it's the question of cost. Like, how are we going to pay? How's the city of Fresno going to pay for what is needed to build this thing out? Last month, Nelson Esparza, city council, who's the president of the city council, proposed to have a ballot initiative on the ballot for this upcoming November, whereby it was a ballot initiative to say that we're not going to, basically to massively limit the funding streams that we could, that the city of Fresno could potentially get to help build out SEDA. And basically to say no bond funding, no this kind of funding, no that kind of funding. Jerry Dyer seemingly wanted to take him up on it because Dyer thought, well, at the very least, we could develop this one section of the SEDA plan, the so-called South SEDA, which is, it's this area bounded between Jensen Avenue to the north, North Avenue to the south, confusing, Temperance Avenue to the east, and Minnewawa Avenue to the west, along with another chunk of area bordered by Jensen to the south, Temperance to the west, and then just a little north of California Avenue to the north. So there's, anyway, this South SEDA area, Dyer thought that the city might have the money already to fund the infrastructure development needed for it. And if that was built out, everyone would love SEDA so much that they would want to build the rest of it. Well, ultimately, this ploy by Esparza did not go through. And other members of the city council were not so rosy about it. I think one of the comments by Mike Carbasi was that, you know, this is not going to placate opponents of SEDA. And I think he's right. I think the people who, I think a lot of the people who oppose SEDA, look, there's some people who live there who might get displaced. And I understand that objection. I mean, it's going to be messing with your home. You don't want this to disrupt your home or maybe get you to be pressured to sell or whatever. I get that. But a lot of the broader objection, once you get beyond individual complaints about my house, the broader objections are only coming from, or are in many respects, coming from left-wing lunatics. It's coming from left-wing lunatics who I think fundamentally do not want a human footprint. And it seems like it's a kind of consistent advocacy across a number of different issues. These are the same people promoting the Better Roads, Safe Streets, Measure S ballot initiative who, you know, from Fresno County's own assessment of it, their own study of it, they said, look, Measure S will provide us with some funding, but it is not equipped for a growing county. It's not suitable. Basically, it does not match with the county's general plan. Fresno County expects to grow over the course of the next 30 years. Measure S, the Better Roads, Safe Streets Initiative, is not going to provide enough road funding to meet up with those needs. Why? Well, I think in large part because the kinds of organizations that helped draft Better Roads, Safe Streets just don't want an expanded human footprint. I think every time they see an expanded human footprint, they on the landscape of the San Joaquin Valley, all they see is the environmental harm, and they view the environmental harm as outweighing jobs, people being able to move here, people being able to work here, people being able to live here, raise their families here, raise our family here. Like actual family formation, which I think is a good that we should try to aim for. And it's not a good that's going to be sustained if the only kind of housing someone wants to support is apartments. Another lower income housing unit, another lower income housing unit, another lower income. I mean, that's hard to have a family with a lot of kids in a small apartment. And I think there's some honest to goodness, you know, not to put on, you know, John Girardi anti-abortion conspiracy theorist hat here or something, but I don't think it's crazy. I think liberal environmentalists have for a long time really disliked people having more than a few kids because of the environmental footprint, the carbon footprint. And so I think this is underlying some of the objection to SATA, that there's no evidence you can give about, look, this isn't rocket science. Our population is growing. If the population's growing, we need places for people to move to. We need places for people to live, and we need places for people to work. Expanding the city somewhere makes sense. And guess what? The one place that it makes the most sense to expand to is Southeast Fresno. Again, what are our options? Southwest past the, you know, past downtown Fresno? Well, maybe. I mean, maybe if you do something along 99, but a lot of that's already developed and very industrial already. So Southwest is a little tough to do. Northwest, you can because you run into the river. Northeast, you run into the city of Clovis. Southeast is the only way to go. I mean, I don't understand why this is so difficult to understand. If the population's growing and we want more people to move here and we want more people to work here and we want fewer people to move away to Madera or Clovis, you got to expand the boundaries of the city of Fresno. And if that makes me a shill for, you know, the real estate developers, I guess it makes me a shill, but like, I don't know. We got to build houses for people. We got to have places for people to work. By the way, if any real estate company would like to pay me for my opinions handsomely, I'm more than willing to. Just kidding. All right. Now, when we return, I want to talk about this as it relates to the Fresno Unified question, which is another factor that should have zero influence on this whole discussion. This is the John Girardi Show on KMJ.
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19: The other factor that should not play into our discussions about SEDA, the Southeast Development Area, the proposal to expand basically the boundaries of the city of Fresno. The other thing that should not play a single solitary role in the whole thing is any opinion that Fresno Unified has about the subject. I do not care. I don't think a single person in the whole valley should give a flying rip about what Fresno Unified School District thinks about the idea of SEDA, of the idea of expanding the boundary of the city of Fresno into areas where Clovis Unified or maybe even Sanger Unified will be the local school district. Why? Because Fresno Unified stinks. It is a badly run school district. And their only objection here is, well, if you build out SEDA into areas within the geographic reach of Clovis Unified and Sanger Unified, well, people from

0: I know that, you know, this is the way, the wicked way of the world with government spending in this country, that once you start a government program, you can never cut it, or it's very difficult to actually roll something back once it's been initiated. But if the point of this is serving a public need, educating kids who live within this area, and the need grows less, hey, we don't have as many kids to educate here, then you cut back the public service. You don't have to be cruel about it. You can give the teachers who might be involved, or the army of administrators, more like, who will be involved in that transition, and give them a lag time. But you'd have to figure if they're these kids are going to go to school somewhere, more jobs open up within whatever expansion of Clovis Unified happens. More jobs open up within whatever expansion of Sanger Unified happens. And or... look, it's, if people move out of the Fresno Unified area to go move into SATA, it's not like people won't then move into those recently vacated places within the city of within the Fresno Unified area. It doesn't necessarily have to mean a reduction in enrollment for Fresno Unified. Now, enrollment decline is a problem happening all throughout the state as population moves away from the state of California, as population is declining naturally in California because of lower birth rates. I mean, that's actually a real significant problem that we're seeing in, it's not just Fresno Unified, Los Angeles Unified, a lot of school districts throughout the state are seeing a decline in enrollment that doesn't necessarily have anything to do with anything other than people are having fewer kids. But this notion that, oh, we can't allow SATA because it's going to make Fresno Unified have fewer kids. No. The point of Fresno Unified does not exist for its own benefit. Fresno Unified exists for the benefit of the community. It exists for the benefit of the kids whom it serves. And if there are fewer of those kids, then you need to cut Fresno Unified down to size, whether that's through budgetary cuts, whether that's through selling off unneeded assets, like, I don't know, schools or properties that they don't aren't using. I mean, this is a major problem within, for example, LA Unified, that they've got the apparatus of a district that educates something like 700,000 kids, and they've only got 500,000 kids or some disparity like that. They've got too big of a physical footprint and they need to downsize, and they don't want to because the union is so strong, and every way in which you downsize will lead to reductions of workforce. And they don't want that because, again, when you have a unionized teaching workforce, guess what happens? You stop viewing something as public service and you start viewing it as an adults program for a jobs program for adults, rather. So the one thing I don't want to hear about the SATA discussion is any complaints by Fresno Unified. I don't care. It's not relevant to the discussion. If there's less need for Fresno Unified, then it needs to be cut. That's it. It's a program for the public benefit. And by the way, let's not fail to mention, it does a terrible job at the public service for which it's intended, as somewhere between 60 to 70 something percentage of their kids cannot read and cannot do math at grade level. Can't read at grade level, can't do their math at grade level. So that also. When we return, is Javier Becerra going to win the election without basically ever talking to an actual reporter who will ask him a difficult question? That is next on the John Girard.
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4: Our good old buddy Javier Becerra had a big glowing piece in McClatchy just a couple of days ago, in which it was this big, long profile piece that got published on Monday, where it was going back to sort of telling the story of young Javier Becerra and what he was like in high school and what he was like in college. And he sounds like he was a tremendously boring person for his entire life. And no one had anything exciting to say about the guy. That Javier, he was he liked to play golf. And that Javier, he was a really serious guy. Like no one had anything interesting to say about the guy. Some groovy photos of Javier Becerra in the 70s wearing bell bottoms. He's a pretty boring candidate. And one of the things you sort of pick up from Becerra when you hear him talk too much. And I try not to say this about every single person I disagree with, because I don't think this about every single person I disagree with. I don't think every Democrat is stupid. I think many of them are smart. Okay? I think Gavin Newsom's a very sharp guy. I don't think he's dumb. I think Nancy Pelosi is a very smart woman. I don't think she's dumb at all. She certainly performs better financially than I do. I don't think Elena Kagan is dumb. I don't think this person is dumb. There's a lot of Democrats I don't think are dumb. When I listen to Javier Becerra, though, I won't say that he's stupid. I will say I am not supremely impressed. Whether it's for some combination of being scared of public speaking, scared of making a PR mix-up, or what have you, Becerra retreats to canned responses all the time. He is boring, he doesn't have charisma, and frankly, he kind of comes off as not that bright. He comes off that way. Now, I will note, my dad had this experience once. So he remembered shortly after Bob Dole lost the presidential election in 1996. I think it was a couple of years after that. My dad went to some meeting of the American Academy of Orthopedic Surgeons, and Bob Dole, for some reason, I guess, was asked to be their speaker for their big convention. And my dad was like, my dad was expecting like stiff, boring 1996 presidential campaign Bob Dole. And instead he was like, Bob Dole was like the most charismatic guy I'd ever seen. Oh, he was loose and he was making jokes and he was funny and he was interesting. And he was like, boy, if you had acted like this during the presidential campaign, maybe you would have won. And my dad came away with it just sort of thinking, I think a lot of these politicians, they get so scared of saying something wrong, or they're so hemmed in by their, you know, public relations people that they can't really let their personality out. And, you know, when he saw Bob Dole's personality, wow, he was really something. I'm not sure about Javier Becerra that side exists. Maybe it's in there. Maybe he's a real fun, loving, groovy guy. I will note that Susan Rice, who was a longtime Barack Obama consigliere. Susan Rice became one of the most powerful people within the Biden administration as the director of the Domestic Policy Council. And apparently she and Becerra did not like each other. Susan Rice apparently privately referred to him as an idiot. Biden used to rip into Becerra during meetings. Biden famously referred to Becerra as Xavier Baccaria when he was introduced him as HHS secretary. Susan Rice also apparently called Javier Becerra an unsavory insult that cannot be repeated on radio without incurring an FCC fine. And yeah, so there's a lot of history of people within the Biden administration thinking that Javier Becerra, as the HHS secretary, was a total moron. Apparently, there was one instance where Becerra was really struggling to explain something during a cabinet meeting, and Susan Rice passed a note to the Department of Homeland Security Secretary Alejandro Mayorkas, a little note that said, "Don't save him." So, I don't think Becerra's that bright. The long and short of it, I don't think Becerra's that bright. And one of the ways you can see it is he's not good at interviews. He's really pretty bad at interviews. Now, the following is a classic example of this. So this is from Alex Michelson, who at the time, this was about a year ago, when right after Becerra first announced his campaign for governor. Michelson at that time was an anchor for KTTV Fox 11 in Los Angeles. I think now he's with CNN. I'm not sure. Anyway, he had this interview with Javier Becerra right after Becerra announced his governorship. And, you know, Becerra at the time of his announcement was a pretty big candidate. I mean, he was former attorney general of the state, a very prominent Biden administration official. And listen to, I'm going to let this go for a bit. I'll interrupt it. But listen to this exchange between Michelson and Becerra and the idiocy that comes out of Becerra's mouth over the course of this interview. To really understand how dumb Becerra is, you got to kind of listen to this whole interview. Here we go.
5: Too expensive to live in California for a lot of people, right? That housing affordability.
6: It is.
5: All the rest of that. But whose fault is that? Because Democrats have had a supermajority in Sacramento for decades now, run every statewide office. Isn't that the Democrats' fault?
7: Well, it's a growing issue. We've had Republican governors as well.
5: Yeah, Arnold Schwarzenegger was elected in 2006. Yeah.
4: But here's so we lead it off with, hey, Democrats have been in control for all this time. You know, this is our second straight Democrat governor. We haven't had a Republican. In fact, is it, you know, if this is such a problem, isn't this the Democrats' fault? Oh, we've had some Republican governors. Yeah, like a decade and a half ago. And it's a growing problem. Well, yeah, growing under Democrats. We continue.
7: I guarantee you, homes in California in 2006 were too expensive back then.
5: I know,
7: as well.
5: But it's gone up a lot in the last 20 years.
7: We have not tackled it the way we should. And I think principally the reason we have this issue in California on prices is because we haven't built enough. And that means it's a tight market. Everyone still wants to come to California. People may be leaving, but there are a whole bunch of people who would love to be able to live in California.
4: People may be leaving, but people still want to come. So they want to come, but not as much as they want to leave. All right, more brilliant analysis from Javier Becerra. Here we go.
5: But from a policy perspective, what specific change are you proposing that would be different than the status quo right now that would make a difference and make prices less in California?
4: Yeah. This is the key thing. All right, here we go. You're running for governor, Mr. Becerra. We've had, you know, four straight gubernatorial terms of Gavin Newsom and Jerry Brown, and the Democrats have had supermajorities in both houses of the state legislature this whole time. So what would you do? What would you do differently from them?
7: I can tell you that status quo, business as usual, is not on California voters' mind as the thing to do. And so I think all of us are going to be talking change, but here's what I would do. I would take the experience I had having to lead this country at Department of Health and Human Services out of a pandemic, a once-in-a-lifetime pandemic.
4: Did anyone think of Javier Becerra as like a real leader in the Biden administration response to COVID? We continue. He's going to go on this tangent about COVID. So, but before we ever get to his answer about what would you do differently about housing unaffordability, he's going to go on this tangent. So let's let him go.
7: Having to negotiate for the first time in our history the lower prices for prescription drugs of some of the most expensive drugs that our seniors on Medicare program have to use. I would say you need to bring the problem right to the table with the best experts there. You scrub it And then whatever is left, whatever's clean and survives, that's what you do. And we've not been willing to do that because of all the politics, all the old ways of doing things. We get caught up in this knee-jerk reaction that we can't do it that way. Time to change.
4: Let's analyze that answer. His solution is get all the experts together, have them get all their ideas on the table, scrub it, and then do what's left. So he has no idea. He just wants to get experts together for them to give their ideas. Why don't we elect one of the experts? Like, what are we doing here? Why are you running? Why are you not an expert? It's not like he's unqualified to give an opinion. He's lived in California his whole life. He's been a congressman in California for, he was a congressman in California for decades. He was the attorney general of California. Then he became the HHS secretary, but it's not like, you know, he's totally ignorant about housing issues. You're running for governor. You're the person who's supposed to have the ideas. He then says, we've been unwilling to do that. When has anyone in California been unwilling to ask, quote, experts about what to do? I mean, that's like the cornerstone of left-wing governance is, well, we turn to expert technocratic opinion. You ask all the professors at Berkeley or whatever, and I mean, they've been more than willing to give their ideas on the topic. It's not like we lack for expert opinion within California governance. And he says we've been unwilling to do that because of all the politics. What politics? Democrats control everything. There are no politics in Sacramento. On a certain level, Democrats have 3/4 majorities in both houses of the legislature and the governor's seat. There are no politics. There's nothing to stop Democrats from doing whatever they want. If they have the idea to fix the problem, there's nothing to stop them. Just all the Democrats would have to agree. Not even all the Democrats, just most of the Democrats would have to agree. You could lose 1/3 of the Democrats and still pass something. Like, what do you mean? Oh, we've been unwilling to do that because of all the politics. Oh, you know, all the politics. No, I don't know. What politics? What is this magical politics out there that stops Democrats from accomplishing something they want to do? It doesn't exist. They run everything. We continue.
5: But is there a specific policy change that you would propose to make a difference on some of these affordability issues?
4: Kudos to Alex Michelson here. He wasn't letting Becerra off the hook. He was like, please answer my question, dear God. What would you do? I don't care about what the expert ideas are, but what idea do you have? What dost thou thinkest? And Becerra says in response,
7: I think so. Housing development.
4: He was asked, do you have a plan? And Becerra said, I think so. I think so. You're running for governor. He continues.
7: I think everyone agrees we don't build enough. It's not enough to say, okay, we all agree we don't build enough and then not do anything about it. Okay, if we all agree, then everyone from all sides of this sit down, scrub it, because this is what I had to do with COVID. This is what I had to do when we're trying to get rid of monkeypox, mpox. Mm-hmm. This is what I had to do when we were figuring out what prices to negotiate on the drugs. You figure out where we could go, and then you go. Mm-hmm. And you just say, damn the torpedoes, we got to go.
5: Let's talk.
4: I mean, it's, again, when I say, I don't think this man is very bright. I don't say that about everybody. I guarantee you Nancy Pelosi would have come up with a better string of answers than that. I guarantee Gavin Newsom would have come up with a better string of answers than that. I guarantee that, I don't know, Adam Schiff would have come up with a better string of answers than that. Adam Schiff's a pretty smart guy. Bad ideas, disagree with him about everything. He's smarter than this. Javier Becerra's dumb. He here's a man who runs for governor, and on the most important single issue, he doesn't have a policy set up before he sits down for interviews. he's just not very bright, and he's bad at interviewing. And this is why, when we return, we'll talk about this. I think Javier Becerra is going to try to get elected governor doing as little press as humanly possible. Next on the John Girardi Show.
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5: As we broke down in the last segment, Javier Becerra is not that bright. He's surly. He's unpleasant. He's bad at interviews. I mean, the interview we played in the last segment was devastating. That was from last year. He also had this really embarrassing interview with KTLA where he basically got all mad because he said, oh, this should be a profile piece, and was arguing with this with this reporter about the nature of what this interview was supposed to be. And she was like, can I just start this interview now? I don't care what you call it. I want to start the interview now. And he just comes off as thin skinned and just really not very bright. I feel like he retreats to canned responses in a way that indicates, I mean, his interview last year, right after he ran for governor, where he's being asked about what are you going to do for housing affordability? And it was clear he had nothing. He had no idea. He had no idea about a single policy. Which is like, I don't know. I feel like you got to do your homework to have a good response on the obvious number one single most important issue on most people's minds. I mean, just seems like common sense to me. Well, of course, this is why the word common sense is useless. Sense ceases to become common once people disagree about it. Now, this is what's... Becerra has now been getting pressure because he hadn't done a media availability. He did a media availability just about a week ago, but he had not done a media availability before that since early June. So he went from early June to mid-August without a single press conference. Here he is, the obvious leading candidate for governor. No media availability. He has a big McClatchy profile piece get published. It's glowing. Oh, Javier Becerra, what a scrappy kid growing up in Sacramento. And everyone knew he was destined for great things. And he was a very serious guy. Even that portrait portrays him as not an incredibly boring personality. And I think what's going to happen is this. I think Becerra basically realizes, look, if I am a cardboard box with the letter D for Democrat on it, I will win against generic Republican candidate 60 to 40. I think if you put in front of the voters of the state of California, hey, you want to vote for a Democrat or a Republican? They'll say, yeah, I'll vote for a Democrat. 60% of them will win, 60 to 40. So the more that happens to differentiate Becerra from generic Democrat and to differentiate Steve Hilton from generic Republican, well, it's all downside for Becerra. I mean, maybe his shining personality will come out and he'll win by 25 points instead of 20 points. But, you know, or he could just not. The other possibility of talking is that it could narrow the race. People can see how stupid he is. Or how dull he is, or how little charisma he has, or how unpleasant and surly he is. And I think for Becerra, it's a question of, well, it's only downside for me if I talk. It's only downside for him. He said he'll agree to a debate. When and where has not been established. But even there, I don't know that he's going to debate. I don't know that I would if I were Becerra. Hilton's much more glib and better on TV and generally more pleasant. So buckle up for not a whole lot of democracying over the next few months. We'll be back with more John Girardi Show after this.

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2: New trial. I'm Daria Albinger, Fox News. A judge in Collin County, Texas, has denied Carmelo Anthony's request for a new trial. 17-year-old was convicted in the 2025 murder of Austin Metcalf. Student from a rival high school, it happened during a track meet. Anthony says he acted in self-defense. President Trump is making changes in relations with North and South Korea.
3: The Pentagon confirmed Wednesday the annual U.S.-South Korea military exercises will end 6 days early, following the president's order to substantially scale them back. The president has called the exercises costly and cited his personal relationship with Kim Jong-un.
4: The fact that I get along with him, that's a good thing, not a bad thing. He has 57 very powerful nuclear weapons.
3: The president also linked his decision to South Korea's refusal to support the U.S. effort against Iran. Seoul is now suggesting it could become involved in the Middle East if it means shoring up American military support back home. North Korea said Wednesday it still sees the scaled-back drills as a provocation and denied any contact between Trump and Kim.
2: That's Fox's Rich Edson. Tensions continue over the Strait of Hormuz. Fox's Jonathan Hunt in Tel Aviv.
5: Iran's leaders are issuing new statements hinting at what they claim will be a new post-war order in the Gulf, which could leave the U.S. sidelined. Iran's parliamentary speaker, Mohammad Ghalibaf, writing on X, quote, "We've received numerous messages from neighboring countries about shaping new security arrangements and economic cooperation in the region. The United States put the security of every single one of its allies at such risk through bullying and pure disregard for their interests for the sake of Israel. But the president, Masoud Pezeshkian, for instance, said that it might be time to, quote, end the war."
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